0: First and foremost, Chris, I got to do a little housekeeping. And that means that I'm going to let everybody know. Can I get a bugle, a horn? There we go. There we go. Thank you for bringing.
1: That was pathetic.
0: Thank you for bringing your horn. But October 28th at the Crown Plaza Hotel, we are doing our workshop, seminar, whatever you want to call it, with our good friends from Pirro, Connor, and Strauss. 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It's intended for adults, and it's going to be Wednesday, October 28th. 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And if you don't want to go on the internet, you can call my office, 888-580-1919, and let someone know, whoever picks up the phone, that you would like to attend the seminar October 28th. I can't believe, Chris, that right now it's September 19th.
1: I know. You know, we've been so busy, the time is flying.
0: Holy moly.
1: You know?
0: It's just amazing.
1: We had a great summer, and yeah. I'm looking forward to a great fall. I can't wait for the seminar. I love.
0: Yeah, we've always had good participation, whether it's in our Syracuse location or here in Albany. The Desmond does a great job. You know, it's at the Crown Plaza, right next to the airport. Easy to get in, easy to get out.
1: Yep.
0: And whether it's north, south, east, or west, you're going to be able to go and attend. And get out of there quickly. It starts, registration's at 5:30. Usually have you out of there by 7:30.
1: Yep.
0: 8 o'clock at the latest, depending on how many Q&As we get, question and answer. Last time we had a lot, but bottom line gets down to is that I recommend if you're in retirement or you're contemplating retirement, you're going to get a lot of information in a very short period of time.
1: And I think it's a beautiful example how all the important avenues of planning are so intertwined, mm-hmm. you know, so you're not just focusing on one avenue at a time. So I think it's very educational in a very short period of time.
0: And they get to see you.
1: Well, that is one of the perks.
0: That's the cherry on the cake. Cherry on top. Here he comes.
1: Others might
0: disagree. The one and only.
1: Disagree.
0: The one and only.
1: Da, da, da, da, da.
0: You know, there's a thing in asset management, financial planning, whatever you want to call it. Chris will know what this is. It's modern portfolio theory said that you should take 4% mm-hmm. off your portfolio without the risk of the money going away in your lifetime. And right now, our topic today is that do you need to be in actively managed portfolios? Because right now we have guaranteed rates that exceed 5%.
1: Right. You know?
0: They're not near 5%. They're 5% or more.
1: Right.
0: Depending on the type of investment that you want to get in. So that means right now, if you wanted to, you could get 25% more in yield guaranteed without putting yourself at risk to the stock or the bond market. And what I'm talking about is either a CD, a treasury. Right now, treasuries are giving you a 5%. And then, of course, MYGAs, multi-year guaranteed annuities.
1: Correct.
0: So what's your position?
1: It's hard to not look at that avenue. I mean, you know, no matter what the marketplace is, we try to maximize what people, but if it's being handed out to you, you got to take a look at it. A lot of people have been gravitating 5% plus and being able to lock it up for 3, 5, 7 years. And, yeah, you know, there's a lot of talk that the Feds are going to possibly increase rates again before the end of the year. But eventually they're coming down. And I don't think we're going to see that much more upside in rate hikes. But I think there is going to be rate cuts. Hopefully in 2027.
0: All right. So here's the thing that everybody talks about. You have to have

0: yield do you have to have coupon in your portfolio during your retirement years in order to pay the bills?
1: Mm-hmm.
0: The 10-year annualized total return for what we call the benchmark, total bond market index, this is over the last 10 years, has been what?
1: Low.
0: What do you think?
1: 4.5%, 5%?
0: 1.4%.
1: Oh, boy. I'm being much too generous.
0: No, that's total return. That's dividend and capital appreciation. Of course, there hasn't been any capital appreciation, really, because of the low interest rates that we were under. And plus, we were in an increasing interest rate environment.
1: Correct.
0: So bottom line is that if you look at bonds over the last 10 years, you would have been better off to throw them out the window. You would have been better off just sitting in a money market account.
1: You're right. You know? You're absolutely right. Right now, though, the good news, if there is good news, people in bond, is you know, you've been in this long. I think the payday we hope is going to be sooner than later, mm-hmm. where the bonds will appreciate.
0: Mm-hmm.
1: But right now, the yields are very attractive.
0: Well, that's our topic today. Should you be investing in bond mutual funds, ETFs, or should you go out and be capturing some of these yields that are currently out there? Some as high as 6% guaranteed.
1: Right.
0: Depending on the zip code and the state that you live in. You can get 6% now in New York State with a multi-year guaranteed annuity, just like a CD. Guarantees principal and interest. That's no guarantee that it'll be available next week, but it was available this past week. But right. You had to tie your money up, I think, right now. I think it was either 5 or 7 years.
1: Right.
0: I'd have to bring it up. But yields are in excess of 5%. It gives you what we call the cushion, strong dividends in your portfolio. And the question becomes, do you capture something like that, the guarantee, or you get a diversified portfolio? Different asset classes, which is where I tend to go.
1: I totally agree. You know, like I said, that avenue.
0: Stop agreeing with me.
1: Well, it's not that I like it, but, you know, I have to agree where agreement is due.
0: Right.
1: But the thing is, you know, at least a balanced portfolio of both, I think, would be extremely beneficial. And then using one side of the portfolio for the more immediate income needs. And then when the other MYGAs come due, you've got a nice pot of money to maybe start the strategy all over again.
0: I wonder, just out of curiosity, I wonder when you and I first started in the business, when man started crawling on the earth, I'm wondering how... how many people are actually out there investing in multi-year guaranteed annuities comparable to when you and I first started in the business?
1: I think because, right now we're in record-setting times.
0: Yeah, but I wonder how much of it is in what we call MYGAs.
1: You know, I tend to think that it's maybe not as high a concentration because of all the other products that have come out.
0: Alternatives?
1: Correct. Correct.
0: And the reason why I say that is that, you know, if you go through and you're looking at yields currently that are currently in the marketplace,
1: mm-hmm.
0: you know, whether it's treasuries, whether it's CDs, whether it's, you know, your money markets are actually ticketing up. They dropped below 4%. Now they're in excess of 4%.
1: Mm-hmm.
0: Some of the money market accounts that we use. But bottom line gets down to is that if you're searching for yield, and most retirees are looking for yield, in order to satisfy their income needs, I think it's a pretty opportune time.
1: Again, you know, that's what we do for our clients. You know, we maximize what the market is giving us.
0: Yep.
1: And right now, it's kind of hard to turn away, like we said earlier. You know, these rates, they're not going to be here forever. So, you know, it's a strong avenue to look at.
0: All right, treasuries right now, 3-month, 4%. The 12-month, 4.4. The 10-year is almost exactly at 5%. If you want to go farther out, you can get 5.33, but that wouldn't make sense on a 10-year treasury. But you can get a 5-handle right now if you wanted it in a treasury. And usually say, once you get around 5%, it gets attracted. We'll be right back.
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0: 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Boop.
1: You know what I love about this time of the year?
0: It's Christmas time.
1: The second thing I love about this time of the year is college football.
0: Yeah, there's a big game today.
1: You know? Oh. Which one are you referring to?
0: They're going to burn the house down. Ole Miss and LSU.
1: Yes, that's right.
0: I think it starts today at 1 o'clock or something like that.
1: Is it an early game?
0: They'll be burning the house down.
1: Well, they I'm rooting for my Fighting Irish.
0: They hate him.
1: Oh.
0: Kiffin. Hate him. I was just reading some stuff about it in the sports page this morning. They're banging the drum. You know, they have, you know, they got all sorts of signs that are not pleasantly being posted with his name written all over it. But I want to get back to what we're talking about. We're talking about the guarantees that are available right now. And as I said, you know, if you were invested in the total bond index over the last 10 years, you made about 2%, less than 2%, really. So the thing is that, yeah, you got the coupon, you got the dividend, but chances are if you were taking the dividend and you're just leaving the corpus there, probably the net result is that you're underwater. So with these products that we're talking about, just like a CD, it guarantees the interest. You can take it as income or you can reinvest it. But right now, the week of the 14th, which was this week, now you can't hold me to these rates, folks, because they change every week, but the two-year, we could get 505, Chris.
1: Mm-hmm.
0: This is with MYGAs, multi-year guaranteed annuities. 3 years was 6. Pretty good rate, right?
1: Very.
0: 6% guaranteed principal and interest. 5 years was as high, depending on the state that you live in, 655.
1: Mm-hmm.
0: And I think that's the highest that I see here.
1: No, that's pretty high.
0: 655. So, bottom line is that it's somewhere between 5 and 6, depending on the amount of duration that you want. Now, what happens at the end?
1: You got to make a decision.
0: What's the decision you got to make?
1: Well, they're going to either offer you a renewal rate, or you're going to see how we can maximize what the market is giving us at that time.
0: Take the money and run.
1: Right.
0: So, it doesn't handcuff you where you can't take the money, just like a CD or any other type of a guarantee that you typically get through a bank. Mostly those are just CDs, though. They're going to penalize you a little bit if you take the money early because basically what they do is they take out their money and they extend themselves a little bit longer on the duration so they can give you that coupon. So multi-year guaranteed annuities, I think, are a great solution for people that are adverse to risk.
1: That, oh, absolutely. There's no doubt about that.
0: Yeah.
1: You know, and the thing is, I think it's right now more than ever a real strong complement to a lot of the income portfolios that we manage.
0: Yeah.
1: You know, so it's hard to look away. You know, we try to maximize what the market's giving us, and right now it's a very strong alternative.
0: Yeah. So, you know, the bottom line is this, is that, you know, we are in a sticky, I guess you could call it, would you call it sticky inflation?
1: I think it's, you know, one thing, yes.
0: It's
1: persistent. I think it's sticky, it's uncertain.
0: Well, it's persistent. They're trying to get rid of it, and it's been persistent for a lot of reasons.
1: You know, and we both know. I mean, there's many variables that are contributing to the inflation, but one is a major, is oil and gas.
0: Oh, yeah. Well, I'm just going to ask you, that Corvette you just pulled in here with.
1: Yes.
0: Right? What kind of gasoline do you put in that?
1: I put high tech.
0: You do put the high test in?
1: I do.
0: Which is what, probably about $6?
1: Around $5.50. Between $5.50. I go to Speedway. Love Speedway.
0: Oh, you love Speedway?
1: Love Speedway.
0: You rev up the engine, pull in, squeal the tires?
1: They know I'm coming.
0: Is that a stick?
1: It is.
0: It's not an automatic?
1: No.
0: I'll have to go out. I'll have to drive that after.
1: My first C5 was an automatic, but I'll tell you this. Yeah. You know what?
0: Do you like the stick?
1: I love it.
0: Do you really?
1: It's just so much more responsive.
0: Yeah.
1: Absolutely.
0: To the car.
1: It is. It's a fun.
0: But, you know, I know that when I just filled that beast of mine up.
1: Yep.
0: The Sequoia.
1: Mm-hmm.
0: That's pretty close to an $80 bill now.
1: I would have thought higher.
0: No, 80. It's not as big of a tank.
1: Okay.
0: Well, I don't let it go down. It's probably $100 if I let it go down. Anytime, though, I get a little bit less than a quarter of a tank, I fill it up.
1: You're smart.
0: Yeah, because you never know.
1: I pretty much do the same.
0: But, you know, the Fed keeps on talking about persistent inflation risk. We all know that what can happen with inflation, it erodes your purchasing power. So if you're looking for something that is maybe a little bit more consistent, you know what it's going to be.
1: Right.
0: And you can put it into your portfolio, you know how much money is going to show up. A fixed guaranteed payout, whether it's a CD, a multi-year guaranteed annuity, or buying individual, but building out a laddered bond portfolio.
1: Absolutely. I think it's a great strategy, what you just said. You know, and the thing is, if the portfolio is coordinated properly, there's no reason that we can't find a space for the MYGAs.
0: Yeah.
1: To be more of the long-term guaranteed rate, let that money grow, and the other parts of the portfolio will take care of more of the immediate income needs.
0: So we talked about some of the options that are available to you. So we'll go through some pros and cons. How's that sound?
1: Sounds good to me.
0: We just said we can get a treasury at 5%. So what's the pros and cons?
1: Well, the pros and cons is that if you want the full 5%, you have to hold it to duration.
0: Yep.
1: But another beautiful thing versus CDs, treasuries, you can get a prorated value. You're not penalized, but you may not achieve the full maturity.
0: So you get the liquidity without any, but you do have corpus principal risk based off of the interest rate environment.
1: That is correct.
0: So you take the good with the bad, you hold it to maturity, you're going to get the coupon that's been guaranteed to you. It's sensitive to what the Fed is saying. So a lot of people like treasuries because they like that added feature called safety.
1: Right.
0: But realize that, you know, there's no utopia with that type of investment either. How about investment-grade corporate bonds? You like them, don't like them?
1: I like them. You know, and the thing is, the key is investment-grade. You know, and the thing is, you even remember, we've been around a long time, the old junk bond days.
0: Yeah.
1: And the junk bonds are still out there because every bond out there is graded. And the higher the grade, the higher the safety.
0: Yeah.
1: But at the same time, if you're looking to increase yield, you have to take some degree of risk. But right now, the bond portfolios, as you know, I think is the highest concentration of investment-grade bonds in many of these mutual fund, bond mutual fund, which is a great plus.
0: Right. And you got to be careful with some of these because some of these people use margin.
1: That is correct.
0: On these portfolios, and you want to know about that. Some of these portfolios, what we call yield enhancers to the portfolio, can give you about 10%, maybe a little bit more than 10% right now. But with that, anytime you hear a yield that's twice as much as what the other ones are offering you as far as investment grade or guarantees, there's a catch. And the catch is that there's more what?
1: Risk.
0: That's exactly right.
1: Absolutely.
0: More risk that's associated.
1: And, you know, the problem is risk is not a bad thing, but the important thing is the client needs to know about it.
0: Right.
1: You know, don't be swayed by the dividend of 10% unless you know what's behind generating that 10%.
0: Yeah.
1: And some people might be perfectly comfortable. A lot of people may not be. So you got to know what you have.
0: Right. And then what we just talked about, we talked about treasuries. We talked about investment-grade corporate bonds. How about CDs?
1: Well,
0: certificates of deposit.
1: You know, CDs are usually offered by institutions that are lending money higher than what they're giving their client.
0: Yeah.
1: CDs or treasury bills are a major drive to what these banks are going to offer their CDs at.
0: And, so, and the other part of this, too, is that treasuries, the other benefit that I didn't mention, there's no state income tax on treasuries if it's in a non-qualified account.
1: Right.
0: Pay federal, but you don't pay any state. In this state, that's a positive, being in New York, because, you know, some of your tax liability, depending on where you live, especially in the city, can be pretty severe. You know, when we talk about CDs, of course, the certificates of deposit, I have found, and I don't know if this is necessarily your thought process too, I can get a higher rate of return with the same type of guarantee, actually a better guarantee with MYGAs.
1: No doubt. No doubt.
0: Because what's the protection with the CD?
1: It is $250,000.
0: What's it here in New York State with an MYGA?
1: $500,000.
0: But twice as much.
1: Yep.
0: And you're going to get a higher yield.
1: And I'll tell you one thing. We sometimes bust on New York State a little too much, but I got to tell you,
0: yeah.
1: New York State has some very strong protection, you know, rules in place, and they love to protect the consumers. So it's important to know that New York State is there to back these MYGAs.
0: Mm-hmm. All right. So we talked about that. Now let's talk about MYGAs. What's the pros?
1: Well, the pros is, you know, locking in the interest rate for as long as you're able to. So right. We can give clients a variety of choices, 3-year, 5-year, 7-year, 10-year for some of these.
0: Mm-hmm.
1: If it's non-qualified annuity, you and I both know, the money grows tax deferred. So if you're not only looking to lock in an attractive rate, but if you don't want to pay the tax along the way on money you're not using, tax deferred is an attractive avenue, no doubt.
0: So you get the benefits of IRA or 401k, but you're not subject to RMD.
1: Correct.
0: Required minimum distribution. So tax deferral, you control your destiny as far as the tax liability, not what's mandated by law or the investment that you're investing in. And the other thing is that with the MYGAs, most people that are in CDs, a lot of people that are in CDs, they're not taking the income.
1: No.
0: They're just letting the money grow anyway.
1: Right. And the one of the cardinal rules you and I both know since we've been in the business, our goal is to always at least outperform inflation for the client.
0: Right.
1: And the thing is, when people are looking at their 3.4% CDs right now, you know, they're just barely getting by, and they're paying tax on the interest, which is driving their net return below inflation. These are things that clients need to consider.
0: So when's the best time to buy bonds or fixed income or guaranteed rates? Well, we haven't seen these yields.
1: Long time.
0: In years.
1: Long time.
0: When you start talking about a guarantee of 6%, people need to start thinking seriously about that, you know, as far as a position in their portfolio, because on a historical basis, that's a pretty good deal. That was a quick half hour. We're going to be back after the break. This is Retirement Ready.
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4: Environmentalists and indigenous leaders will take part in the 16-day, 108-mile Women's Water Walk to protest the proposed constitutional pipeline, saying it'll destroy water quality to power AI data centers. It starts in Bainbridge and ends on October 4th in Schoharie. Meth, heroin, and cocaine were found in a U-Haul truck in a Valero parking lot on Broadway this past week. Rotterdam police say the van had not been returned. They arrested Matthew Bergeron, who had outstanding warrants. He faces drug possession and intention to sell drug charges. And the University of Albany women's rowing team has released its 2026 fall schedule. It features four regattas across New York, Connecticut, and Massachusetts beginning in late September. The fall season will begin September 27th at the Mohawk Fall Classic on Mohawk River in Schenectady, giving the Great Danes their first opportunity to race close to home. I'm Justin Pospiek.
5: The WGY AccuWeather forecast. Cloudy skies tonight and lows near 51. Mix of clouds and sun for tomorrow. High Monday 63. Partly cloudy for Monday night, low 45. Clouds and sun on Tuesday with a high at 65. And then sun will get through some high clouds at times on Wednesday. High Wednesday afternoon at 65. From the WGY Weather Center, I'm Steve Williams.
0: All right, we're back. We're talking pizza at the break.
1: Oh, boy.
0: Yeah, boy.
1: I'm going to leave skid marks and go get a slice somewhere.
0: There he goes in the Corvette. Back.
1: You know what? I thought about you last night. You know what
0: it
1: was?
0: No, that's not good. Why are you thinking about me at night?
1: I was at the Saratoga Auto Auction.
0: Oh, did you go up to that?
1: I went up to it.
0: It's auto show.
1: No, it's an auction.
0: Oh, they're selling the cars?
1: Yep, at the Racino. And my buddy Buck got to give a shout.
0: What do you mean? What do you mean they're selling them? It's like open
1: once
0: for
1: a
0: bid?
1: Year. They have. It's almost like a Meekum or a Bear Jackson.
0: Is it? I didn't know that.
1: Yeah, I should have told
0: I
1: you.
0: I thought it was just there for show.
1: No, we'll go there next year.
0: You got a GTO up there?
1: You know, I was looking. You know what? During break, I'll look because
0: it's today and tomorrow too.
1: It was yesterday and today. I don't. Tomorrow is going on, but I think it's like the
0: they had I saw
1: flow.
0: They had the thing in the Times Union, the gold, the wing.
1: Yep.
0: Mercedes.
1: Yep.
0: How high were some of these things going for, do you know?
1: Well, the one I saw, believe it or not, there was a Corvette. I think it was a 72 C3, and the guy paid, I think, $35,000 for it.
0: Was it nice shape?
1: It was beautiful. It was beautiful.
0: Wow.
1: And just...
0: I wish I knew. I wish I knew about it. I would have gone up. I love cars.
1: Oh, and then, like I said, we'll look on the website. Yeah. But it was fun.
0: Is it at a certain time or is it all day long?
1: Pretty much all day long, Friday and Saturday.
0: Is it really?
1: They have a Mercedes going today.
0: It should go over $1 million.
1: That's the wing. And I don't know if it's going to go that high. But
0: It said.
1: Did it? Well, then there you go.
0: The possibility could go over.
1: I saw them pull it under one of the big tents.
0: You did.
1: Because, you know, obviously they want to shelter it until tonight.
0: Maybe I'll go out and buy that one. Yeah. They take Monopoly money?
1: I want to be with you. When
0: who's that Mr. Big Shot Monopoly smoking the cigar? What's his name on the board?
1: I know. I can't remember his name.
0: So why is everybody talking about bonds right now or guaranteed rates? Well, it's pretty simple. We haven't seen these rates for an extended period of time. And I think, personally right now, it is a smart time to start allocating some of these high yields that we haven't seen in a while. When you can get a yield over 5% and you don't have to accept any risk and someone else is guaranteeing, giving you the hedge where they guarantee principal and interest, that's a pretty damn good combination right there.
1: Absolutely. And the bottom line, though, we always emphasize to people, take advantage of it. Maximize what the market is giving you, but you're not going to put all your eggs in one basket.
0: Yeah.
1: So there's no reason that an MYGA can't be a nice part of a portfolio, but not to use it for the whole portfolio.
0: Yeah, and a lot of people are saying that this is a flash in the pan, that this is when they say sticky inflation. I think, you know, this is really not in broad context as far as the reason why we're having so much

0: I guess pressure at the pump is a good way to put it. You like that? Pressure at the pump.
1: It is.
0: Well, it's really specific to the geopolitical thing that's going on in Iran.
1: Absolutely. You know? I think there's going to be, it's going to be a significant difference once things calm down.
0: Yeah. So what's the smartest thing to do right now, in your opinion?
1: Call us. 888-580-1919.
0: I like that. I read an article not too long ago that's resonating with me right now, and I'm not too sure if I should get into it, but I'll get into it. It's really kind of a hybrid concept of why you shouldn't invest in bonds. There are products now in the insurance industry with the annuity industry that will give you a certain coupon guaranteed.
1: Mm-hmm.
0: And for simplicity purpose here, some are a little bit higher, some are a little bit lower, but we're going to say 6%.
1: Mm-hmm.
0: And I read an article where a financial advisor said, if I can get 6% and still have my allocation into the stock market, right, why would I buy a bond component when I can basically have equity, stock market equity participation with a fixed guaranteed dividend based off of my portfolio?
1: It's a very strong argument. Yeah.
0: There's products out there. We won't get into the products, what they are, but there's products now, even here in New York State, which is the hardest state to get them approved in, that will allow you to participate in the stock market. They will pay you a dividend based off of the initial deposit.
1: Right.
0: And if it goes higher, then at the contract anniversary, that 6% will be based off of the
1: higher benefit base. Correct.
0: And if it goes lower, you're still not going to get anything less than what you originally started with.
1: That is correct.
0: So, you know, I've had people talk to me about this, and I've had people come in the office and we'll talk to them about it. And they say, well, this sounds too good to be true. Well, it isn't too good to be true. They exist. The question is it suitable for you, and is it a practical type of investment to put into your retirement planning toolbox?
1: No doubt. No doubt. And the thing is, people got to understand, suitable.
0: Suitability.
1: That's right. And the thing is, you know, we can't wave a magic wand and, you know, just do everything on a whim because we want to. We have a number of channels that we need to be approved in.
0: Oh, no kidding.
1: In order to make sure. But you know what? This is a good thing, because who's the most important person in this mix?
0: The client.
1: The client.
0: Yeah, right.
1: You know? So the thing is, it's not only are we saying this is a great avenue to look at, but we also have back office, so on and so forth, that have to agree that this is a great idea for the client. Because if they don't feel the same, guess what? It's not going to happen.
0: And the other thing is with this investment program too, even if the bucket of money goes to zero, you still get paid.
1: That is correct.
0: You still get, the risk goes to the insurance company. Now, you don't get the full upside potential of the stock market. There's a ceiling on it, right? Is there a ceiling on it?
1: As far as what it could potentially grow to?
0: Well, if the stock market goes up 30%, are you going to get the full 30% on that income product that we're talking about?
1: You will lock up the benefit base in which the payout will be based off of.
0: Okay. But what I'm saying to you is that, do I get the full stock market participation?
1: Yes.
0: You do?
1: Yes.
0: So there's no cap?
1: No. No. I mean, as far as, you know, it's just like it's combining the best of both worlds.
0: Right.
1: So you have full market participation,
0: yep,
1: just like any investment out there. But also what's working behind the scenes is these different channels that are going to be locked in.
0: Yep.
1: And that's the key.
0: Yep.
1: Is your payout percentage based on age and the benefit base.
0: Okay. So if I'm out there and I'm looking at different ways in order to facilitate my income needs, the range of products that we have available today, are so diverse compared to what we had when you and I started in the business.
1: It doesn't even compare.
0: There's no comparison.
1: There is absolutely, you know.
0: The search, see, people have no idea. You know, when you say the search for yield or the search for income in retirement, they've been working on this for at least 10 years since the boomers hit. Boomers been age 65 for how long now? Do you know?
1: Geez, well, you figure 45, that's 50, since 2010. That's when the first wave.
0: So for 16 years, we've had the wave of the boomers.
1: Correct. So, if I'm doing my math right, yeah.
0: Probably are. That sounds about right. So the bottom line gets down to is that for those individuals that are craving income in retirement, there's a multitude of ways that we can facilitate getting you to a better spot.
1: There's no doubt. There is no doubt. I mean, let's take, for example, we have clients that just before 2023, when they went crazy with rate hikes.
0: Well, yeah, I mean, in 2022, we were all stupid.
1: Well,
0: if you had bonds and stock, there was no place to hide. The only place that you did not lose money in 22 was the money market account.
1: Right.
0: Or a CD.
1: And I think Chris, your son, would also say if you were in energy. He said that was like one of the only avenues.
0: Yeah.
1: But other than that, we all felt the pain of 22.
0: Yeah.
1: But my point is, prior to 22, I don't know if people remember, but
0: I remember it.
1: CDs were going for 1% if you were lucky.
0: No, I remember it because I used to get phone calls. I had this one guy whose father and mother were clients of ours, and he used to call me weekly to tell me how stupid I was. Until I basically got sick of him.
1: Mm-hmm.
0: And I had to come into Jesus with him, where I basically said, you don't know what the hell you're talking about. You know, either shut your mouth or go somewhere else, or tell mom and dad to go somewhere else, because you don't really know what you're talking about. And then the next year, we were zeros in 22, but we were heroes in 23,
1: right,
0: because it rallied.
1: Right.
0: Bonds rallied.
1: And
0: so the thing is that point of entry, we're going to talk a little bit about that when we come back, because I think that's critical too. Just understand is that if you are going into retirement or if you're in retirement, there's a whole bag of tricks in our bag as far as what we can facilitate in regards to income producing investments for you. And it's just a question what you feel comfortable with.
1: And, you know, you brought up, I love what you said. I know we want to get this before our next break. But, you know, the thing is, we don't poo-poo anything because we're fortunate. We represent pretty much everything that's out there.
0: Yep.
1: And you hit the nail on the head.
0: Thank you.
1: It's not a one-size-fits-all. Every client that walks through the door doesn't mean that they're going to get the same exact advice from the previous client. They're not. Everybody's situation is different. Everybody's comfort level is different. Our job is to give our clients options. And the only way we can truly do that is that if we're armed to do all these different things, our job is to find the best fit for the client, and the client needs to be on board.
0: So summarize. Oh, what's that one that that old wise one?
1: Alibaba.
0: No, the one
1: like that I don't.
0: What was the guy that the kung fu guy that was used to?
1: Oh, David. I don't know, but David.
0: That's the one. I'm thinking
1: David
0: about.
1: Carradine.
0: Right.
1: What was his name?
0: Oh, talented one. Tell me the future. Oh, talented one. But no, seriously, summarize.
1: I think again, it's working with a team of people who are working hard to stay on top of what the market can give us and relay that to the clients in a way that their decision-making process is going to be easy or easier than it would have been before they saw it.
0: All right. That means we have to take another break. So we're coming back for our last segment.
1: Last segment.
0: Holy moly macaroni.
1: Happy
0: Saturday. Unbelievable. Dynamic. Dave Kopeck and Chris McCarthy. We'll be right back.
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0: All right, we are back. As you're quite well aware, this is Retirement Ready. We're talking about probably one of the most difficult things to figure out, how to build out your retirement income distribution, the type of investments to go into it. We're talking about the current interest rate environment is very attractive for people that do not want
1: risk.
0: Bingo. You got it right. Ding, ding, ding, ding. Go get a gift out of the box there.
1: There is no box.
0: It's empty. I'm sorry. That's a garbage can. I'm sorry.
1: We're here all week.
0: Yeah. Don't miss it. We're wonderful. But to make a long story short, you know, a lot of people are, I don't know, I think maybe hesitant or they don't understand. But the thing that I really want to talk about now that I think it's probably the most important. When you go into retirement, you don't want to go into retirement and take your money the day that you walk out the door and give it to a financial team in order for them to manage it. You basically, point of entry is critical.
1: Mm-hmm.
0: Is critical. Whether it's a bull market, a bear market, a low interest rate market, it depends on the conditions that you're walking into. Now, when interest rates were at 8, 9, 10, 12, 15%, you know, everybody was dancing in the street because they didn't really have to do a lot of shopping. But inflation was running at 12, 14, 15% too.
1: You see, that's kind of the, you know, evil in the background, because interest rates are great. Because I remember when I was a kid, or when I was first in a business, my grandmother said, look at the interest rates I'm getting.
0: I think my house, my first house, it was at like 11%.
1: Yeah. But the thing is,
0: for my mortgage.
1: You know, when you got high interest rates, chances are you got higher inflation.
0: Yeah.
1: You know, so.
0: So the bottom line is that if you're, we talk about the red zone all the time.
1: Mm-hmm.
0: And the red zone is that e-money, our software package, we can basically get a pretty good idea of where you're going to stand as far as your income when you walk out the door, as long as we've been managing the assets for 2 to 3 years before you walk out the door.
1: Absolutely. And I think one of the most powerful things that we do is that when we use e-money, we're about as conservative can be.
0: Yeah.
1: We do not project. We would rather be low and earn high than to promise high and earn low. Because nobody wants to come back and say, hey, what about this 8% you promised? Right. We never promised 8. We show our projection 5, 6% with a 3% inflation. Mm-hmm. I think that's very realistic. I think it's very conservative. When we show clients what their money can do in that conservative environment, and they can see, wow, we're going to be okay.
0: Yep.
1: We're doing better than we thought.
0: Yep. And that's important. It's important. You know, we talked a little bit this morning on our morning show about the importance of Social Security selection.
1: Mm-hmm.
0: And why you need to understand is that taking early benefit doesn't necessarily mean that you're happy and dancing in the street because you got the benefit. It means that you should be looking at it in order to satisfy what your income needs are.
1: Correct.
0: So just because you turn at 62 doesn't mean that you should run and grab Social Security. And I think, you know, there's statistics now that are out. Way too many people are doing that.
1: Again, I think it's sad because you know, they're trying to make it almost like one size fits all. Oh, yeah. You got to take it at 62.
0: Yeah.
1: Wrong answer. Again, that brings me back to what we do. Our job is to tell clients what their options are.
0: Mm-hmm.
1: Then they see it's not just, oh, let's, you know, you're 62, turn it on. There's so many different variables to consider.
0: Yeah.
1: You know, and another thing about IRMA premium for Medicare. You know, we're educating clients all the time.
0: Now that's something that you have to worry about.
1: Yeah. Well, I'm already in the game.
0: But I know you are.
1: But people who are approaching Medicare at 65, they take into consideration your income at 63. It's 2 years before. A lot of people don't realize that until after the fact. And
0: when should you adjust that? Let's say that at that year I didn't make hardly anything.
1: Right. Then you're going to.
0: And then the following year, I made a whole hell of a lot of money.
1: It will be adjusted. And the thing
0: based is. Based off who? Who's going to call them and tell them?
1: The IRS. They're going to get the figures from the IRS.
0: They are.
1: Oh, yeah. And the thing is, again, it's another avenue of planning that we do to educate the client. Mm-hmm. Look at this is coming up. And be prepared. I'll give you a perfect example. Let's say we have a husband and wife, 60 years old. Mm-hmm. They're going to retire. Now, they may or may not have Roth conversions in their future, so on and so forth. But if we tell them, look, if you're going to do a Roth conversion, you should consider doing it before 63.
0: What's the maximum that you can pay an IRMA?
1: Oh, it's near $700 a month.
0: It is.
1: I believe so.
0: For the benefit.
1: And, you know, you have to make an incredible income.
0: In order for that to kick in at that level?
1: Right. But the early...
0: Do they deduct it automatically from
1: your
0: Social Security payment?
1: I believe so.
0: Yeah, yeah.
1: So. You know, so the thing, again, these are all things that when people sit down with us, you know, we're not just looking at their portfolio and say, oh, you should be here, you should be there, and, you know, when do you want to do business? Our appointments are very involved. The first appointment, I love. No recommendations are going to be made. We need to get to know each other.
0: Right.
1: We need the information. We need to know where you are today, where you want to be tomorrow. We don't even start getting into the weeds until the second appointment. But that's when all the fun really starts.
0: Yeah.
1: E-money with nitrogen. You know, it's a science what we do. Yeah. We don't just wing it, you know. There's a rhyme and a reason for everything that we do when we sit down with clients.
0: So, to highlight one more time, October 28th at the Crown Plaza Hotel, and we'll be here before you know it, we are doing a presentation with my good friend Lou Piro and his team, Managing and Protecting Your Wealth in Retirement.
1: Yep.
0: If you're interested in attending... The website got open this week. All you have to do is to go to wgyseminar.com. It's very easy to fill out. name, email, phone number, number of people attending. We do have gluten-free options. And we also have vegetarian options for people that want to have a vegetarian. 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Dinner's at 5:45. And then the presentation will start right after dinner is finished. I'm going to say realistically that you'll be out of there probably somewhere between 7:30 and 8 o'clock. Mm-hmm. It's always sold out, folks. This presentation, the last time, we had over 100 people. So if you want to attend, be an early bird. Get to the website before a lot of other people do. Because once it's full, then we just shut it down. So WGYseminar.com, managing and protecting your wealth during retirement. And it's intended for individuals that are adults. No children are allowed.
1: Right. Right.
0: Not because we're bad people. It's just this is specific for people that are later in life, maybe in their 40s and 50s. I'm not saying that's later in life. But people that are trying to prepare, people that are in their 60s and 70s. So whether you're retired or you're planning to retire, it's probably a good event for you to attend. I know anyone that I've talked to that has attended it. I never saw anything really negative as far as comments.
1: I'm amazed because I think people, no, I don't think people, the response I've always heard is how much information that they learned in a very short period of time.
0: Yeah.
1: And I can't emphasize enough. It's so important to see how all these different avenues of planning are so intertwined.
0: Mm-hmm.
1: And so beneficial to learn when you can sit down, have a nice meal, and really learn about and see how intertwined everything is.
0: I think what's happening is that people now are starting to realize some of the complications that they're going to have in retirement, those that are pre- and post-retired, with all this money in qualified plans,
1: yep.
0: IRAs, 401ks.
1: Absolutely.
0: It's the Achilles heel for a lot of people. I don't want the money. I don't need the money. Sorry, you got to take the money. It's called RMD. RMD is the Achilles heel for a lot of individuals that have had successful retirement plans. And now the man cometh.
1: Right.
0: He wants his money.
1: Yep.
0: He wants his do re mi, and there's no more stretch.
1: Nope.
0: No more stretch.
1: For Roth as well as traditional.
0: That's exactly right.
1: And I'll tell you, just to piggyback what we were talking about earlier in the hour, and that is lifetime stretch is the only thing available.
0: Yeah, non-qualified.
1: Yeah. Non-qualified.
0: All right, don't forget our workshop, October 28th at the Crown Plaza Hotel. That's the Desmond. 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

0: agent shoots a man in Texas. I'm Kathleen Maloney, Fox News. DHS sources tell Fox the man wounded by an ICE officer in Austin is an illegal immigrant from Venezuela with a final order of removal. Fox's Gernal Scott with more.
1: According to Austin police, the incident did involve an ICE agent and a victim who was shot in the torso or upper body. That person is hospitalized and listed as stable. Austin Mayor Kirk Watson said he doesn't know who the ICE agent involved is or where he is, but he's not surprised this has happened.
2: We have seen an increase, we believe, in the number of incidents where ICE has detained somebody, stopped somebody, those sorts of instances.
1: Austin Police Chief Lisa Davis said she has been in touch with federal partners in this investigation. The Texas Rangers have also been called in to investigate. Gernal Scott, Fox News.
0: DHS has not commented on what led up to this shooting. Florida Congresswoman Ana Paulina Luna tells Fox's The Big Weekend show this could have been avoided had the city been working with ICE.
3: It would be in their best interest to have local law enforcement interface and work directly with residents as well as the city and then the federal agency. But the fact is that there is a failure to cooperate.
0: Texas Democratic Congressman Greg Cusar is urging ICE agents to end what he calls their surge and leave the city. President Trump is heading to New York City tomorrow for a high-profile meeting with Mayor Zoran Mamdani. The two leaders will be at Gracie Mansion as world leaders arrive for the UN General Assembly. City Hall says the talks will focus on critical issues affecting New Yorkers. This marks their first face-to-face meeting in New York City. 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
4: The WGY AccuWeather forecast, cloudy skies tonight and lows near 51, mix of clouds and sun for tomorrow, high Monday 63, partly cloudy for Monday night, low 45, clouds and sun on Tuesday with a high at 65, and then sun will get through some high clouds at times on Wednesday, high Wednesday afternoon at 65. From the WGY Weather Center, I'm Steve Williams.
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6: You've tuned in to the best weekend talk show in America. We're Armstrong and Getty.
7: My goodness, what a week. The artificial intelligence, will it kill us all? Discussion, fascinating. Plus, musical artists lecturing their audiences about the Palestinians. How do we feel about that? And much, much more, including a great battle against an incursion against free speech.
6: Yeah, the Armstrong and Getty Show is 20 hours of live radio every week, and we distill it down to the very best. If you want the podcast, get Armstrong and Getty On Demand, the best weekend talk show in America. When Tim Sandifer texts me and says, "This is the most egregious violation of freedom of speech I've ever seen in my career," that got my attention.
7: Indeed. And here he is, the aforementioned Mr. Sandifer of the Goldwater Institute, that is, as usual, fighting for free speech and liberty of all sorts. Vice President for Legal Affairs at the Goldwater Institute, Tim Sandifer. Tim, how are you?
8: I'm great. Thanks for having me back.
7: Oh, it's our pleasure. We want to hear all about this.
8: I'm always worried when you bring out that George Will quote, because you know what they do with treasure? They bury it. I'm not sure that.
6: Not appreciated.
7: Maybe they'll assign
6: lifetime.
7: You a park ranger to protect you. I don't know.
6: So tell us this egregious violation. Tell us the story.
8: Well, unfortunately, it's the latest in what seems like a series of increasingly aggressive moves by public school officials to try and silence criticism of themselves. This is a case in New Jersey, where a kid showed up at school with a gun and the cops grabbed him and everything. And it was all caught on surveillance video, and they had a lockdown at the school, but the school didn't tell parents that there was a lockdown. They said instead, "Oh, we had a drill today at school, nothing to be afraid of." And then it turned out that actually there had been a kid at the school with a gun, and the surveillance video of the incident leaked to the local newspaper, and the local newspaper published the video of the incident on their website, which they have an absolute First Amendment right to do. The Supreme Court has been totally clear that the media have a right to publish information that they find, even if that information was somehow illegally obtained in some way. But this was the newspaper didn't steal this video or anything like that. Nevertheless, the school sued the newspaper and got the court to order them to remove the video from their website and not to talk about it on their website.
6: Wow.
8: After that, the court, it's totally insane. A clear prior restraint in violation of the First Amendment. It could not be a clearer violation of the First Amendment to do this. Now, the judge has since then modified his order. And he has said, okay, you can put up the video as long as you blur out the student's face and as long as you get the school district's permission before you post it, which is, again, insanely unconstitutional. And what's really frustrating about this case is that the courts in New Jersey are slow walking it. This happened in July, and the court isn't even going to hear the appeal until October. So what we're talking about is months of censorship by a local judge, and he's going to get away with it. And I'm sorry to say, this is definitely not the first time we've seen cases of this sort, although this is definitely the most egregious.
6: Well, so is this a politics thing, or what's the ideology behind not wanting the public to see a kid at school with a gun?
8: What the judge says is there are really strict rules about the privacy of personal information for students being released to the public in New Jersey, and we don't want to cause harm to this student by publishing this information.

0: information about the fact that he brought a freaking gun to a school.
1: As opposed to harm to all the other students and their families to not know that a gun was brought to school.
0: Now, you might remember a couple of years ago, I did a case in Virginia where two parents got information from the schools about how much the school was spending on their legal fees because these parents thought they were spending too much. And the school gave them the information as they were required to do by law. And then the parents put it on their website and said, look at how much money they're spending on lawyers. And then the school turned around and sued them for that and said, oh, wait, we gave you the wrong documents. We meant to give you these other documents. You have to give those back to us and take them down from your website. And sure enough, a trial court judge said, oh, yeah, that sounds reasonable, and ordered them to take it down from the website. We went to court at the Goldwater Institute representing these parents and got that overturned. And the court said, yeah, that's a pretty obvious violation of freedom of press. But this is the kind of thing we're seeing a lot of nowadays, where school districts are suing parents in an effort to silence any kind of criticism of them, and judges keep going along with it. It's really outrageous.
1: Well, since the schools are doing so well, and 100% of kids who graduate can read and do math at proficient levels, I guess I'll give them a pass. Oh,
0: yeah,
1: wait, that's right. That's not the case. Right.
2: I have so many questions, but one of the things at work here, I just had a conversation about this the other day about, and Jack, it may have been, I think it was with you, we were talking about some incredible malfeasance, theft, waste of money in the government, but because it happened like last year, people are like, well, yeah, it's like everybody has had this dodge in their real life. Did you buy another golf shirt? Oh, I bought this months ago. Oh, okay. There's something about that. And so I think what's the ideology at work here, Jack, as you asked, is ass covering, self ass covering.
0: Yeah, right.
2: And the slow walking just leads to, look, this is ancient history. Can we move on?
1: Right.
0: That's right.
1: But
0: that's right.
2: But from a constitutional point of view, I have sympathy for the student privacy question. But if you're talking about prior restraint of the press and making them take down stuff that's been, I mean, the Supreme Court, there's not even a question whether they can have that information, publish it based on that concern. Well, give me the full list of concerns that can justify prior restraint of the press. I would like to have that list in front of me, please.
0: I mean, you remember in the 1970s, Daniel Ellsberg stole documents from the Pentagon during a time of war, and those were published in the New York Times and the Washington Post, and the U.S. Supreme Court said that's fine. The First Amendment protects the right of the newspapers to publish military documents stolen from the Pentagon in the middle of a war. Well, if that's protected by the First Amendment, then certainly the surveillance footage of a crime occurring at a school. And, you know, Joe, I agree that I'm sympathetic with student privacy in some respects. But there's no privacy right when you take a gun onto school grounds. I'm sorry. This is
2: sure.
0: Certainly, if there's no privacy right against flock cameras, you know, taking the picture of my license plate every time I dare to drive through an intersection, well, surely there's no privacy right when a kid brings a gun to a school.
1: You're clearly on the side of the flock camera thing that I'm on. We should join together and march in the street, the two of us.
2: You know, well, I'm not soft on crime.
0: We're going to build the panopticon one step at a time by saying, well, that makes sense.
1: Exactly. But it wasn't just we keep talking about the video. They weren't allowed to have a story about it, right?
0: Isn't right. That what he said? That's right. They weren't at first. They were not allowed to even publish about the fact. Now that has been taken away by this trial judge who said, well, maybe I went too far. You think?
2: Wow. Is there any judicial equivalent of a trial judge who's that, A, stupid, and B, unconstitutional? Is there some sort of slapping they can get? Can the Supreme Court send, like, their youngest, beefiest guy, maybe Kavanaugh, there to just slap the guy?
0: To me, what's really shocking is that the
2: actually,
0: people
2: it might be Kagan now that I think about it.
1: I was going to say, I don't want Kagan slapping me.
2: Yeah.
0: The people litigating this court asked the New Jersey Supreme Court to take the case, and it refused. So now it's in the ordinary appellate court, and they're just going to hear it on the ordinary long, slow schedule. Well, of course, censorship, you know, the longer this goes on, the more effective the censorship is, so that if in October the Court of Appeals says, yeah, the trial judge made a mistake, well, it's too late by that point, right? So unfortunately, it's not just one judge who is refusing to respect the First Amendment. So we filed an amicus brief, a friend of the court brief in this case, in the Court of Appeal, pointing this out, that the problem isn't just the censorship in the first place. It's also that the courts aren't acting quickly enough to stop school officials from gaming the system to silence criticism of themselves.
2: to paraphrase the wonderful and ancient saying about justice, censor or truth delayed is truth denied.
0: Yeah, that's exactly right. Yeah.
1: Well, yeah. I hate when you get into politics on all these things and acting like that's what's going on or whatever. But is this just the power of the up with public schools, teachers, unions thing that schools can do no wrong? Is that what's driving all this?
0: I think that does drive some of it. Another case that we're litigating right now at the Goldwater Institute in Rhode Island, we represent a parent who sought documents under the public records laws about what was being taught to her kid in school. And she's allowed to ask that. And the school said, you know, you have to ask it. When she requested the documents, the teacher union sued her in order to stop her from getting the documents, which she's legally allowed to do. That was what, 3 or 4 years ago, and the courts have been so slow in hearing this case that we finally got our argument in front of the trial judge a couple weeks ago, and then after the hearing he came to us and said, oh, by the way, I have to recuse myself. So who knows where that case is going to go.
2: Yeah, this is just the iron law of bureaucracy writ large, Jack. Yeah. I think they're just the teachers unions exist to protect the teachers unions. The school administration exists to protect the school administration. And if they find time to miseducate the kids in their free time, maybe they will. Maybe not.
0: Also, Joe, there's another factor. Never underestimate the damage that can be done by a public school lawyer who has no idea what he's doing. It's amazing how badly advised a lot of public school employees are about what the law actually requires. And very often these crazy things happen in schools. And when you ask why, they say, well, we thought we were legally required to do that. And they honestly do, because they have no idea what they're doing a lot of the time. And that causes tremendous damage.
2: Well, Tim, as you know, my daughter's in law school right now, and somebody's got to finish last in their class.
1: Right. That's
2: all right. It's just reality.
1: So is this the equivalent of, like, because I've been talking about I'm on ZepBound, and the doctor, well, I was going to use my finger quotes, but it's an actual doctor. But that's where they end up. They were working up for one of these for-profit ZepBound companies and rubber stamping everybody that wants to go on the drug. That's the people that was the bottom of the medical class. So is this where the bottom of lawyer class ends up, representing public schools?
0: It probably would be considered unprofessional for me to take you up on that.
2: There you go. Look at the ethics. Look at the big ethics on this one. Tim Sandifer of the Goldwater Institute on the line.
1: I got a question of the news of the day. Do you use AI much?
0: I have been using it lately because I've been trying to revive my high school French. And so what I've done is I've asked Google AI to help me with that have a conversation going, and then it identifies all my grammar errors so that I can try and improve. And it's
1: great.
0: Amazing. Yeah. Amazing how well it works.
1: I've heard it's fantastic, because I'm going to use it as a math tutor for my kid.
0: Yeah.
1: In a bunch of ways. Do you think it's going to kill us all in 10 years?
0: No, but I do think it's going to cause a lot of havoc as we try and figure out how to use it. And we're already seeing that in the legal profession. Every week, it seems, you find some lawyer has had AI write his brief for him. And then it turns out it's making stuff up and citing cases that don't exist. And he gets in trouble and gets slapped and gets fined and gets fired. And then somebody else does it. In fact, a couple weeks ago, there was a judge who issued an opinion that AI wrote that had all sorts of fake stuff in there. I mean,
2: whoops.
0: Lawyer. This boggles my mind, because this is why we went to law school. The writing the stuff is the fun part. That's the fun part of the law. Why in the world would you have the computer write it for you? Are you going to hire a computer to kiss your wife also?
1: My sense, based on recent experiences, the fun part is billing. But you're the perfect person to ask this question, because you've been talking to us about, like, regulatory capture and that sort of stuff for decades. You've been telling us about how a business will start to do well and then they get regulations passed so they can't have any competition. Do you think that's what's going on with Anthropic? And
0: I have not been following the story closely enough to have a real opinion about that, but a lot of people that I respect say yes, that's exactly what's happening, that those who are far advanced in the AI world are using the government to prevent competition against themselves, which of course is always bad for humanity.
1: Right.
0: There's so much we have to learn. And although, there's some things about AI that are a little unnerving and a little scary, but it's amazing the progress that has been made in just the past couple of years. You know, these self-driving cars, that's AI. How many lives has self-driving cars already saved in just the amount of time that they've been operating? I had a robot deliver my dinner to me the other day, so I didn't have to go out. I mean, how, you know, drive-thrus used to be the lazy option. Now I don't even have to go to the drive-thru.
2: Wow.
0: No, I love AI. I think it's very cool. I just think humanity really needs to know what it's doing in order to be its parent and not its child.
2: Saving lives and delivering deliciousness, AI. Tim Sander for the Goldwater Institute, support them and what they do. It's fabulous. And also, we would be remiss if we did not mention your latest book, Proclaiming Liberty, John Adams, Thomas Jefferson, and the Declaration of Independence, is perhaps the best book I have ever read about the founding of our country. It's fantastic. Read it, everybody. Thanks, Tim.
0: Thank you, guys.
2: All right.
1: We need to be its parent, not its child. That's pretty good.
3: Jack Armstrong and Joe Getty.
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15: Sheeran's most recent tour grossed nearly $900 million. In addressing the fallout today, he posted, "I've spent this week trying to build bridges, to find a solution, and unfortunately, I was unable to do so." In a statement, McElmore said that Sheeran told him New England's Patriot owner Robert Kraft had rallied other stadium owners and said if McElmore stays on the tour, then they wouldn't be allowed to play in their venues.
2: Now, I don't even care who's the opening act in bands I love, and Ed Sheeran's a great songwriter. This is not about which band is playing on his tour. It's about Macklemore, the rapper-singer guy, making harsh screeds in favor of the quote-unquote Palestinians and against Israel from the stage on Ed Sheeran's tour.
1: And not just, I don't know if we have in the audio of Macklemore what he's saying on stage, but not just pro-Palestine and people cheer, and then you go back into your song. Long screeds about it.
2: And demanding the agreement of the audience.
1: I'd walk out on that.
2: Yeah.
1: I'd walk out on that.
2: So promoters and venue owners said, we're not having that. You can't have Macklemore if you're going to play our hall. And so the business people said, Macklemore, you got to go. Then
1: Why do you think that happened? That the owners of these stadiums drew a line there? Because, I mean, I saw Bruce Springsteen. I've seen lots of bands say lots of political stuff. Where did this cross the line?
2: Great question. I don't know exactly. I mean, it wasn't like it was 75 arena owners. It was a handful. So you'd have to ask them. It's a good question. But the opening acts quit, and the Irish folk group that was Sheeran's band on the tour, they quit too. Said Phineas, the brother of singer Billie Eilish, who was part of the tour, quote, artists must not be silenced when they speak up for the oppressed.
13: Said free Palestine. I want those words to be loud and clear. So the people from Gaza all the way to the occupied West Bank know that we have not forgotten them.
1: All right.
2: So you're going there to see Ed Sheeran play his well-crafted, sensitive, folky songs. But this is not about music. So it was funny. I had just come across a great piece by Mark Sarnoff that was addressed to college freshmen. Entitled "If You Care About Justice, Beware the Free Palestine Movement," and it's so good. He talked about, you know, you go to college and it inspires you to want to make the world a better place. But then he writes, "Danger lurks on campus. You'll be tempted by misguided ideologies that prey on that very yearning to make the world a better place." In fact, you probably do before your first class. You're going to see free Palestine slogans, et cetera, from the moment you move into your dorm, right? And then he gets into the gist of his article. In the months ahead, you'll hear that Israel, and all of these are in quotes, is an apartheid state that is occupying the land of the dispossessed Palestinian people while committing genocide in Gaza. Every element of this narrative is false, but it is a familiar and depressingly effective strategy. And he gets into some of the history of it, that the Nazis portrayed the Jews as alien intruders who did not belong in Europe, accusing them of heinous acts such as the medieval blood libel that Jews used the blood of murdered children in their religious rituals, etc. Germans, who at the time were the most highly educated people on earth, fell for it, and the Holocaust was the result. And he mentions, and few people know this or remember this, the two narratives are not merely similar, they're related. The Grand Mufti of Jerusalem spent World War II broadcasting Nazi propaganda in Arabic from Berlin. And after the war, Arab nationalists continued the fight for Judenrein to be free of Jews. And it was the genius of the Soviet-trained propagandist Yasser Arafat. He was a Marxist-trained propagandist and terrorist, to package this narrative for campus leftists in the West.
1: Well, maybe Macklemore will respond to that. I can't believe all these musicians are giving up all that money and attention.
2: Well, and it's what they've dreamed of doing, playing music.
1: Right.
2: Go play music. Preach politics on your own time, you morons.
1: You morons.
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6: News on Angelo Bavaro. A man shot and injured by a federal immigration officer in Austin, Texas. Authorities say he's in serious but stable condition.
7: Police Department Special Investigation Unit, who investigates our officer-involved shootings, is on the scene. And I have spoken to Texas Rangers, who will be part of that investigation, and will be working side by side in this investigation as well.
6: Austin Police Chief Lisa Davis. DHS sources say the man shot is an illegal migrant from Venezuela. Anti-ICE protests erupting soon after in Austin. President Trump set to address the UN General Assembly in New York City this week.
8: But before that, President Trump will meet with New York City Mayor Zoran Mamdani at Gracie Mansion. President Trump this week is also expected to meet with Gulf leaders amid the skepticism over how the escalation with Iran will end.
6: Fox's Alex Hogan. 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
9: The WGY AccuWeather forecast. Cloudy skies tonight and lows near 51. Mix of clouds and sun for tomorrow. High Monday 63. Partly cloudy for Monday night, low 45. Clouds and sun on Tuesday with a high at 65. And then sun will get through some high clouds at times on Wednesday. High Wednesday afternoon at 65. From the WGY Weather Center, I'm Steve Williams.
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2: My goodness, what a week. The artificial intelligence, will it kill us all? Discussion, fascinating. 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
3: Sarkisian and Rowe making headlines with the head coach appearing to blow her off during a post-game interview. That interview moment going viral on social media, then sparking a fake AI video showing Sarkisian backhanding Rowe, knocking her to the ground. Manning apologizing on Instagram, saying, "I know my words and actions were hurtful to a lot of people. I specifically want to apologize to Holly Rowe for what she has personally had to deal with because of my comments," adding, "I have a ton of respect for her and appreciate her showing me grace in this moment."
1: Arch. Don't ever apologize to these people. Don't.
2: No, he has to. I wish we had the audio of what he said. Because
1: we have it.
2: You know,
1: we have it. Clip 16.
2: Wonderful.
1: Here we go.
2: Okay.
4: Y'all seen that one? That's a good one. Of him slapping Holly Rowe.
1: A college kid laughed at a meme. Oh my God.
2: An AI video of somebody he knows doing something he would never, ever do in real life. And the 20-year-old man or whatever this kid is, whatever his age is, he laughed and said, "Oh, that's a good one." And now we all have to come out with our statements that violence against women is abhorrent, which, of course, it is. Blah, blah, blah.
1: See, I would be a bad public relations manager because I would dig in. I would say, "No, we're not apologizing for this. I laughed. It didn't mean anything. Of course, I don't promote violence. It's funny because it's over the top. That's why it's funny. It's funny because nobody would ever do that. That's what people are laughing about. It's so outlandish. That's the point of the joke."
2: Right, right.
1: And I'd forgotten about it till this. Yes, Katie, you have an opinion on this?
5: Oh, no, I thought the video was hilarious, and I bet you there are other chicks that thought it was funny, too.
1: You know who laughed at it? Practically everybody who saw it.
5: Yeah,
1: and him laughing at it, a college kid, of all things, laughing at it.
2: Official on-air meeting. We've got to come up with, and I know we have it somewhere in the archives, the Ricky Gervais bit about why people laugh at things they find abhorrent. What's going on psychologically? And this pretense that the would-be moral superiors use, that he laughed, therefore he thought it was funny, therefore he is a bad person. And as a good person, I am now above him and will lecture him at length and make him grovel at my feet. Because that's what's going on here.
1: And to make him say the words, "I apologize for all the hurt and pain that I've caused." No hurt and pain was received by that reporter. Good Lord. And then I liked this angle particularly, because it's one of my favorite Saturday Night Live bits of all time. Hey, his uncle, Peyton Manning. Remember when they had that bit for the United Way where he was a quarterback with a bunch of little kids out in a field and he was drilling them in the face with a football saying, "Come on, catch the ball. What do you want to lose?" I mean, it was just hilarious.
2: Because it was so outrageous and out of character.
1: Right.
2: Duh. But Jack, that attitude doesn't allow you to come off as the moral paragon.
1: That was one of the funniest things, Sarah. The fact that Peyton Manning agreed to do that is so funny. So funny.
6: Stuck the kid in the outhouse. I remember that.
1: Yeah, he put the kid in the outhouse and made him stay in there because he couldn't catch the ball.
2: He's firing just BBs across the field at these little kids.
1: And then he hits on a woman in the park in front of the kids. "Hi, I'm Peyton."
2: So good.
1: What? Two more quick football things before we get serious about this sort of thing.
2: A quick note, and this will factor into our Macklemore, Ed Sheeran, Palestinian discussion at the bottom of the hour. And I just came across this. Kevin Williamson was writing about something else, but the when Cicero said this, and my Latin pronunciation is non-existent, and I never took it, but esse quam videre, to be rather than to seem. We have such a online look at me, look at me, look at me society. Everybody's crafted their lives around what they seem to be. And nobody bothers being whatever. It doesn't matter.
1: Oh, God, that whole tiresome, somebody makes a joke about something You think it's funny to, oh, so you think violence against women is funny. You think hitting a woman is funny. Oh, my God. That's such an easy thing to do.
2: Yeah.
1: Oh, that's so weak. Couple things. Speaking of the Mannings, I never watched the Manning cast. I don't know if you all know this exists, but Peyton and his brother Eli both won 2 Super Bowls. They sit there in their living rooms and watch the game and comment on it. And you can watch it. Anyway, so I was watching a little bit of that yesterday. Actually, it was a tweet that said, if you think you understand what's going on in the game, listen to this. And it was an interception that Bo Nix threw against the Chiefs on Monday Night Football. And Peyton and Eli explaining what happened there, it almost makes me embarrassed to ever comment on anything that ever happens.
2: Yeah, I love the Manning cast. I watch it more than I watch Monday Night Football, which is what they're commenting on. And it's absolutely showed me how little I know about the NFL, which is an incredibly complex game.
1: Oh, especially for the quarterback. And so if you're yelling, what'd you do that for? Actually, there's a pretty funny clip of Bo Nix in the post-game conference. He had to be feeling pretty bad because they're a really good team and they got embarrassed on Monday Night Football. But explain the interception. I dropped back and I threw it to the other team. That's all he said.
2: Oh, I love him.
1: Yeah.
2: I'm a fan.
1: He was not in a mood for that sort of thing. This is not sports, but this is funny. So on Monday Night Football, of course, Taylor Swift's up there in the suite doing her thing with some other celebrities, I guess, because it was Monday Night Football. Tom Cruise is sitting there next to Taylor Swift and having long conversations with her about something. But anyway, the meme going around on Twitter was a picture of Tom Cruise just talking endlessly and Taylor Swift nodding her head kind of with that, and Tom Cruise, according to this meme, was saying, Xenu was an alien dictator from 75 million years ago who transported billions of beings to Earth, placed them around volcanoes, and killed them with hydrogen bombs. Anyway, I think you and Travis would be great members.
2: Which Scientology
1: is really
2: pitch.
1: Really funny.
2: That is really funny.
1: Tried to recruit Taylor and Travis to Scientology, which he may have done.
2: Yeah, yeah. He's one of the biggest stars on the planet, but I've bored attractive women before. And I could see the look on her face was, you know, everybody in the world wants to talk to me, and you're talking to me too much, and it's getting boring.
1: And I kind of want to watch my husband play.
2: Yeah, so shut up, would you? And you're shorter than you look on screen. Everybody says that, I know, but you are.
1: I'm significantly taller than you, which is interesting.
2: Yeah, yeah. Speaking of attractive women, and the next person to send a, I don't think she's hot at all, email, oh my God, grow up. Sydney Sweeney derangement syndrome has become a thing.
1: Is your goal to just make me tired today?
2: Yes. This is making me tired. I find you too energetic today. So I'm really trying to bring you down. How am I doing?
1: I have a 4-hour, minimum 3-hour, possibly 4-hour Zoom lawyer call today with multiple lawyers that I just can't shake the fact that I have to do this afternoon.
2: If I were not in your position of having 2 children to raise, I would seriously consider hurling myself off a cliff.
1: Cost of it alone, let alone trying to make decisions, and each one of them being very expensive.
2: Oh, boy. Is now an apropos time to listen to the allegedly raunchy pumpkin.
1: Set up the pumpkin thing again. Where's this pumpkin?
2: Michael, help
1: pumpkins,
2: us here.
1: Pumpkins don't talk.
2: Well, not generally.
6: This is a TikTok video, and basically the deal is it's a mother, and she's... This is just a recording of the doll, but the whole point is that this is an upset parent saying, how could this toy come out with this song?
2: And the latest in a long line of alleged obscenities or sexual commands by various toys. Yes. Okay. All right. Very good. Let's hear the Jabberin' Jack children's pumpkin toy.
7: Who wants to be wicked for one night? A kiss for you.

0: would you like to scream all night?
1: What?
0: I'll fill you full of fright.
1: What?
0: Guide you in the darkest deeds.
1: What the hell?
0: And spoil you with my roasted pumpkin seeds.
2: That sounds good.
3: So that's pretty funny if it's for adults. Pretty funny. But
2: yeah, what's the intended market for it? Is it actually a children's toy?
4: Well, they did change it. I guess that was an earlier version. It has been changed since.
3: Well, for adults, it's perfectly fine and kind of funny. And I could see that giving to a girlfriend or...
5: Yeah, this could easily be a piece of Halloween decoration in an adult's house. Like, this isn't just marketed for kids.
3: But it's not for kids.
2: No.
3: I'm going to fill you with my pumpkin pie or whatever.
5: The seeds. I think the mom bought this for her kids. And but it isn't being marketed as such.
2: Right. Okay. So any outrage is feigned, but just before you buy the Jabberin' Jack children's or Jabberin' Jack pumpkin, don't do it for your kids.
3: We're going to wake up.
2: It's going to slow jam you right into bed.
3: We're going to wake
5: hide
3: up
5: kids,
3: alone
5: hide
3: again.
5: Hide your wife.
3: Yeah, no kidding.
2: That is one damn sexy pumpkin, though.
3: Oh, it is. Kind of turned me on.
6: Jack Armstrong and Joe Getty.
3: We are Armstrong and Getty, and this is the best weekend talk show in America.
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14: medical doctor in the Lindsey Clancy trial was a black man. And I'm not going to share any opinions because I'm not a person of color. I am a non-practicing white. I'm surprised. It changes the landscape of the conversation a little bit.
3: What?
14: And I think a lot of us were assuming that it was a white man.
3: That's talking about the Clancy jury. Why does it change the landscape of the discussion if the holdout was a black guy?
2: Because she's a woke racist, obviously.
3: But I don't know. And the idea is that all smart people clearly thought she should have been acquitted. And to have a black person go against that would... Is that it?
2: Yeah, not smart as much as moral, enlightened, correct, woke.
3: And of course, we can't gloss over the phrase non-practicing white. What the hell is that? Yes.
2: I'm a practicing white man, by the way. Practice makes perfect. Anyway, obviously a crazy woke person, but interesting because we're always talking about this. She's obviously very bright and well-spoken. But intelligence and wisdom and perspective and ideology are completely different elements in the equation of what kind of person that is.
3: I'm a non-practicing white.
2: That is pathetic. And she is a woke-a-doodle.
3: I practice 20 minutes a day with a metronome. So
2: Wow. That would explain,
3: how
2: your
3: good my whiteness
2: skills.
3: Is.
2: Oh, it's terrific. Yes. So I've got a couple of things for you on that topic that I found really interesting. Hope you do too. First of all, the wonderful Helen Pluckrose describing what woke is. And this needs to be at the base of your understanding of what everybody's talking about with this crap. It's pretty short. The term woke is most commonly used to describe the critical social justice movement. Its beliefs are rooted in critical theories such as post-colonial theory, the whole settler colonial thing, queer theory, critical race theory, which themselves draw upon postmodern concepts of knowledge, power, and language. According to this framework, knowledge is socially constructed in the service of identity-based power. It's not objectively discovered. It's constructed to serve the powerful. Dominant groups, particularly white, Western, heterosexual, cisgender, and able-bodied men, determine which forms of knowledge are regarded as legitimate. These dominant discourses shape how society understands the world and thereby create and perpetuate a system of oppression such as racism, patriarchy, and transphobia. Because people are socialized into these discourses or ways of seeing the world, they're held to be largely unaware that they're participating in the oppressive system. Those who have adopted CSJ theories, especially members of marginalized groups, are regarded as uniquely able to perceive and expose these invisible structures. Hence, they are woke. They have awakened to the structural evil. Disagreement, criticism, or questions about any of this are understood as evidence of ignorance or resistance to recognizing one's own complicity and desire to preserve one's own privilege.
3: So that fits in with like that anti-racist nonsense that 100%. Coase came up with. If you say you're not racist, that's proof that you're racist.
2: Right.
3: Because you're just not awakened to all of these things that I can see because my ability to perceive these things is on a much higher level than yours.
2: Right. And happily, if you admit you are racist, that's also proof that you're racist. And if you say, I'm not sure if I'm racist, that's extra strong proof that you're racist.
3: Now, if that
2: so
3: sounds,
2: you need to shut up and give up power.
3: If that sounds like Calvin Ball, if you were a Calvin Hobbes fan back in the day, where he constantly changes the rules so you always lose, yes, that is exactly what that is.
2: One more note from the wonderful Helen Pluckrose. Allowing dissenting views to be believed or even spoken is to enable the discourses to continue to construct the oppressive systems and is akin to violence against marginalized groups. Dissenting beliefs must be corrected with education in CSJ theories and unconscious bias training. All must admit their complicity in oppressive systems. Dissenting speech must be silenced or punished, and dissenters must be removed from positions of authority and visibility. And she points out that part is weakening now. People aren't being shoved out of careers for saying, of course, Black Lives Matter, all lives matter, for instance. So I just thought that was a really, really clear, concise definition of the worldview that these people have learned. And, we could talk about the origins of it, but we have before and we will again. I'm going to throw this in for fun and then we'll get to the DSA. That socialist Senate nominee Angie Dixon in Florida, She's the black lady who always wears that pink fuchsia. Is that what you call it? Shade of pink? I've always been bad at like your second tier colors. I can tell you what's green, but whether it's Kelly green or
3: what an interesting thing to know about yourself.
2: I'm not interested. I can never remember.
3: I've always been bad at second tier colors.
2: Yeah, it's just
3: you have a very intricate knowledge of your strengths and weaknesses.
2: Well, yeah, I actually do because I like to be right. But the other thing I'm terrible at is identifying plants. I've tried to remember what plants are which, and I just can't.
3: I have no idea.
2: I always have to ask my wife, what is that bush again?
3: I have no idea where I rank on the plant identifying scale.
2: I got brain damage.
3: I should put some thought into these things.
2: It wouldn't do me any good. Anyway, so this socialist Democrat, Angie Dixon, she's an avowed Democratic socialist, doesn't believe in private property. She owns two homes and raked in at least $270,000 last year. She is absolutely, like all of these people are, crazy. A child of affluence who's somehow feels guilty about it, I guess. Anyway, that brings us to the main topic. The New York Times had a piece recently. The headline was Seeking Jolt, GOP Turns to a New Red Scare. And as who wrote this? Ira Stoll wrote in the Free Beacon. Even by the standards of modern partisan cheerleading, every once in a while, okay, almost every day, an article comes along that is so shameless in its Democratic Party advocacy that it's enough to make a reader laugh out loud or at least engage in a visible eye roll. And it goes through how it's a red scare. The accusation that Democrats are communists is, quote, far-fetched, quote, baseless, because, quote, no credible midterm candidate identifies as a communist. Also, the charge, quote, has little overlap with Democrats' actual platforms. But then finally, in the 14th paragraph, they get to the Bernie Sanders and all these Democratic socialists praising the Cuban Revolution or of what's a Daria Liza Avila Chevalier. God, too many names. once maintained a social media account that suggested public libraries should carry more Marxist literature. And then Ira Stoll gets into the fact that Marxists always claim they're not Marxists in the U.S. They always claim they're not communists.
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1: An ICE officer opening fire. I'm Angelo Bavaro of Fox News. A man shot and injured by federal immigration enforcement in Austin, Texas. A member of the city council claims an agent shot that man through the back windshield of his car. But Austin Police Chief Lisa Davis tells reporters she's getting conflicting information.
19: I'm hearing that it was out on foot. So again, this is the of getting in front of the camera too soon without the information. But from what I'm hearing, there was a small foot pursuit.
1: Department of Homeland Security sources say that man shot is an illegal migrant from Venezuela with a final order of removal. He was taken to a trauma center within minutes. DHS has not commented on what led up to that shooting. Authorities are investigating as protests broke out soon after that incident. New details out of Florida, where Sanford police confirm 8 adults were injured too critically after gunmen opened fire on a large outdoor family gathering last night. Witnesses say up to 300 people were gathered when 20 to 30 rounds of automatic gunfire erupted. No suspects are in custody, and police are offering a $5,000 reward for information. President Trump and Vice President J.D. Vance are standing by their promise of mass deportations. This, as a Fox News poll finds, 53% of registered voters say the administration's immigration enforcement operations have gone too far. Florida Republican Congresswoman Anna Paulina Luna defending the White House on Fox's The Big Weekend Show.
22: ICE has been going after some very terrible people, people that are raping people, you know, people that are responsible for violent crimes. And ultimately, if we truly want to have a safe and secure country, it's going to require deportations.
1: In that same poll, Republicans were split between 40% who say the administration has not gone far enough to deport immigrants and 43% who say it's about right. 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
1: Americans are losing confidence in the president as the conflict with Iran reaches month 7.
22: In a new Fox News poll, 7 in 10 voters say they believe the Trump administration lacks a clear strategy for ending the conflict. That includes 95% of Democrats, 83% of independents, and 43% of Republicans. The ongoing unrest causing gas prices to soar, and President Trump says he believes Americans are willing to pay.
34: Iran will not have a nuclear weapon. Now, for that, people are going to have to pay some extra gas. I think most people, if they had a vote on lower gas prices or letting Iran have a nuclear weapon, I'd be willing to vote that it would be a massive landslide.
22: And a growing number, 47% of voters say they believe the conflict will make the U.S. less safe in the long run.
1: Fox's Alex Hogan. This comes as diesel prices hit a new record Sunday, surpassing $6.50 per gallon, according to AAA. The Department of Energy is going nuclear, and Terry's chief nuclear officer, Dr. Rian Baran, telling Fox's The Big Weekend Show his company passed a critical test in June.
35: And Terry's was the first company, and they're the only company to both turn on a reactor, and we've been awarded $1 billion in contracts from the U.S. government to deploy reactors for military installations and for space.
1: The test was part of the Energy Department's reactor pilot program. The Trump administration has supported nuclear energy, claiming the nation is amid a nuclear renaissance. Tragedy in Sudan today after a gold mine shaft collapsed in the northeast, killing at least 11 miners and injuring 30. This marks the country's second devastating informal mine collapse in just a week, following an incident last Sunday that killed over 80 people. Rescue operations are ongoing as teams search that debris for those still missing. I'm Angelo Bavaro, and this is Fox News.
0: The WGY AccuWeather forecast. Cloudy skies tonight and lows near 51. Mix of clouds and sun for tomorrow. High Monday 63. Partly cloudy for Monday night, low 45. Clouds and sun on Tuesday with a high at 65. And then sun will get through some high clouds at times on Wednesday. High Wednesday afternoon.

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1: Hi, Billy Cunningham, the great American. Thanks for listening tonight. And so many issues, so little time, as you may know. President Xi Jinping is coming with a big powwow with the president on Thursday here for about 3 days. There's rumors out of China that he's in ill health based upon what happened in India. We'll see in about 72 hours or so what happens with that powwow. Also, 60 Minutes did a little bit of journalism tonight, which is quite unusual, in which they put on the husband and the father, Patrick Clancy, relative to the murder of his three children at the hands, literally, of his wife. He talked about Cora Clancy and Dawson Clancy and Callan, 8-month-old baby boy that died literally in the arms of Patrick Clancy, because at the hands of Lindsey Clancy, went on and on. And it's awful. It's terrible. I'm glad somehow he can find peace in this life or the next. He has remarried to a medical doctor, a female, very nice looking lady. And I think she's pregnant with a child, and God bless him. He related that for many months he knew that his wife Lindsey was mentally in trouble. She tried to check herself into a mental hospital. She had serious postpartum depression after the third child was born, a little boy named Callan. And she sought medical treatment. The medical system put her on numerous drugs, one type or another. And Patrick knew his wife was struggling mightily. She wanted something to eat, so he went out to get the food. When he came back, I can't imagine the horror that he experienced, which is seeing his wife in the backyard. She jumped from their house, second floors. She had cuts on her neck, cuts on her wrist, and also was seemingly profoundly injured in the fall. She turned out to be in a wheelchair now for the rest of her life. And then he goes in the house yelling for his children, beginning with Cora, beautiful little baby girl about 5 years old, had no response. And he finally found them in the basement strangled to death. Callan, the little 8-year-old boy, was able to survive for a couple, 3 days. He dialed 911 in a panic. They came, and all of a sudden, he spent the next 3 or 4 days in the hospital, children's hospital, with little baby boy, 8-month-old Callan. And literally, Callan died in his arms. He fought courageously. Heart kept beating, and he was praying to God that his little baby boy would be saved. And to watch some of the stuff online, you can't watch it. So much of the feminization of the criminal justice system, so many women online are blaming Patrick Clancy, and they're blaming the doctors, they're blaming the hospitals, they're blaming postpartum depression, they're blaming everything except the woman who committed the murders that were well planned and executed by Lindsey Clancy. And one of the verdicts possible was not guilty by reason of insanity, and it appears the 9 women on the jury wanted to send a message. You know, it's not the role of a member of a jury or a jury in toto to be sending messages like how to deal with postpartum depression. That's violating your oath if you want to send a message. The role of a jury is to look at the facts and apply it to the law and determine guilt or innocence in a unanimous way. All 12 have to agree. And in this case, there was profound disagreement among the American population that followed the matter of state of Commonwealth of Massachusetts versus Lindsey Clancy. There was tremendous disagreement. So I was not surprised that there was some disagreement in the jury room. But when you had a jury in Massachusetts filled with liberals, you might have a disagreement when one juror said, no, I'm not going to sign that verdict. I think she's guilty of murder. He was outed by the Boston Globe. His name is Michael Desrenville. And he said no, he held out to convict her of murder.

0: which of course is what she did. He said, quote, I didn't have any doubts. And he had no doubt that she should have been convicted of murder. And he said, quote, as I tried to explain different possible theories during deliberation, I kept getting cut off by the other jurors. I told them I had doubts to sign that jury form not guilty. He said, based on the physical evidence, the key witnesses, what the prosecutor presented, I thought it was enough to prove that she knew exactly what she was doing and she planned the murder of her own children, which takes a mental process. See, many times, and I have tried several not guilty by reason of insanity cases on first degree aggravated murder cases from a defense perspective. It's very hard to convince a jury that if a person cognitively understands what they're doing, that is, they get up in the morning, they dress appropriately, they prepare themselves by taking a shower, brushing your teeth, combing your hair, putting on makeup, and then your mind is working all of a sudden for days and days. She planned out the murder of her own children, and she executed the game plan that she developed in her own mind, proving her mind was working. And on top of that, the fact that the way these children were strangled using these so-called exercise bands would take a significant amount of time to murder your own 5 and 3-year-old children, including little Cal, and the boy was only 8 months old. It wasn't a bullet left the end of a gun, and all of a sudden the person is dead. They were struggling for their life and fighting, and the mother was looking in their eyes as she strangled the life out of her baby's eyes. And this whole case proves the feminization of criminal justice system. And the jurors that were interviewed on CNN and elsewhere said they wanted to send a message. We got to send a message. More must be done. As if postpartum depression is a brand new theory. It's been around for about 100 years. It's been treated for a long period of time. And the role of a jury is not to send a message, is to apply the facts of the law and come up with a verdict. And this one juror who turned, he's a black male from Haiti, I assume he's here legally, I'm not sure, was more or less attacked by women online, white educated females attacked the juror because he was a black male. Gayle King of CBS Morning News was shocked because she assumed that the holdout juror was a white person. When she found out it was a black person, her theories of life dissolved in front of her. She had like a mental glitch herself, Gayle King, the main bobo of Oprah Winfrey. And so obviously these jury members did not follow their oath when they gave interviews talking about the policy prescriptions and sending messages about the difficulties of being a woman, how hard it is to be a mother, how difficult it is to have children, etc. That's not the role of a jury at all. They violated their oath. Their role is to apply the facts to the law, come up with a verdict. So the Boston Globe took it to a step further with the 12th juror that they found out he had a restraining order against him at the time of jury selection and was facing eviction from his apartment, that this 12th juror owed about $12,000 in unpaid rent. He was also accused without a conviction of DV in 2021. That's the role of a jury. Is not to send messages, but to render a verdict. Yours truly spent 4 years as a bailiff in common pleas court listening to juries deliberate. I was in charge of the jury system, and I would at times take them to lunch, take them to dinner. One or two times they were kept overnight. They were sequestered. It's amazing what juries talk about in the jury room. That's why when the case is over, you should not come out as a member of a jury and talk about your fellow jurors and what they didn't do. Why would somebody being paid $25 a day for like 3 weeks put themselves through that when other jurors are outing a jury member who did not want to be outed and the Boston Globe did the dirty work? And now this guy, this Michael Desrenville, is being attacked online. He's hiding out somewhere, much like, by the way, Patrick Clancy had to get out of Massachusetts because the liberal feminists were after him completely, and some accused him of murdering his own children without evidence. That's a damnable lie. He had to leave Massachusetts and move to New York City to have more anonymity. That's where we are. I call it the feminization of the criminal justice system. It's sad. I also see it with Brian Thompson. shot in the back. You're not a healthcare CEO by Luigi. Large numbers of women stood outside the New York City courtroom applauding the activities of Luigi. As I have these photos of these large numbers of women, white women, in their pink outfits standing out in front of the courtroom of the matter of Massachusetts versus Lindsey Clancy in full support of the murderer. What the hell's going on around this place? It is truly unbelievable. So tonight's interview, I think on 60 Minutes, was great. It was good. I'm glad that Patrick got his message out there. And obviously, the jury was a runaway jury who wanted to send messages instead of finding guilt or innocence. And one juror that stood up and followed his oath did not want to be outed as he was by the Boston Globe. And I hope Michael Desrenville can find peace, because he said, $25 a day, I don't need this kind of headache. The keyboard warriors are after him. And the keyboard warriors were after Patrick Clancy, a father, husband. Maybe tonight there'll be a sense that maybe you've gone too far, and these idiotic women standing out in front supporting a mass murderer like Lindsey Clancy should find something else to do with their time. Let's continue. Secondly, before I go to the calls, we have full lines already. 866-647-7337. Another part of 60 Minutes tonight was about AI, about data centers. And I have a guest coming on later to talk about it. It's been going on for about 30 years. We have about 5,000 data centers in America. And right now, there's a moratorium many states have on data centers until there's more rules and regulations in place. I'm fine with that. We can't let corporate America run amok. Some things that must be in data centers have been put there by Donald Trump in March. And what he said in March was, you know what? Data centers are good. However, there must be an agreement by those operating data centers that we have some rules in place you're going to have to follow. One is a agreement by those conducting all these data centers, et cetera, that number one, that there will be no net drag on the local utilities. That's an important factor. Would you agree? Can't do that. You can't. I know my energy bill is high enough. I don't need any more high energy bills. So somehow we must have a circumstance where the existence of a data center is a positive on your energy bill. Number two, it must be an industrial park away from population centers. You know, everybody wants to go to heaven, but nobody wants to die. We all need our electrical devices to work, but we don't want to hear the hum. So how about this? They have to be energy positive for you. Your utility bill will go down. Secondly, they must be far away from residential areas, so-called industrial parks, so you don't hear the hum. Number three, there can't be any non-immunity for the operator of the data centers. When the government gets involved, you pay off the politicians, and the vaccine manufacturers get immunity from prosecution or liability cases. So number three, as Trump believes, that there can't be no immunity clauses. That is, if you screw up in a data center, if you're Google, if you're Facebook, if you're Microsoft, whatever, and you screw up, you got to pay damages. Likewise, the water usage has got to be negative. In other words, you can't use water. In Ohio, Kentucky, Indiana, we have more water than we know what to do with. The Ohio River and the lakes, all the water systems here are wonderful. We need somewhere to put our water. And here, that's not an issue. But in Texas, New Mexico, that's a big issue. So they can't use water, and there's ways of getting around that in the new ones. It's got to be far away from population centers. The local community has to have a community agreement, which is when you put these buildings, they can't look as ugly as they look now. And secondly, there has to be community agreements. You can have certain commercial zones where 1 or 2% is charged on the workers to go to the local community for schools. And many good community agreements mean that the tax rates for the local residents go down when the community agreement is signed, which up to this point, a lot of these community centers and AI and data centers don't have the community agreement. And modular nukes are about 2 to 3 years away. That means there'll be a small nuclear plant at the data center, like on a nuclear submarine, in order to provide all the energy for the data center. So it's not a drag on you. And so when I see on 60 Minutes, 100% of those showing up at these anti-data centers meetings, step back and think about this for a moment. Many red states have data centers. Many blue states do not. That's why red states are places to move into. The taxes are lower, partially because of data centers. And in the state of Texas, they need 300,000 more middle-class workers to come there and work in and around data centers. It takes about 6,000 to 10,000 workers to build one large data center, and then to operate it is, again, a multi-thousand-person employment situation for years into the future. Why wouldn't you want that? But you must have a community agreement. It can't be behind the drape and behind the curtain. It's got to be, the data center itself has got to look nice. It can't look like a warehouse, for God's sakes. It's got to be energy positive for the natives. There can't be immunity for the operators. They have to generate their own power. Anything extra is given to the local community. And that the community agreement has got to take into effect all these and more. Does this make sense to you? I hope it does. Let's talk about that and so much more. We have calls from Missouri and Vegas and Florida and Chicago. We have three lines open, 866-647-7337. When you call in tonight, Danny Boy Gleason, my executive producer, is off for a night. The Honorable Russell Jackson, Action Jackson, is taking your calls at 866-647-7337. Bill Cunningham, the great American, with you and all great Americans every Sunday night.
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And, of course, irrespective of policy, this is all directed toward the midterm elections. Now, according to the media, it's building up as a huge blue wave that will wash across the country and turn the House and the Senate over to the Democrats, including getting ready for 28th, the Great Enchilada, to return the days of Joe Biden, Kamala Harris, and Chuck Schumer and Hakeem Jeffries in charge of policy. That's what this is directed toward. And the shooting this afternoon in Texas is part of that. We don't know the facts. Of course, we don't know the facts. But already there's protesters out in force in Austin, the capital, because an illegal immigrant was shot by an ICE agent, likely defending his own life. And he's in stable condition. He's anticipated he's going to live. And according to one U.S. congressman, the person shot was a foreign national, an illegal alien from Venezuela with a final order of removal inside of a vehicle directed at an ICE official, an ICE policeman trying to make an arrest of someone with a final order of removal, much like in the Renee Good situation in Minneapolis, in which she used her vehicle to run into a police officer, ordering her to stop. If you or I do that, if Mark from Missouri, if Bill Cunningham does that, guess what? We're likely to get shot. Or if Alex Pretty directly involves himself into an arrest of an illegal while he's armed, there might be a misunderstanding. And Alex Pretty, someone like that, may get shot. Renee Good got shot and is dead. And this Venezuelan supposedly is going to make it. But Chip Roy, who's a U.S. congressman, said that we were told the shooter is a foreign national, an illegal alien from Venezuela, with a final order of removal. The war is the one being waged against Americans through mass legal and illegal migration into America. The mayor has shown up, and all of a sudden the mayor is very unhappy about this, liberal Democrat mayor. He's saying essentially that this was an execution somehow on the streets of Austin, and we must know the facts. And the protesters have been called out by the mayor driving toward the midterm elections. Let's continue with more. Your calls are next, 866-647-7337. 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In this case, there's no reason not to. Bill Cunningham with you every Sunday night.

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1: Fox News, I'm Deborah Valentine. An ICE agent shot a person in Austin, Texas today. Homeland Security told Fox the injured man is an illegal migrant from Venezuela. The AP identifies him as Wilbur Rafael Garces Perez. Travis County EMS Chief Rob Lucret says the man was taken to a hospital.
2: The patient was stable, vital signs were stable, but in serious condition. They were transported off the scene within 9 minutes of arrival of EMS resources and transported to a local trauma center.
1: An investigation continues. President Trump plans to meet with New York City Mayor Zohran Mamdani Monday ahead of his speech and other high-profile meetings this week at the UN General Assembly in New York.
3: We're expected to discuss issues affecting New York City and New Yorkers. President Trump this week is also expected to meet with Gulf leaders amid the skepticism over how the escalation with Iran will end.
1: Fox's Alex Hogan. 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
4: The WGY AccuWeather forecast, cloudy skies tonight and lows near 51, mix of clouds and sun for tomorrow, high Monday 63, partly cloudy for Monday night, low 45, clouds and sun on Tuesday with a high at 65, and then sun will get through some high clouds at times on Wednesday, high Wednesday afternoon at 65. From the WGY Weather Center, I'm Steve Williams.
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0: Wallace and Kenya with more. Billy Cunningham, the great American. And I would say I have a list here. I want to get to the calls in about 2 or 3 minutes. I have a list here of numerous other circumstances in the last 2.5 years in which mothers have killed their babies. And on almost every circumstance, there were support and protest and groups getting together, mainly white educated females, to offer excuses to why this took place. In Cincinnati, about 2 years ago, we had a terrible circumstance where a guy named Chad Dorman shot and murdered his three children, three sons. They were 7, 5, and 2. Their names were Chase, Hunter, and Clayton. And he was indicted. And the wife, the mother, was around the area when the shots were fired. She tried to save her baby's lives, and she couldn't. And she also suffered a wound. Her name was Laura Dorman, the wife of Chad Dorman. And when that went on for about 6 months to 8 months locally in Cincinnati. There was some national media coverage, but not much. But there wasn't one man, not one guy, would ever go to the Claremont County Courthouse in Batavia, Ohio, and stand with Chad Dorman in the murder of his three children. The idea that me or you or any guy would have gone to Batavia and stand, I guess, with purple or pink or blue outfits out in front of the courthouse yelling support for this murderer would have been impossible. So what is it that women, especially white educated females, will voice support for Luigi Mangione and other mass murderers, including the murderer of these three beautiful babies, Lindsay Clancy? She murdered these three babies. Up to 100 to 200 women would go to the courthouse and stand there in their silly pink outfits supporting this mass murderer and offering excuses and coming up with theories as to why she didn't do it, or she wasn't responsible for it. I don't see any man supporting a mass murderer. Do you? And I look at the photos out of this scene out of Plymouth Superior Court and in front of Judge William Sullivan. I find it amazing that anyone could voice support for Luigi when he murdered Brian Thompson, shot him in the back, hunted him down and murdered him in cold blood. And 100 women and their outfits will stand out in front of the courthouse supporting Luigi Mangione. It's amazing. It's like a mental illness that is loose. And maybe it's just Ohio justice is different than that in New York City or Massachusetts. But when a mass murderer, a parent, murders in cold blood his own children, there'll be not one guy standing there saying anything other than he deserves to be executed. Prosecutor in the case decided with the approval of the mother left without her children to give him 3 consecutive life sentences without the possibility of parole. And in Ohio, that means without the possibility of parole. 3 for murdering your children in cold blood. He also claimed to be suffering from a mental illness. Well, he did all the things necessary using his mind to commit the murder. He should be held to account, just as Lindsay Clancy did all the things necessary to prepare the execution in cold blood of her own children, strangling them in a horrible way. And you have hundreds of women saying, after all, she isn't responsible. Then female jurors will say, we wanted to send a message about postpartum depression. Well, send the message to heaven to Cora and Dawson and Callan. And send the message to Patrick Clancy. Fortunately, after 2.5 years, he's recovered some of his life. And it is sick and it's sad. Well, let's continue with calls. And we're going to go to Mark in Missouri first and Mike in Austin. And Mark in Missouri, welcome to the Bill Cunningham Show. And Mark, how are you?
1: Well, I'm doing well, Bill. For my first point, before I get to my main one on that Lindsay Clancy and those women, this is a result of 50-plus years of women saying, this is my body, my choice. So now we've gone to my house, my choice, and it's just a location situation. And this mindset is just so set in, and they've dehumanized children, and they've dehumanized everyone, like Luigi Mangione, those people protecting him. It's just, this is what happens, and 75 million kids have been killed, and it's people are numb to it. It's a mindset that has just infiltrated the minds of obviously half the women sick. In this country or more, and even some men.
0: And look, and look at this way. Also, Mark, look, in the state of Massachusetts, the governor there, who claims to be a practicing, named Healy, a practicing Roman Catholic, signed a bill that said you can kill your baby in your womb up to the moment of birth. Now they also have a government department that will go around and counsel women that are pregnant as to what their choices are. Now, what is that? What the hell does that mean?
1: Oh, they're urging abortion.
0: Right.
1: I mean, that's what they're doing. There's a lot of money in it, and there's a lot
0: kill
1: of campaign donations.
0: Kill them. Kill them.
1: Yeah. Kill them. There's no, that's just a convenience situation. Over 96% of abortions are done for convenience. And this mindset has infiltrated the country. It's infiltrated the world. I forget how many the total a year are abortions in the world, but this is madness. And the fact that we've got one guy who did what you said, you kind of have a disinterested look at the law and the facts. And he did that. And even if there was something to these psychosis, he didn't think so, because he looked at all the evidence and he didn't think so. But this guy is in hiding. What does that say about our country?
0: The
1: right
0: liberals
1: now?
0: Are after him. The liberals are after him. In fact, Lindsey Clancy has raised about $3 million in a defense fund. And to me, what's the kid's, the black kid's name, Wells in Mississippi? The family spending his defense fund money, Nolan Wells spending his money because they're swimming while black. What happened in that case was an accidental drowning. But the liberals use that as a fundraising mechanism. And that's and in Healy's case, the governor, if you're pregnant, they want to know what your options are. And they'll send out state employees to counsel women on how to kill their own babies. And I'm thinking, I live in some fantasy land

0: And I don't understand what the hell happened to our society.
1: That is Joseph. That's Mengele-esque. I mean, they want to kill kids. It's just, I don't have words for it. We are in an evil situation, and that's kind of the main point of my call. We are at one of the most dangerous situations in the history of our country. I mean, I know we had the Revolution, Civil War, World War One, World War Two, Vietnam, etc. But this Democrat Party is about bringing the country down. They'll do anything for power. They'll go after a former president, invade his home, try to put him in jail for life. They'll allow 20 million people to come into the country. They don't care. They've killed over 2,000 people. They have no conscience, kind of like with the abortion thing. They don't care about life. And this is maybe what's infiltrated it too. They have no care at all for the people of this country. And we have this midterm coming up, and the polls don't look good.
0: No.
1: But I wish there was more urgency on the part of the Republicans. They do things, they say things, and just criticize. I mean, the whole Democrat Party, they talk about the jihadists and the communists. Yes, they're there, and they admit it, basically. But the whole party's the same, and they'll do the same. They want to turn us into, I guess, a communist jihadist state, and Obama's behind a lot of this, too. He called the guy that won in Michigan a Sayyid. Anyway, and congratulate him. So what does that say?
0: Dr. Abdul is not a doctor. If Dr. Abdul, with Medicare for all, with all the middle-class Americans in Michigan getting their gold-plated health care from auto workers, if they vote to put Dr. Abdul, who's not a doctor, in the Senate, and this isn't New York or California or Massachusetts, this is Michigan, a state that Trump won twice. That's why I don't believe the polls. I'm looking at the polls here. There's not one poll in Michigan that has Mike Rogers up. Not one. And I'm thinking, maybe I'm the crazy one. You know, maybe I'm the one that's nuts. I don't get it. We got to run, but thanks for your call. Let's go to Mike in Austin, Texas. And Mike, talk to me about this shooting earlier today in Austin.
2: Well, thanks for taking the call, and thanks for representing some sanity here. But yeah, they had the press conference down here with the mayor, the police chief, and Kassar, the big congressman. And all they could do was accuse ICE of committing murder. And I'd like to see some pushback from Homeland Security, the Republican Party, the administration, to say this all started with the slow Joe Biden administration aiding and abetting all these illegals to come into the country in the first place by the millions. And if that hadn't happened, all this wouldn't be going on now either.
0: Let me ask you this. I watched the news conference of the mayor, Kirk Watson, and the police chief, Lisa Davis, and the EMS chief, Robert Luckritz. Do we know the facts yet? I mean, I know facts don't get in the way of a good story, but do we know what the facts are? The Venezuelan was shot, and he's alive. He's in stable condition. But what are the facts of the shooting? Is there a video?
2: I have not heard. I don't know. I haven't seen any local newscasts yet. But it all started with the Biden administration
0: sure.
2: committing millions of crimes, letting them all come in here.
0: Yes.
2: And now we've got to get them out.
0: And there's according to DHS, I hold a statement there an hour and a half ago. They said he was an illegal from Venezuela with a final deportation order and more to come. And I hope there's a video. You know, every now and then a cop goes rogue. You know, I'm not unconcerned about this. Every now and then, cops act up. Cops commit murders. Cops do best. You know, cops are not Jesus Christ. They make a lot of mistakes. But the great majority of time, whether it's Rene Good or Alex Preddy, there's justification for what they do because their life was in jeopardy, or they perceive their life was in jeopardy. And I've seen some notes on X accounts that the guy was in a car and he's directed it at a law enforcement official and he was shot through the back window. So maybe there's a body cam, maybe there isn't, but I don't know about you, Mike, but I tend to believe law enforcement, and I'm sure there's many witnesses that witness what happened that can say, but until the facts are known, why would the mayor shoot his mouth off, draw out the mob to protest, scream, holler, and shout, and shut down parts of Austin, Texas, the capital? Why would the mayor do that when the facts are not known?
2: Absolutely. Absolutely. They just want to inflame the situation more. And I'm with you. I stand with law enforcement. I don't think any officer of the law.
0: No.
2: They wouldn't shoot somebody without a reason.
0: No.
2: And I saw some footage on a little bit of a clip at the scene where the protesters were starting, and there was a car. It looked like it had been sideswiped, And I don't know if that was the getaway car, quote unquote, the illegal was using. It was a blue Toyota or something. It wasn't an ICE vehicle, but I had heard something about there being a car chase to some small degree. And I'm like you. I don't know what all the facts are.
0: It could be a Renee Good situation where she was detained. She was under arrest. And she used her car to run into an ICE police officer, and then she was shot and killed. Now, if you're a cop and you have someone under arrest, get out of the car, you're being detained, and that person uses the vehicle to run into you and hit you with a car, and you're a cop, what do you do?
2: Absolutely. And Kassar referred to that today, that the video from that, well, the officer claimed that Good, the woman, was trying to run him down with the car, but then when the video came out, it showed the exact opposite, which that's a total barefaced lie.
0: That's a lie.
2: I mean, trying to run him down.
0: That's a lie. And she looked at him when the officer came around the front of her car. She made eye contact with him. He got to the front left of her headlight, and then she hit the gas and hit him with her car. Now, that's called attempted murder of a police officer.
2: Absolutely.
0: But
2: absolutely.
0: You have to change the facts to fit your opinion. So Mayor Watson's got the lie at a podium without knowing what the facts are. And Police Chief Lisa Davis looks like the classic DEI hire. She's standing there bobbing her head like a bobblehead. And I'm thinking, okay. And I'm why can't you say, let's wait till the facts come out? Is there a body cam? Can we see what occurred? The guy is in stable condition. He's going to be deported at some point, and the ACLU is going to get involved and sue bejabers out of everybody. Can we wait to see what the facts are? Does that make sense to anybody? Not to the mayor. The mayor wants to use this for political purposes, I guess, to get James Talafrico elected to the U.S. Senate.
2: Oh, yeah. Yeah.
0: Mike, before I let you go, tell me, I mean, let's face it, Paxton's not the greatest candidate ever, but tell me that Texans are not going to look at the record of James Talafrico, who said the Blessed Virgin was a skank and that Jesus Christ was binary. Tell me Texas is not going to put him in the U.S. Senate.
2: Oh, my God. We cannot let that freak get in there.
0: No.
2: And they changed their story. Once they're running for election, then they changed their story for three months before the election. Oh, I didn't really mean that. And then when they get in the office, they turn just like Cheryl, the governor of Virginia, that turned like a
0: Spanberger.
2: Yes, yeah, that one. Yeah,
0: it's unbelievable. It's unbelievable that when the media non-coverage of serious events, just a completely different matter. President Trump met in March with those who build these AI data centers, and they all signed the Ratepayer Protection Pledge that dealt with water usage in Texas. It's a big issue. They can't do that. They has to be away from residential areas. They have to be energy positive for the community. There can't be immunity. You can't give immunity to a data center. And there has to be community agreements where the community benefits. And so those are the facts. But the Democrats, because the facts and the truth doesn't work, the Democrats make up lies to get elected. And as one of my friends said, liberalism is a mental disorder. Now let's continue with more. By the way, after 11 o'clock tonight, Steve Gorham is going to be here all about data centers and AI. And later on is John Lott to talk about the dangers the immigrant community presents to our country because of the violence. 50 minutes after the hour, Bill Cunningham, the Great American, with you and all great Americans every Sunday night.
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0: I'm Billy Cunningham. Let's continue. See, if the truth doesn't work, make something up. But when the leader of a great city like Austin comes out immediately after a police-involved shooting and assumes wrongdoing by ICE officials and assumes something's wrong, and now look at some of the video, and there's hundreds of people in the streets of Austin, Texas, and I protesting what? Call out the mob. It's the rent-a-mob mentality. $30 an hour to protest. And this is all directed toward their midterm elections. Much like most immediate coverage, it's directed toward an election, so the leftists assume power in this country. If you take the typical liberal Democrat, layer on top of that large members of the DSA, Democratic Socialists of America, add on top of that a few communists, and then add on top of that Islamic extremism like Dr. Abdul, put that together in a toxic mix, it's something our country has never seen before, and I hope never sees again. The only way we can stop it is at the ballot box. I've heard many Islamic leaders talk about we will win this fight with the West and America, not with bullets, but with ballots. We'll take over at the ballot box or with babies and democracies. And you have to look at the numbers, for example, in Western Europe to see the most popular names of babies being born. And also the birth rate of Muslim females is 4.2 per female. The typical European is about 0.8 per female. Jump ahead 20 years. What do you got? You have democracy. You don't win by bullets, but by ballots and by babies. And that's what's occurring. And we have to stop it. America cannot be compliant with Islamic extremism, jihad, and with burqa wearing on city streets. That's not America. Let's continue with more coming up. Next will be Steve Gorham about AI centers and more, responding to what happened on 60 Minutes tonight. Bill Cunningham, the Great American, with you and all great Americans every Sunday night.
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8: An ICE-involved shooting. I'm Deborah Valentine, Fox News. An immigration enforcement agent shot a man in Austin, Texas today. Homeland Security tells Fox he's an illegal Venezuelan immigrant with a final deportation order. The Associated Press identifies him as Wilbur Rafael Garces Perez. Austin Police Chief Lisa Davis.
9: I'm hearing that it was out on foot. So again, this is the of getting in front of the camera too soon without the information. But from what I'm hearing, there was a small foot pursuit.
8: Texas Democratic Congressman Greg Kassar called for an investigation into the shooting and told reporters ICE should leave Austin. DHS has not commented on what led up to the shooting or what prompted the ICE officer to open fire. Sanford, Florida police confirming 8 adults were injured too critically after gunmen opened fire on a large outdoor family gathering last night. No suspects are in custody. Police are offering a $5,000 reward for information. Americans are losing confidence in President Trump as the conflict with Iran reaches its seventh month.
10: In a new Fox News poll, 7 in 10 voters say they believe the Trump administration lacks a clear strategy for ending the conflict. That includes 95% of Democrats, 83% of independents, and 43% of Republicans. The ongoing unrest causing gas prices to soar, and President Trump says he believes Americans are willing to pay.
11: Iran will not have a nuclear weapon. Now, for that, people are going to have to pay some extra gas. I think most people, if they had a vote on lower gas prices or letting Iran have a nuclear weapon, I'd be willing to vote that it would be a massive landslide.
10: And a growing number, 47% of voters say they believe the conflict will make the U.S. less safe in the long run.
8: Fox's Alex Hogan reporting from the White House. 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
8: DeKalb County Police are searching for suspects after a shooting in Stone Mountain left 2 children dead and 2 women wounded. Officers found the victims when they were responding to gunfire at an apartment complex. An 11-year-old and a 12-year-old boy have died. The 2 adult victims remain hospitalized in stable condition. The Trump administration rejecting worries about artificial intelligence. President Trump claims calls to regulate the technology over security concerns are a hoax. Federal Trade Commission Chairman Andrew Ferguson tells Fox's The Big Weekend Show.
13: I don't think we need a brand new suite of regulations that would likely be written by the AI companies to protect themselves. We should use the tools we have first before deciding if we need to do new things.
8: Lawmakers on both sides of the aisle say regulations must find a balance between protecting Americans and allowing companies to compete with China. This after Google's AI agent Gemini hacked 3 companies unprompted. Saudi Arabia says Yemen's Houthi rebels have attacked its capital city of Riyadh with ballistic missiles and drones. Florida Congresswoman Anna Paulina Luna tells Fox's The Big Weekend Show how she would advise President Trump.
14: The United States, as much as Saudi is an ally, is not responsible for Saudi security, and that the Saudi government should be responsible to how they are going to retaliate, if at all.
8: The new attacks come after the Houthis took over the port city of Mocha, right near the Bab el-Mandeb Strait, putting further pressure on global shipping and energy supplies. Brent crude futures rose 1% Sunday evening as diesel prices reach yet another record of $6.50, according to AAA. Pakistani security forces have successfully rescued 23 hostages following an intense shootout in the country's southwest. The military confirms 5 separatist militants were killed after establishing an illegal highway checkpoint in Baluchistan to abduct travelers for ransom. I'm Deborah Valentine. This is Fox News.
15: The WGY AccuWeather forecast, cloudy skies tonight and lows near 51, mix of clouds and sun for tomorrow, high Monday 63, partly cloudy for Monday night, low 45, clouds and sun on Tuesday with a high at 65, and then sun will get through some high clouds at times on Wednesday, high Wednesday afternoon at 65. From the WGY Weather Center, I'm Steve Williams.
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0: I'm Billy Cunningham, the Great American. Of course, 60 Minutes is now doing reports on this. It is the flavor of the month, the scare tactics of the radical left dealing with AI and also data centers. By the way, data centers have been around for decades. And right now there's about 5,000 or so. And yes, the regulation must take place, but it's a wonderful source of future cures for cancer and energy, things of that character. Plus, AI is going to kill us all, as we know. Likely we have about 5 years to live. Don't worry about your 401k. We're all going to die. AI, it's going to be like in the movies, Arnold Schwarzenegger. It's going to be wonderful. We're all going to die within 5 years. Steve Gorm is the executive director of the Climate Science Coalition of America, author of 4 books on sustainable energy. Also, he's 100,000 in print. Latest is a Green Breakdown, the Coming Renewable Energy Failure. And Steve Gorm, once again, welcome to the Bill Cunningham Show. For those who may have a little bit of knowledge about this, explain AI and explain data centers and how the left and the Democrats are scaring the crap out of people. Give me a full report on those two issues.
1: Hey, Billy, great to join you again. Yeah, AI is the ability to have machines to reason like humans and to accomplish tasks. And work's been going on for about 75 years on machine intelligence, and within the last 10 years, it's really accelerated. And what you need is you need graphics processing cards made by NVIDIA and others in data centers, and you put those in, and you get all this processing power, and you can do AI. But boy, this has become the greatest big scare. You know, this is just like a Y2K, and we're going to run out of oil and overpopulation and climate change. And now we've got everybody running around, headlines in The Guardian. Could AI wipe out humanity? Yeah. I mean, it is remarkable what the way these things can be seized. And boy, if you want to get on Fox or CBS or NBC, just say you know that AI is going to wipe out the world, and they'll put you on there and you could become famous. It is remarkable.
0: Explain about, you said off the air to me, there's about 250 bills in the Congress. And watching in little Cincinnati, Ohio, we have a couple hundred data centers in Ohio and Kentucky, Indiana. And they've been there for a long time. And now there's an expansion going on. And all you got to do in a small town America is say that a data center is coming to your small town. It's 100% opposed by 2,000 or 3,000 people. There's a hot Senate race here with John Husted against Sherrod Brown. And the big issue is, according to Sherrod Brown, is data centers. And they're going to use that as a club, as a cudgel against John Husted, and blame him for the rise in the energy prices because of, quote, data centers. Is there a connection?
1: Well, there can be a connection, but there's a lot of good ways to handle this, too. And we've been building all these data. Now, data centers are just like big warehouses. You know, I wouldn't want one next to my house, but I wouldn't want, that doesn't mean we ought to ban data, we ought to ban warehouses across the country. I mean, it's just goofy. Local people should have the opportunity to determine whether a data center goes in or not. And the companies building them, like Google or Microsoft or Amazon, should be open with the local people on what's going on. If they, now a big data center, the local populace should require them to build a power plant,
0: right?
1: To provide their own electricity, and then electric rates won't go up. And more of these big data centers are, another big issue is water usage. But they're building these systems that are contained, where they use water to cool the boards, the graphics processing units, and the servers. It evaporates, but it's contained in the system. It condenses, comes back, and they reuse it. And if that's the case, you use almost no water. So there are proper ways to do this. There are proper locations. Shouldn't be in the middle of a town, maybe, but you know, a little bit outside of town and in a industrial area. In places where they had factories in the past that were closed, there's a lot of places to put data centers. They're not disasters, and they can be big, big values for community. We had a medium-sized data center just get built in Joliet, and it's providing 10,000 construction jobs and $2.1 billion in tax revenue over a 30-year period. And this is just a small, you know, medium-sized data center. So they can be of very high value. And by the way, what we're finding is the green energy states aren't building this. These New York has only built 6 data centers in the last 2 years. California has built 20, but that's only 7.5% increase. Massachusetts

0: has built zero. Colorado's built one data center. But we got places like Indiana building 84 of them. Iowa has built 73 new data centers in 2 years. Texas, over 200. So, you know, there are proper ways to do this. There's ways to handle the power and the water. But if a state's going to miss out if they just say, well, we're just going to ban them, very foolish.
1: Well, that's why diesel prices in California are like $10 a gallon. I look at this objectively. I wouldn't want to live next to a data center. And I get it. I understand that. But if it's in an industrial park miles away from residential areas, if it is self-contained, there's no noise coming out of the data center. Thirdly, if it's energy positive for the community, that is, either they have a modular nuke, which is about 3 years away, or in Ohio, we have more water than we know what to do with. There's a billion cubic feet of water every hour that passes through Cincinnati on the Ohio River. We got plenty of water. We want to get rid of the water. We got Lake Erie. We got plenty of water. And on top of that, a community agreement. If these data centers, whether it's Google or Amazon or Microsoft or whatever it is, has a community agreement, this is what we will contribute to the local community. You talk about $2 billion over 30 years, in addition to the jobs, and you can have a special kind of a area that you can tax the workers there for 1% or 2%, which otherwise in townships you can't do in many areas. You can have a community agreement that 1% or 2% of the income of the workers are going to go to the local schools. It looks to me like a win. However, when 60 Minutes does a piece on this, everyone comes out against it, and mainly the Democrats and some Republicans are going to use this issue to drive turnout because of data centers, which we have thousands of them already, and they have the proper community agreement, then what's the objection?
0: Yeah, well, you know, I think there's actually some good in these objections. The companies building these said originally they made private deals with a lot of people. They said they were under non-disclosure. They didn't inform citizens. But now they're changing their tune. They're coming in and they're holding big seminars. They're letting people meet engineers. And they're explaining what they're doing, which is the way it should be. And the local people should have the control. They should be able to say, well, we want it or we don't want it. But the idea that we're going to ban data centers like the state of New York has, or we do some at a federal level. Then we got people like Bernie Sanders that said he wants to take the federal government own 50% of every AI company in the country. So it's just a lot of crazy things going on. And I think, but you know, President Trump has actually done the best thing. He's done this ratepayer protection pledge. He had the AI companies come in and sign saying they would pay for any power increase. And that pledge was signed by Amazon, Google, Meta, Microsoft, OpenAI, Oracle, and it's now been signed by 25 governors and about 200 companies, utilities and everybody else, that are saying that the consumer is going to be protected and the people building the data centers are going to pay for the electricity. So that is really the right approach. There's also a bill in Congress to try and put that through. We'll see if that gets done.
1: I doubt it'll get done because the Democrats would rather exploit the issue than take advantage of it. So in March, the president called in all the bigwigs and this rate payer protection pledge. They have to be held accountable for that. And the other thing I noticed is a big headline on Bloomberg that says, exclusive look at blue-collar workforce fueling America's AI boom. We're talking about, for a large data center, these are blue-collar Americans who are making $100,000 to $200,000 a year building these data centers. And this isn't the scientists. These are butchers and bakers, candlestick makers, electricians and plumbers. This is wonderful for middle-class Americans, correct? This is good.
0: It is. It's a terrific thing. Let me say a little bit about this catastrophe. The thing that people are talking about is autonomous artificial intelligence systems taking over and doing things. That is very, very unlikely. AI systems are really powerful. A large AI model can review 100 million sentences from 100,000 books and give you an answer in a few seconds. But what they are is big pattern matching machines. They don't really know what the words mean, but they go out and look at all this language that's on the internet that humans have done and they can give you an answer. and it's usually pretty accurate. They don't even know what a dog is, but they can identify pictures of dogs, and they come up with a probability. They'll say, well, this is an 85% chance that this is a golden retriever, 8% a Labrador retriever, but they don't really know what the animal is. So they are these complex pattern matching systems, and the idea that they're going to take over everything, that's science fiction. You know, that's Terminator kind of stuff. It's just foolish.
1: So we're not going to die. We're not going to have a Terminator with Arnold Schwarzenegger saving humanity. I mean, right. How many, can you line up the scare tactics used by liberals, Democrats, and others over the years to scare the hell out of us and not progress?
0: Well, let me say what we really need to worry about. The real thing we need to worry about is bad human actors using AI to do things like create falsehoods on the internet to sway elections, to create biological, nuclear, radiological weapons. They can do some of that. To do deep fake videos. You know, they have stuff of Elon Musk online now asking people to invest, and it's all a big scam. But he's the wealthiest guy in the world. Everybody thinks, wow, we got to go invest with Elon Musk. Cyber attacks, autonomous weapons are another problem. But these are things that where people are using AI to do bad things, and we need to stop that kind of thing.
1: Absolutely.
0: But the machines themselves are not going to take over. But as you say, we've had all these scares in the past. We've had climate scares. We've had Y2K. We've had, you know, we thought we were going to run out of oil, peak oil. We had the population bomb. Paul Ehrlich said hundreds of millions of people are going to starve to death. That never happened. But the United Nations and all these people believe all these scares, and they trumpet it, and then we get the governments doing it as well. And, you know, and you're right, the Democrats right now are trying to do it to win the next election.
1: Paul Ehrlich said in 1968, quote, he sold millions of books, The Population Bomb. He said, quote, the battle to feed humanity is over. In the 1970s and 80s, hundreds of millions of people will starve to death in spite of any crash program embarked upon right now. Then you got the whole Al Gore situation, in which by 2025, Florida would be under 10 feet of water. There would be no ice in the Arctic or the Antarctic. And you line up some of peak oil. All of a sudden, we've run out of oil. You have another quote in 1977. There's no more coal or oil to be found. And in fact, we are out of oil and coal. And then Y2K, I don't know how many millions of dollars were raised on that everything was going to shut down.
0: Yeah.
1: You couldn't make telephone calls, can't turn the lights on. And this is another one. And I'm respectful of small town America and others who are fearing the future. Why do we need data centers now more than ever, and what happens if we don't do it?
0: Well, what happens is others will do it. I mean, right now, we have about 90% of the world's private money is being spent in the United States on artificial intelligence, and we're leading the world, and it's going fast. But not private money in China, but the government is funding everything in China, all these companies to do AI, and we really don't want to fall behind. That would be a bad thing to do. Somebody said today that we'll all be speaking Mandarin if that happens. So this is a competition. There's ways to manage it. There's ways to manage data centers. We should be sensible and get rid of the fear that we're all going to die from AI. That's just goofy stuff.
1: Well, you know, a wise man said that America innovates, China duplicates, Europe regulates. And you talk about the 90% number. This is where Indians, Chinese, South Americans, Africans come, because the unicorns, the brilliant individuals like Elon Musk and Bill Gates, the unicorns want to come to America because there's a risk reward and they can grow. And so you have some ignorance held by many Americans that may be well placed. You know, when I see people at these town hall meetings, how they look like me and my relatives, I get that. But step back and think about the jobs, the community agreements, put them in industrial parks, have them energy positive, which is an agreement they signed with Donald Trump the media doesn't talk about, which is the ratepayer protection pledge that they've taken. And this is a way to drive the American economy forward in a great positive way. And if we don't do that, 60 Minutes tonight made the remarks about curing cancer. How do you run these models? How come we have these wonderful treatments all of a sudden? It's because you can take a particular kind of a theory and run it through an AI program, which in a few hours you have whether or not certain tests are going to work or not. It's a wonderful tool to be used. in the future. And for us not to do this, I tell you what's going to happen in my viewpoint without much question is that the blue states are not going to do it, as you pointed out, and the red states are going to do it, and America is going to benefit, and the jobs for middle-class Americans are going to be in the red states, because I can't imagine New York. They have no pipelines. They have nuclear power plants are dissipating. They don't want to build utility plants of any type, and the utility rates there are confiscatory. And states like Ohio, Kentucky, Indiana are going to have a different circumstance. We're going to have AI and data centers, and that's where people are going to go for jobs. There's one story I'm reading from Bloomberg. In Texas, they're looking for 350,000 workers, 350,000 in one state to build data centers. And that's where the future lies, and that's what I'm saying.
0: Yeah, that's right. Georgia's another one. They're building like crazy. South Carolina. Yeah, a lot of places in the South, they're going to build these things. And, you know, I think, again, the sensible regulations are the government ought to put in some high-level stuff.
1: Yes.
0: To go after people that are using AI incorrectly and doing bad things. For data centers, local communities ought to have the last say. But sensible laws talking about how the AI companies ought to pay for their power and recirculate their water, but not do total bans. We do those sort of things, the industry will continue to grow, and we'll be able to protect our economy.
1: Wonderful idea, Steve Gorm. Books include Green Breakdown. You have a column up on this AI and data centers and the scare tactics used right now on the eve of election. Even Governor Abbott of Texas has kind of backed off a little bit, and what he says makes some sense, which is let's have community agreements, let's put them far away from residential areas, let make them energy positive for the community, let's tax them to such an extent that local communities benefit, and water usage in Texas might be a little bit of a problem, but in Ohio, Kentucky, and Indiana, it's not a problem at all. We got plenty of water. But we got to run. And once again, Steve Gorm, thanks for coming on the Bill Cunningham Show, and we'll do it again. But the truth will set
0: us
1: free. And we need to we need an informed electorate to make wise decisions.
0: Keep up your great work, and people should look for a Green Breakdown, the coming renewable energy failure.
1: God bless you, and God bless America. Steve Gorm, thank you very much. Let's continue with more. And I'll tell you what, this is the topic du jour that the liberal Democrats, and liberalism is a mental disease. Somehow this is another topic to scare the crap out of people when reality is different. And the reality is, done properly, this is a great benefit. Let's do it properly. Let's move the economy forward. Let's lower energy and let's lower utility costs. And let's make sure that America is ready for the challenges of the 21st century. Hell, I sound like a politician. Bill Cunningham with you every Sunday night.
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1: And the great American, of course, Steve Gorham. And the president has the answers. And tonight on 60 Minutes, their report had nothing to do with the fact that in March, the president had all these big-time AI and data center developers sign a rate payer protection pledge. And that wasn't mentioned at all in 60 Minutes, in which they agreed to have a positive impact on rates in your community. See, the truth will set you free. Let's continue with more. Coming up next is Melanie Curtis of USPIE, U.S. Parents Involved in Education, about what's happening to the urban areas and the lack of education being received by especially black kids who need it badly. Bill Cunningham with you every Sunday night.

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2: Fox News, I'm Sue Gosman. Investigation underway following an ICE-involved shooting of a man in Austin, Texas. Florida Congresswoman Ana Paulina Luna telling Fox she is confident HHS Secretary Mark Wayne Mullen will properly investigate.
3: I'm not trying to make this partisan. Obviously, we don't know what happened, and that will be a very thorough investigation, especially with Mark Wayne heading up the DHS agency.
2: Protesters gathered in Austin demanding an independent investigation. President Trump is weighing fresh action against Iran.
4: An alert went out to Americans overnight, warning them of possible airspace closures and flight cancellations. The message was sent by U.S. embassies in various capitals, including Jerusalem.
2: That is Fox's Trey Yingst reporting. 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
5: The WGY AccuWeather forecast, cloudy skies tonight and lows near 51. Mix of clouds and sun for tomorrow, high Monday 63, partly cloudy for Monday night, low 45. Clouds and sun on Tuesday with a high at 65, and then sun will get through some high clouds at times.

0: Mornings on Wednesday. 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From the WGY Weather Center, I'm Steve Williams.
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0: Hi, Billy Cunningham. The Great American School is underway. In the last 3 or 4 weeks, we've had all the schools starting. They start sometime in August, which I think is a mistake. Nonetheless, that's my personal viewpoint. But then, nonetheless, we have some statistics in about how schools are doing in the first month of operation. And I would note, and I relate this to Melanie Curtis coming up, and that is the fact that in New York City, there's thousands of parents who have made the decision now to take their kids out of public schools, the government schools, because number one, they learn nothing. Number two, it's dangerous in the school. Number three, it's dangerous to go to school. That's not the way things ought to be. But we have a situation now, United States parents involved in education, and Melanie Curtis has a posting up about unmasking government schools. And Melanie, welcome again to the Bill Cunningham Show. And first of all, can you relate to struggling parents in major urban areas that cannot send their kids to schools in Los Angeles or in Chicago or in Cincinnati or in New York because of the poor quality? Can you relate to that?
1: Oh, absolutely. You know, parents across the country are struggling with all kinds of issues in the government schools. I mean, the primary one in the fact that only a third of our children are learning how to read, write, and do math, which is absolutely deplorable. But as you said, it's physically dangerous, but it's also mentally dangerous. We are putting that gender identity issue in the schools, confusing children from very young about the very essence of who they are, and parents are being kept in the dark. We just had a story about Massachusetts family that had their child taken away from them by Child Protective Services because they wouldn't change the pronouns that they addressed their child with.
0: Well, in the state of Texas, we have a Senate race, and Tallarico, about 5 years ago, he was still in public office. He was in the Texas State Senate. Recorded that I saw recently saying that if parents or if mom or dad do not address their child with the correct ID that the child determines for him or herself what gender they're in, that's abusive. And if a parent is abusive, what happens? The parents are losing their parental rights. And this is a guy, James Tallarico, is running and might be the next U.S. Senator from Texas. And he's talking about that it is abusive for a parent not to fully engage with a child's sexual identity. And that is similar in many other states, correct?
1: That's correct. And that's absurd because it's clearly abusive to deform a child's body with inappropriate hormones or physical operations that try to change them and condemn them to a life of medical treatment, medical expense. And the evidence is not that it improves their outcome. So they have it exactly backwards. The abuse is trying to convince children that they are something that they're not, and that they shouldn't embrace what God has given them, what they've been created as.
0: You know, Melon, you went over it rather quickly, and I've read things you've written before, and you said one third of public high school students are proficient in English, that is spoken and understanding the English language and math. So the flip side of that is we spend more money on public education than any time in American history. We spend more money per student on public education than any other Western democracy spends on public education. We spend the most, but two thirds come out in a sense illiterate. How's that possible?
1: That's right. That's right. Well, I mean, we wrote a report on our government schools redeemable, and we go through a lot of the problems that have created this. But I found another statistic that's really compelling. You know, back when we had slavery, it was actually illegal to teach slaves to read, and yet there was about a 10% literacy rate. And then after slavery was outlawed and people started creating their own schools, they achieved up to 70% literacy for Black kids in the Black community, 70%. And right now, we are at 19%. 19% of our Black children are able to read and write at grade level. And we have spent all this money, we have created all this regulation, we have put all this power in the government, and they are failing us. And it's interesting, there's bipartisan recognition that they are failing us.
0: Explain that in your study, because the Gallup poll indicates, I'm going to circle back at some point, and because Walter Williams was one of my frequent guests, and God rest his soul. He grew up in Philadelphia in the projects of Philadelphia in the 40s and 50s and 60s. And he said there were 95% plus fathers in the home. There weren't keys because there were no locks on doors. The community kind of policed itself to a large extent. And that was required. In fact, some of the black high schools, so to speak, the black high schools in Philadelphia, had better test results than the so-called white high schools, because there was a sense in black families, you've got to achieve, you've got to work, you have to become literate, you have to understand the English language, you have to read, you have to understand what you're reading. So you said, before we get to this other part of the Gallup poll, that in that climate, when I would assume, because of Democratic policies, especially in the South, that is the Jim Crow laws created by the Democrats to hold down black folks, that at that point, with all that discrimination taking place in the 30s, 40s, and 50s against black Americans, 70% were literate. And today that number is 19%.
1: That's exactly right.
0: Wow.
1: It's shocking. It's shocking. Yeah.
0: Well, I guess you might say, how do we change it? But you wanted to, but let's circle back on that one and talk about how this isn't red and blue, Democrat and Republican. These are Americans who are unhappy. Explain the results of the Gallup poll.
1: Right. It's really interesting. There is just a slight increase in the number of Democrats, but they're all around a third or less of people by party that agree that our schools are really terrible, in terrible shape. And only 8% of U.S. adults are completely satisfied. I was trying to figure out if that would be the teachers and administrators themselves. But, you know, we had a story recently about a teacher who was on Facebook crying because he was teaching a class of juniors in his high school, and they couldn't read a four-sentence paragraph. And he was just devastated that he had students that would be graduating in a year that couldn't read. So I think the United States of adults are becoming very aware that our government schools are in serious decline, and we can't let that continue.
0: And Melanie, is that the video? It was an African-American male about 45, 50 years old that had glasses on. I watched this one, and he was literally in tears during a recess that he had black boys. He would ask them to read a paragraph from a novel, and they didn't understand the words, lack of phonics, I would imagine. In my younger days, the Sisters of Charity at St. Xavier Grade School in Cincinnati, Ohio, required that we understand English language through phonics. You break it down by syllables, by vowels and by consonants, by long and by short, and that's how you can read. That's not done anymore. But this black teacher was saying, we're about to graduate these kids. So one might ask, my producer Tony Bender asks, how do you graduate from high school if you can't read? How do you pass?
1: Yeah, well, it's a travesty. The schools are measured by their graduation rates, and so they pass students along. You know, some states, Michigan is one of them, was looking at what they call third grade accountability, and they want to fail third graders who can't read at grade level. And it kind of makes me angry because third grade is a pivotal point, but it's not the children's fault. You're punishing children, and if the adults haven't figured out how to teach a child to read in K-1-2-3, that's 4 years. I don't know what they're going to do with them in one more year. And the system is broken. Like you said, phonics is critical. And a lot of states are picking up this new program, I say that in quotes, Science of Reading, which, guess what, reintroduces phonics. And guess what? Most of our teachers that are in teaching in school today, in fact, do not know how to use phonics to teach children to read. We formalized that through Common Core back in like 2013, 2014. People think we made Common Core go away. We did not. We did not. We put, just cemented in bad reading education way back then. And so you, our universities that graduate teachers do not know how to teach children to read. So you have failure in every level of the education system that ends up with children who can't read, a population of people who can't read.
0: You know, Melanie, you learn to read, and then you read to learn. How do you tackle any academic discipline if you can't read? How does that, read a book on geology or geography, talk about English literature, talk about African-American studies, talk about women, whatever the liberal program it might be. If you can't read the book, if you can't read online, how do you pass? And how do you, if you haven't done it by the age of 9 or 10, it won't be done. And so social promotion becomes the key to keep your numbers up. Many urban school districts are proud of saying 85% of our students graduate. Graduate to what? And until the teachers themselves and the parents demand it, nothing's going to change. Now, one other thing in your study here, which I think is interesting. Overall, quote, 8% of U.S. adults are completely satisfied and 24% somewhat satisfied the quality of education, which means anywhere between 90 to 70% of U.S. adults are not happy, but there's no sense of change. The teachers' unions in the urban areas and suburban areas will not permit change because the teachers themselves are victims of the same system they're now teaching. If a teacher's 30, 35, 40 years old and wasn't taught how to read through phonetics, which is understanding and breaking down syllables and vowels and consonants and dangling participles. All those things come back to me from Sister Monica Ann, who drilled in and diagramming sentences with adjectives and adverbs. And what are the differences? My mind is now alive with Sister Monica Ann up at the chalkboard and me going up to identify an adverb, a dangling participle, an objective noun, a subjective noun, and an active verb and a passive verb. I know all that stuff. Here I am, an old guy, and I still can do it. How come teachers don't know how to teach reading? Is it because they can't read themselves? Is that the problem? It got me pissed off now.
1: Well, I certainly think that's relevant. You know, if you go back to the reason it was illegal to teach slaves to read, it's because the slave owners wanted to control them. Oh. So one could argue that there's somebody in our country that's designing the education system on purpose so that people can't learn, they can't succeed, and they depend on government, and they're easier to control. And so it's very hard to understand how we could let the system become as terrible as it is. But I will tell you, if parents pull their kids out to homeschool or work in a co-op of homeschooled families together, there are resources online, just exactly what you're talking about, how to use phonics to teach kids to read. And it is so easy. That's why homeschool parents are so successful. And the key is, if you teach your children to read and do basic math, then you can open the world to them of learning, and they can grow and learn everything that anybody would have taught them in the government school. But first, they got to learn how to read.
0: Well, you put your finger on the problem. It's called control. If in the ugly environment of racial discrimination in the first part of this century and the last part of the last century, if that ugly circumstance resulted in something like 70% of black boys able to read and write, and then you destroy that system and create a different system of the teachers' unions, government schools, and that number is now 19%. I'll give you another factoid. The chronic absentee rates in CPS, Cincinnati Public Schools, for black boys is 71%. 71% don't show up. And how do you learn if you don't show up? How do you learn if you don't attend? And so the whole system is set up to have control of these students, to give them a diploma when they're 17 or 18 years old that they can't read, unprepared for the 21st century jobs. And what needs to happen, we need to have blue collar jobs being taught in the high schools so that you don't graduate with a worthless diploma, but rather you have a specific, there's 5 million jobs in America right now, generally blue collar jobs, that are not filled because millions of Americans, boys and girls, men and women, refuse to work. So the issue is control. And right now, the Democratic Party has complete control of the public education system. I don't think in the top 30 cities in America, there's any Republican or conservative in charge of any public school. And so the system exists now to have teacher salaries go up, to play a game of whack-a-mole. We got a problem here, deal with it. And they don't measure their success by having students that can read. Whenever I see some of these things that Jesse Waters, et cetera, when Johnny goes in and asks somebody to read a paragraph, that you have adults who cannot read and don't understand what they're doing. And we have to stop what we're doing. We have a minute remaining. Melanie Curtis of USPIE, Parents Involved in Education. Give me the solution of your group to solve this problem, about a minute remaining.
1: Well, as I say, we wrote a report that's available at USPIE.org called "Our Government Schools Redeemable." Our conclusion is no, not in the short term, but with a lot of political will, we could fix them. We have very specific recommendations for at the federal level, at the state level, at the local level, at the parental level, what everybody could do if they were really committed to improving education. But bottom line, in the short term, the only way to improve things is for parents to pull their kids out and find other alternatives, whether it's a private school, don't take government money, private school, homeschool, where you can make sure your kids learn how to read. And that's how we the only way we're going to fix this.
0: If something like 70% of black kids come out of high school incapable of reading, they've sentence themselves by their behavior, by the system's behavior, by their parents' behavior, to a less than a quality of life. And there's not a lot of circumstances available for individuals who are 25 years old that are illiterate. We got to run, but yes. Melanie, your website, USPIE.org. Thanks for coming on the Bill Cunningham Show. And Melanie, you're a great American. Thank you very much.
1: Thank you, Bill.
0: God bless you. Let's continue with more. Control, control, control. Bill Cunningham, the Great American, live with you every Sunday night.
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0: Those of us who care about the long-term future of our cities, mainly that are in collapse, have got to listen to people like Melanie Curtis of USPIE, United States Parents Involved in Education. And what's happening, especially in large cities controlled by the teachers' union, is nothing more than high-priced daycare. It's not educating anyone. When the great majority of kids graduating from Chicago public schools or New York or L.A. can't read and write or are functionally illiterate, that's a drain in our society. It's not fair to them. And so it is hoped at some point that those in high-crime urban areas will demand that their Democratic politicians deliver on promises they made and make promises they're going to keep moving forward. Well, let's continue with more. Coming up next will be Dr. Kurt Maselli. He's with DoNoHarm.org. It is a group of physicians who study whether or not public policy is actually based upon facts and law as opposed to predilections. And he's got a particularly nasty things to say about those in children's hospitals all over the country. And doctors are now being sued for transforming and changing the sexuality and the sex of children. Let's continue with more. Dr. Kurt Maselli coming up. DoNoHarm.org is the website. Phil Cunningham, the great American, with you and all great Americans every Sunday night.
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7: Leaders set to meet. I'm Sue Guzman, Fox News. Ukraine's president says he will meet with President Trump this week and that the meeting could change a lot. Details from Fox's Jill Nato.
8: President Zelensky posted on social media that he spoke with President Trump Sunday and that it was an important conversation about Ukraine's war with Russia. He said there are ideas for de-escalation steps and for addressing security issues. The two leaders are expected to meet in New York on the sidelines of the UN General Assembly meeting. This comes as Ukrainian officials say their country fired more than 1,000 drones at Russia this weekend, with hundreds aimed at Moscow. Two people reported killed, many more injured, as Moscow's mayor called it the largest ever drone attack on the Russian capital. Jill Nato, Fox News.
7: Tensions are running high in Austin, Texas, after ICE shot and injured a man Sunday. There was a report the man was shot through the back windshield of his car. But Austin Police Chief Lisa Davis says she's getting conflicting information.
9: I'm hearing that it was out on foot. So again, this is the of getting in front of the camera too soon without the information. But from what I'm hearing, there was a small foot pursuit.
7: DHS says the man shot was an illegal migrant from Venezuela who had been ordered deported. He's hospitalized in stable condition. Protesters quickly gathering at the scene. Democratic Texas Representative Greg Kassar on X demanding immediate release of body cam footage, saying the incident is part of a disturbing pattern that, quote, ICE has to stop. And a shooting in Georgia Sunday, leaving two children dead, two women injured. DeKalb County police saying 11-year-old and a 12-year-old boy were killed at Stone Mountain apartment complex following this gunfire that reportedly stemmed from an earlier argument. Two adult victims in stable condition. The suspect is still at large. 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
7: The Department of Energy is going nuclear. Ontario's chief nuclear officer, Dr. Rian Baran, telling Fox's The Big Weekend Show his company passed a critical test in June.
22: Ontario's was the first company, and they're the only company to both turn on a reactor, and we've been awarded $1 billion in contracts from the U.S. government to deploy reactors for military installations and for space.
7: The test was part of the Energy Department's reactor pilot program. The Trump administration has supported nuclear energy, claiming the nation is amid a, quote, nuclear renaissance. More than a dozen suspects accused in the 2021 assassination of Haiti's president are being extradited to the United States. Fox's Angela Bavaro reports.
23: 18 suspects are expected to face trial in Florida. U.S. authorities say a total of 30 people have been indicted in connection with the killing of Jovenel Moise. The Haitian president was shot and killed inside his home in July 2021. Four men have already been convicted in a U.S. federal court earlier this year in connection with the assassination. Five others have pleaded guilty and are serving life sentences. The suspects who remained in Haiti awaiting trial included 17 Colombian soldiers and a former Haiti Ministry of Justice employee who was part of an anti-corruption unit. Angelo Bavaro, Fox News.
7: A gold mine shaft collapsed in northeastern Sudan Sunday, killing 11 miners and injuring 30. This marks the second collapse of an unregulated mining site in a week, following a disaster last Sunday that left 82 people dead. Experts noting small-scale mining has surged across the country to fund rival faction in Sudan's ongoing civil war. Rescue teams continuing to clear debris as they search for the missing. And a powerful magnitude 6.4 earthquake struck eastern Papua New Guinea Sunday. It's the latest in Pacific Ring of Fire activity. Seismologists report the deep tremor near Kayantu is hit there, but no immediate damage or injuries have been reported. I'm Sue Guzman. This is Fox News.
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Now, here's the man who's been recognized as radio's best, the recipient of not one, but two prestigious Marconi Awards for his broadcast excellence, the one and only Bill Cunningham.

0: Mount Sinai, one of the largest healthcare providers in the state of New York, they've agreed to cease providing these radical procedures on kids, these transition procedures that have caused so many kids harm. So that includes puberty blockers, cross-sex hormones, and surgeries. And, we have to just remember that these are kids. These are vulnerable kids, 10, 11, 12, 13 years old, who are confused about their gender, a boy who might think that he's a girl or vice versa, and they're going to the doctor, they're going to get help, and instead they're being put on this medical pathway of, again, puberty blockers, hormones, and surgeries. And the victory here is that Mount Sinai has agreed in a settlement with the Department of Justice to stop these procedures. And also, perhaps even additionally important, is that they're going to provide money for detransitioners to help detransitioners in terms of their care. And they're going to be dedicating $2 million to providing free medical care to those individuals who've been harmed by these consequences from the quote-unquote gender-affirming care that was provided to them as a kid. And Mount Sinai isn't alone. We've seen this settlement agreement happen with Connecticut Children's Hospital just a couple weeks ago. The Cleveland Clinic as well has settled with the Department of Justice in terms of ending these procedures, and so has Texas Children's Hospital. So we're seeing more hospitals sign these agreements with the Department of Justice, stopping these procedures, and also agreeing to help detransitioners.
1: You know, in America, some of the best people I know are physicians like yourself, good people. How is it possible that over the last few years, metastasizing with the Biden administration, how is it possible that bright, intelligent, caring physicians, doctors like yourself, as part of the AMA, had this regimen, this regime of, it's a multi-billion dollar business to take vulnerable kids, children, and convince them they're on the wrong body? How was it possible this happened?
0: It's truly horrific. And when you look at it, you look at the infiltration of a gender ideology into medicine, and primarily coming from an organization, the World Professional Association of Transgender Health, which has pushed this idea of transitioning kids. And in fact, their recent standard of care that came out just a few years ago, there really are no age limits in terms of these procedures. There's only an age limit on phalloplasty, which is 18, but everything else has no age limit whatsoever. And much as you mentioned, that was actually a product of pressure from the Biden administration at the time to remove those age limits. And that was done so there would be less of an issue in terms of the courtroom and legal challenges that might come as a result of these harmful procedures being done to kids. And that same organization, WPATH, had actually commissioned systematic reviews to be done by Johns Hopkins to help gain more information about what these procedures are. And when they saw the results, those reviews got quashed. And that is just a terrible shame, because the reality is that when you look at the science, when you look at systematic reviews, as have been done in England and elsewhere across the globe, what you find is that the evidence just isn't there to support these interventions, particularly on kids. It is weak evidence, and the risks are significant. We see that in terms of the impact on bone health from puberty blockers, the impact on fertility from these same drugs as well, the impact of metabolic symptoms as well as thrombolic disease. I mean, these are significant impacts from hormones and the like. And then the surgeries, I mean, the significant complications that come from surgeries, but more so just the removal of healthy body parts. You know, what these kids need is they need good, competent, caring psychiatric care to help them through their confusion and not put them on this medical path. And unfortunately, so many of the medical societies within the United States have just subscribed to this WPATH philosophy and pushed this ideology. It's only been the American Society of Plastic Surgeons that has had the courage and the strength to stand up. And, you know, they released a statement back in February very clearly noting that the evidence just isn't there for these procedures. And that's been so important. And they've also emphasized the ethics, that as physicians, we have professional ethics. And one key principle there is to do no harm. So there's a lot of work to be done, but we do see encouragement when we see an organization like the American Society of Plastic Surgeons recognize that these procedures can't be done in those less than 19 by any means, and recognizing that the data just isn't there, and we as physicians need to hold on to our professional ethics and do what's right for these kids.
1: I had a guest on a week or two ago that in California schools, children are asked preschool, 6-year-old, 7-year-olds, your preferred gender. If you do not mark, this is 6-year-old, something like over half the class indicated they were in the wrong body. And it's Sacramento. It's absurd.

0: Where does that, how does a 6 or 7 year old, and I've had grandchildren, precious grandchildren, how can you allow a 6 or 7 year old to begin a transition? How, and where are the parents? Where's the school board? In fact, if you don't recognize this, somehow you're the problem. I look around, I watch Chloe Cole testify, and I've listened to others testify about their bodies have been wrecked because of the medical profession. So if you're a 6, 7, 8, 9, 12-year-old, 13-year-old, and let's say you're a boy and you play with dolls and you like to wear dresses, you're on the road to having a sex change operation, and no one's going to say no if the child says, it's okay with me, mommy. If mom and dad say it's okay, if the doctors say it's okay, if the school board at school says, well, I guess we have to do it, and they go to a children's hospital and they say, well, it's okay, who's going to say no?
1: Yeah, we need to listen to the voice of the detransitioners. They have a powerful story to tell, and much as you mentioned Chloe Cole and others, when you hear those stories of the harm that came to them, it's horrifying, especially as a physician. I recall going to Detransitioner Awareness Day in March, and it's painful to hear these accounts of what children have been through, and from the medical system, a system that's supposed to help them provide care, and instead it is mutilated and hurt and really inflicted tremendous pain and suffering. That's not what medicine's supposed to be about. You know, I think back to what Ronald Reagan said when he was addressing the College of Physicians of Philadelphia. He reminded us that medicine is a moral profession. And we have to remember that. We have to remember that our morality is absolutely essential into our profession, our professional ethics. And again, the detransitioners remind us of just the horror that's been caused and the need for us to stop these procedures in the first place. And, you know, for schools to be doing these sort of secret transitions and such behind parents' backs, I mean, this is completely wrong. We have to recognize the importance of parents in raising their child and raising them appropriately and such. And, you know, one of the things that we saw at Do No Harm was we looked at electronic health records, and what we found some of our members telling us was that once the child reached the age of 12 or 13, all of a sudden the parent was completely locked out of the child's electronic health record, and so having no clue necessarily what's going on in the exam room per se. And again, that's just another example of how we are sort of abandoning our kids as opposed to helping them and supporting them through a society where there is tremendous confusion. There's social media that has all sorts of unfortunate harms and dangers on it. We need our parents to be involved as parents to help and support their child to not face these dangers. And frankly, we need a medical system that also makes sure that these kids are kept safe. And, you know, we're seeing progress because you're right. Many, many people, doctors, nurses, are excellent clinicians. They want the best, obviously, for the individuals that they're supporting, and they clearly disagree with where medicine has gone. And frankly, as we hear their voice grow louder, I think we see more and more light and hope within our country and within medicine that we're going to do the right thing for these kids. We're going to protect them. We're going to make sure that we speak truth in terms of their biological sex and that we help them through difficult times, and we provide the appropriate psychiatric and behavioral health interventions, and again, not this medicalized pathway.
0: Well, what do you do? I think California, Massachusetts, New York State are lost. They're gone. There's no recovery for a long time when it comes to our schools. AMA, ABA, American Bar Association, have all gone woke. There's changes now. I look on your website. I know with the ABA that they've been practicing racism for a long time. They simply changed the object of their racism. Same thing with the American Medical Association. They've gone woke, and they changed the object of who can you discriminate against. You can't be merit-based. You have to be based upon about sex. You have to be based upon race or religion or whatever it might be. Well, what does an overwhelmed parent do when a 10, 11, 12-year-old who's been a boy playing with dolls or a girl who wants to play with snakes and has on attributes of the other sex. By the way, there's not 6 to 15 genders or sexes. There's 2. But what does an overwhelmed parent do when all of society in which she or he is in is telling them to turn your child over to the woke medical profession? What should a parent do?
1: I think parents really need to be mindful and recognize that there are medical societies that are saying different things outside of this woke culture that are responding and pushing back against it, and to recognize that there are providers who are out there. But it is important for parents to be aware and to be mindful and to understand what's going on, and to really make sure that the provider there is operating in the best interest, obviously, of their child. I think the dangers, again, of social media and of all the platforms that are out there are truly problematic. But we have to recognize that, there is truth, and we have to look at what that truth is. And when a doctor may say something questionable, we need to question back. I think, unfortunately, the deference to the white coat in this situation has been extraordinarily detrimental. And frankly, in the sense of professionals, telling parents that would you rather have a dead son or a living daughter? I mean, we know that is a lie. We know that is not true. Yes, many of these children may struggle with other psychiatric symptoms, depression, anxiety, and autism, perhaps. And we need to make sure they get the help for those conditions, for those troubles that they're going through. We don't need to be sort of pushing this propaganda on kids. And we need to do what's right by them. And so, that's part of the work that we're aiming to do at Do No Harm, is to push back against this, to engage common sense physicians, to get back involved with medical societies, with organizations, to effectively, again, speak that truth and to change the ways of these societies. Because frankly, when we look at the American Medical Association, it really represents less than 20% of the doctors out there. And in fact, when the American Medical Association looks at its numbers, it's counting medical students and resident physicians in there who aren't independently practicing. And so it's even less of the average practicing physician who's out there. And so, in fact, these organizations really represent a minority of physicians. And, when we at Do No Harm had done some polling of physicians in Florida, what we found is that the physicians in Florida were very much in line with the common sense beliefs of Americans, recognizing that these puberty blockers, cross-sex hormones are wrong and dangerous for kids. And on the same sense, on the DEI issue, recognizing that we need to put merit first, and we need to make sure that excellence and merit are first and foremost. And so the ordinary physician is very much on board with these common sense values that we have as Americans. I think it's important for those of us to reengage and to effectively push back against the madness in our society, and to use the evidence and the data that we have. Because again, certainly on this issue of these gender procedures on kids, there's lots of data out there that again shows that the evidence of benefit for such medical interventions is just not there, and the risks are significant. And I think we need to keep going, keep pointing that out, pushing back, and I think we'll see more societies like the American Society of Plastic Surgeons that come to sensible terms and recognize the harms of these interventions and push back against it. So I remain optimistic, even though I agree with the American Medical Association and so many other societies out there. It's hard sometimes to see the light, and academic medicine is sort of holding tight to this power of this unfortunate culture. But again, I also see, and we hear from members all the time at Do No Harm, that there's so many common sense physicians out there who recognize the dangers, and they know what needs to be done, and we need to encourage them and to give them that hope and that energy to take those organizations back and to move medicine where it should be, focused on quality and excellence.
0: Lastly, I have a posting on your website about OBGYN. I would assume that a human being's sex is determined very close to conception. Is that correct? I don't know if it's a minute, a day, an hour. How close to conception is sex determined?
1: Yeah, I mean, we can look at sex, whether it's from a genetic standpoint of chromosomes, or we can certainly, look at it in terms of the biological definition, in terms of the gamete that one produces and such. So, we really know from that first moment what those chromosomes are and how the body will respond at the moment of conception.
0: That's fact. That isn't ideology. That's biology. You're either XX or XY. And up to this point, it was treated of like a mental illness. I'm not sure illness might be too strong a word, because so many kids in so many areas of life, because of social media, determines that I want to be special. When about half the kids in the first grade in California public schools identify as something different than what they are, that is an educational system in complete collapse. One thing I've always been concerned about is how could a surgeon, a plastic surgeon, or an OBGYN, for years at a children's hospital, participate in this, knowing it's a lie? Do docs like you know it's a lie? And I don't understand how a doctor can do an abortion I don't understand how that can happen, but it does. But getting back to my first point, do docs behind their eyeballs know the truth and they're doing this for money?
1: I think, you know, as we saw in that Wolves in White Coat report that HHS released a week or two ago, there's a significant motive in terms of the profit, but there's also the ideological component. I think that, again, there's a deference oftentimes within medicine because medicine has grown more complex as we learn more and can do more and such. And so you tend to defer to the experts. And in this case, unfortunately, the experts in gender medicine have taken their cues from this WPATH organization and they've pushed this ideology. And I think we as physicians need to recognize that, okay, when the experts are not speaking to the evidence that we see in terms of the data, we need to question them and recognize that there's something wrong here. And so we need to really stop in terms of that deference and to respond in a logical way. Because again, you know, we are physicians, we're trained, we can read the literature, we need to do those things, to look at the information, look at the data, and then also, again, look at the ethics behind it, which is so important. And I think to your other point in terms of the school system and such, you know, there is this idea of the social contagion, and I think that's one of the things that we've seen here with this gender ideology, particularly in young adolescent girls. You know, typically, gender identity disorder, as it was previously called, was often seen in boys. And most recently, in the past 10 years, what we've seen is we've seen adolescent girls who've been the primary driver of having these thoughts of wanting to change their sex and the like. And that often is within this rapid onset of this social contagion that social media has unfortunately fed in an extraordinarily negative way. So I think we need to recognize those aspects, and we need to address them appropriately, and we need to recognize that that there's a danger there, and we need to be obviously extraordinarily mindful of it, and we need as parents to appropriately make sure that our kids are safe and protected, that these social media sites can be extraordinarily harmful to them and have these irreversible consequences if they end up on these pathways.
0: Dr. Kurt Maselli, got to run donoharm.org, your XX or your XY, and you cannot change biology. 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Thank you, Doc.
1: Appreciate it, Bill. 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
7: ABC News Radio. I'm Rob Martier. An ICE officer shot and seriously wounded a Venezuelan man during an incident in North Austin on Sunday afternoon. A source told NBC News the man was in the U.S. illegally and subject to a final order of removal. He was transported to a local hospital with a gunshot wound to the torso and remained in serious but stable condition. Texas DPS officials said ICE had requested assistance in pursuing a blue Toyota Corolla, but the shooting occurred before state troopers arrived at the scene. In his first interview since the conclusion of Lindsey Clancy's trial, Patrick Clancy spoke about the loss of his three children. In an interview with CBS 60 Minutes that aired Sunday, he said he believes he did the best he could with the information and resources available at the time, but continues to live with the outcome every day. Lindsey Clancy had been treated for depression and hospitalized before the deaths of the couple's three children. Her murder trial ended earlier this month with a mistrial. Patrick Clancy testified during the trial about discovering his three children and his then wife after returning home from running errands on the night of the killings. Fat Bear Week is returning to Katmai National Park. Jennifer Kuiper reports.
8: It has been an unprecedented summer along the Brooks River at Katmai National Park, where rangers counted 25 spring cubs by early August. That total surpassed 30 young brown bears when yearlings and older cubs were included. Defending champion bear 32, known as Chunk, has continued to gain weight despite suffering a broken jaw and damaged teeth. The annual online tournament begins Tuesday and runs through September 29th, when this year's champion will be announced.
7: The Packers rallied for a 20-17 victory over the Jets in overtime at MetLife Stadium. Trey Smack kicked a 26-yard field goal in OT to win it for Green Bay. The Packers are now 1-1. New York dropped to 1-1. Rob Martier, NBC News Radio.
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0: One of the best things happening, according to Dr. Kurt Maselli, is that doctors are now being sued, and hospitals, children's hospitals, are being sued. 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Let's continue with more. 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
15: News. I'm Deborah Valentine. The Department of Homeland Security tells Fox the man shot by an ICE agent in Austin, Texas on Sunday is an illegal immigrant from Venezuela with a final deportation order. Austin's police chief, Lisa Davis.
16: Police Department Special Investigation Unit, who investigates our officer-involved shootings, is on the scene. And I have spoken to Texas Rangers, who will be part of that investigation, and will be working side-by-side in this investigation as well.
15: The AP identifies the man shot as Wilbur Rafael Garces Perez. Two male children, ages 11 and 12, dead, and two women hurt in a shooting in DeKalb County, Georgia. Public information officer there, Elise Wells.
17: Essentially, what they're doing is canvassing for evidence. Because it's a grassy area, we're going to utilize all the technology available, and that may be a metal detector to look for any casings or anything that might be of value.
15: Police say the incident stems from an argument. No arrests are reported. Tropical storm Polo has formed off of southwestern Mexico. 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
18: The WGY AccuWeather forecast. Cloudy skies overnight, low 51. Monday, sunny clouds, high 63. For Monday evening, partly cloudy and lows dipping down to 45. Clouds and sun on Tuesday with a high 65. Sun will break through the high clouds at times on Wednesday, a high at 65. And then morning clouds on Thursday, the high 65. From the WGY Weather Center, I'm Steve Williams.
19: Warren Buffett is officially stepping down as chairman of Berkshire Hathaway. Michael Kastner with more.
20: The 96-year-old, known as the Oracle of Omaha, announced the decision on Friday. He'll be replaced by his son, Howard Buffett. The elder Buffett had already resigned as CEO less than a year ago. In a letter to shareholders, Buffett wrote, Father Time always wins. He also noted that after around six decades at the helm of Berkshire Hathaway, he's more confident than ever about what lies ahead.
19: The USA is planning to sell $24 billion worth of fighter jets to Saudi Arabia. Tammy Trujillo reports.

0: will include 48 Lockheed Martin F-35 fighter jets, as well as dozens of engines and other parts. It said the proposed sale will support the foreign policy and national security objectives of the U.S. by improving the security of an ally that supports for political stability and economic progress in the Gulf region. Congress has 30 days to approve or reject the deal, which comes as Houthi rebels in Yemen have ramped up their attacks against Saudi Arabia.
1: San Diego is moving closer to becoming the first city in California to require warning signs on cryptocurrency ATMs. John Fink explains.
2: The proposal would place scam alerts on machines commonly found in convenience stores, gas stations, and grocery stores to help people avoid losing money to fraud. Supporters say crypto scams have cost victims millions of dollars, with older adults often targeted. The measure cleared the city council's rules committee this week and now heads to the full city council for consideration. I'm John Fink.
1: And a longtime Virginia bookkeeper admitting to stealing over $200,000 from her employer to fund personal shopping sprees. According to the DOJ, 60-year-old Angela Conley pleaded guilty to mail and wire fraud in a five-year scheme. Investigators say Conley used her 40 years running company payroll to secretly pay off a personal credit card and buy nearly 500 items, including high heels, earrings, and pool supplies. She now faces federal prison time. I'm Monica Nelson with your consumer and business news.
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4: Hi, Billy Cunningham, the Great American. Of course, there's a great debate happening all over the country about the value economically, the value of illegal immigration into America. The other day, I watched the FBI Director Kash Patel talk about the number of criminals they've deported. And the definition of criminal, I guess, changes with political party. And he points out that many times a person has been charged illegally, here illegally, with serious crime. They've not been convicted yet, but they're awaiting trial, and you want them deported or not. And he says, let's deport as many as we can. And the left's tried to delay deportation of illegal migrant criminals, which is costing the system billions of dollars. We're talking millions of these individuals. Generally, the immigrant population are young, unattached males, poorly educated. And then away we go. Well, my friend John Lott, who spent many years in the Justice Department with Donald Trump's first term, has an article up in the New York Post. A couple days ago, left's push to delay deporting illegal migrant criminals imposes huge cost on taxpayers. I read the column, John Lott, and it's amazing. Why would somebody keep these individuals in the country? What's to be gained? But how much money are we talking about, and what are the Democrats, what are they doing?
5: Oh, we're talking about probably hundreds of billions of dollars in total. But, you know, it's, you hear these debates about how many people have a criminal record. So the Department of Homeland Security will say that 70% of illegal aliens have a criminal record, being defined as either convicted of a crime or they've been charged with a crime. And then you have places like Cato and the Brennan Center, which will go and say, well, it's only 35%. But they're only counting if you've been convicted. I mean, you've been involved in the criminal justice process. You know that people's rap sheets include arrests that are there and whether they've been charged with crimes in the past. And the thing is, they seem to want to claim that they only want to deport people once they've been convicted. But, you know, you know this. In the federal system, about 93% of those who are charged end up being convicted. In Virginia, which is what I was looking at for this piece, about 91% of those individuals who are charged with crimes end up being convicted. But going through the legal process to go from being charged to being convicted is extremely costly. In the piece, I gave an example. There's a guy who had just been charged with being a drug dealer to high school students who were selling fentanyl. A couple of the kids that he had sold fentanyl to had overdosed and had almost died. They'd only lived because they were able to get Narcan to them quickly enough. And if you go through kind of the costs for a public defender and for the prosecutor and the court costs and the costs of detaining him in jail while you're going through the process there, you're talking about, assuming he does a plea bargain, You're talking about something that's about $150,000. If he fights it, and you have to go through trial, and you have him in jail and prison, you're probably talking about something that's going to roughly be over $600,000. For felony, violent felonies, the cost of the legal system is much higher. For, you know, aggravated assault or robbery, you may be talking about something that could be $900,000 or $1 million. For something like rape, you may be talking about something that's going to be about $1.8 million to $2 million. Jeez. Dollars. Jeez. For murder, you may be talking about $2 to $3 million. You know how long and difficult murder trials are. And so, you know, when you consider the fact that you're going to have, you've had a couple hundred thousand illegal aliens who have been charged they've been arrested only based on charges that they've been facing, you're talking about large amounts of money. You know, even if you just assume everybody just had these drug offenses and not the more serious violent cases, you know, you're talking about, even if all of them agreed to a plea bargain, you're talking about something that's about $37 billion. And if they went to trial, you're probably talking about total costs that are near $150 billion. And, of course, if you had, you know, you throw in murder and rape and other crimes, obviously it would be tremendously more.
4: Now, you know, John Lott, I did a lot of federal criminal defense work. And if I had a client out on bond, and the great majority of these illegals who are here illegally to begin with are out on bond, you'd be stupid to take a plea deal, or you'd be stupid not to want to take it to trial, because trials, at least in the Southern District of New York, might take 2 to 4 years. In the Southern District of Ohio, it's about 1 to 18 months, 1 year to 18 months. Yeah. In Texas, it's 2 years. And so if you have a client from Nicaragua who's here on drug charges and he makes bond, and the system doesn't allow deportation of him back to his home country without a conviction, you'd be stupid. And then once the appeal, many times I was involved in federal bank robberies and things of that character, the trial itself would be 2 to 4 weeks. And then if you had a jury verdict and then you continue bond pending appeal, you're talking maybe 3 to 5 years before you exhaust all your appellate process, then start all over again with some other claim. And if you don't deport these criminals in the beginning, you're talking about years and years of them out, costing, you say, $100 billion. I think that's a low estimate. So why would the Democrats, why would liberals, like from the Brennan Center, say that's okay with them? It's illegal, it's criminal to come into the country illegally and get rid of them and save the system. Well, look on the other side. If you were John Lott, the liberal John Lott, I'm not sure there's ever one. If you were liberal, why would you say this is okay with you? It's going to cost the taxpayer these kinds of funds. And you know the games are being played. I think 93% is a low estimate. I think in most federal districts, the conviction rate's above 98%. And then you might have a hung jury. You might have some juror saying, well, and then you start all over again. So why would the Democrats want this system?
5: Well, you know, to be honest, I'm not even sure that they actually want to deport them even when they've been convicted of a crime. You just had this case in New York where the Supreme Court had granted cert. There was an illegal alien who had a violent criminal history of aggravated assault. What happened was he wanted to be released on bail, and a Democratic judge said, basically forced the Trump administration to release him. And this Trump administration appealed it up to the Supreme Court. But before the Supreme Court could actually hear oral arguments, because they had granted cert in it, Kathy Hochul pardoned this violent criminal, so that now he has to be released. And so, yeah, but I mean, the Trump administration said, look, it was hard catching this guy to begin with. We had to spend a lot of resources to catch him. You know, it's not like he came in voluntarily on this. He has a violent criminal history. we want to hold him until we're able to go and deport him. We don't want to release him because then we're going to have to go and catch him all over again. And but Kathy Hochul, the governor in New York, wanted to keep the guy in the country so badly that she pardoned him.
4: Why?
5: And removed his criminal record so that the Supreme Court can't hear the case. But, you know, look, places like the Cato Institute, they have argued vociferously that the Trump administration shouldn't try to withhold any federal funds from those jurisdictions that are refusing to turn over convicted violent criminals to ICE. You know, they don't even want to make it so that the Trump administration can go and deport people who have been already convicted in state courts of violent crimes.
4: Amazing. And the thing is, John Lott, sometimes you and I sit here demoralized thinking, okay, this is bad. Imagine, and it's going to happen maybe in 28, maybe in 2032. The Democrats, Kamala Harris, Department of Justice under people like Loretta Lynch, et cetera, they have a completely different philosophy that you just expressed about accountability for criminal acts. And when that day comes, when the House, the Senate, and the presidency is controlled by liberal Democrats, I can see amnesty for every illegal here. I can see automatic register to vote. I can see mail-in balloting from 20 million illegals. I can see a empty criminal justice system because of pardon and commutation of sentences. And God forbid if a member of the DSA takes over, like Talarico in Texas and that philosophy, or Dr. Abdul. Imagine America with those people in charge. What do we look like?
5: Well, recently the House of Representatives voted on a resolution whether or not to defund ICE. And you had a majority of the Democrats in the House support either abolishing ICE, or you had 10 who refused to vote on the issue, abstained from voting. But, you know, it's not just a few members of the House who feel that way. You go through the different Democratic Senate candidates from Jackson in Maine to Alciette in Michigan to Talarico in Texas, who have said in the past that they think that you can't reform ICE, that it just has to be abolished.
4: Right.
5: Well,
4: yeah.
5: If you abolish ICE, you know, how are you going to go and catch these guys? You don't even want to try to catch them to deport them.
4: Well, they won't. And that means, I don't know what that means for, I talk about a children or grandchildren, John Lott, but we're not really. It could happen in the next 3 to 5 years. And that's why the elections in November are critical to send a message that this cannot stay. Because when individuals, and I read from your column, quote, a charge is not a conviction, says Lauren Brooke Eisen, Brennan's senior director for justice. She said people are innocent until proven guilty, quote unquote. But they're not really, it might be proven guilty, but the appellate process can be 3 to 5 years. And since they're here illegally anyway, why not deport them and save the money of a trial? And then the same thing in like in Michigan, Detroit, when you have sanctuary cities, sanctuary states, that no one's looking for these individuals, that ruins the lives of the voters who put the Governor Hochul's in charge in the first place. That the voters themselves, I got a text here from someone whose opinion I respect, and it says here, well, let them live with it. In other words, you voted for these individuals, imposing this upon you. Don't complain about it. But the problem is these criminals don't stay in one zip code. They move around the country and rape and kill women all over the country. And like in South Carolina, Lake and Riley, et cetera, it's just tip of the iceberg. Or the student in Chicago that was killed. It's like no big deal. And the point is that the voters don't care who put these liberals in charge of their lives. Why should we care? How would you answer that one?
5: Right. But look. The Democrats claim that they care about the illegal aliens. Well, one thing I know you know is that criminals tend to commit crimes against people who are like themselves. 90% of blacks who are murdered by other blacks. About 85% of Hispanics who are murdered by other Hispanics. And illegals tend to disproportionately commit crime against other illegals. And, you know, open borders advocates will quickly say that illegals are, you know, reticent to go to the police when they've been victims of crimes.
4: Right.
5: So, I mean, we know that illegals commit crimes at very high rates compared to the general population. Since we're talking about New York, in New York, at the end of last year, it was clear that at least 14% of those who were incarcerated in the state at that time were illegal aliens. But that's a big underestimate for multiple reasons. One is the fact that you have a situation where people can often be picked up when they're charged with a crime, so they never make it into the prison population, or when they're convicted, so they never make it into the prison population. You also have situations where New York was refusing to cooperate with ICE in terms of identifying whether people in the system were illegals or not. Those are just a couple of the reasons why even that 14% is an underestimate. But still, even that low estimate is 3.5 times higher than the highest rate that's been estimated for the share of the general population that's illegal. So they're way disproportionately going and committing crimes.
4: Maybe.
5: And so,
4: I don't get it. And, you know, I'm looking at some facts. You're a statistician, a great stat. You keep the facts, John Lott. There's about 5,000 black women killed every year by black men. However, the Democratic Party, representing mainly black women, are worried about white supremacists and lynchings in the South, which don't happen. I'm sure everything happens at some point. But if 5,000 black men are killing 5,000 black women every year, you think black women, especially lawmakers, would be concerned about the keeping criminals locked up because they're the ones being criminalized by this behavior, but they ignore it. John Lott.
5: I saw a survey.
4: Yeah.
5: I saw a survey recently in Chicago asking people in Chicago whether they support Trump federalizing law enforcement in Chicago like he had done in D.C. and Memphis. Hispanics and blacks were strongly in favor of Trump doing that. I mean, they understand if you want to make it riskier for criminals to commit crime, you're going to get less crime. The people that were overwhelmingly in favor or against Trump doing it were basically whites and white liberal Democrats. You know, like almost 90% of them were against it. But they're not the ones who are the likely victims of crime.
4: Yeah, Brandon Johnson, the mayor, just announced in Chicago he's going to run for re-election. And I can't imagine a more dangerous place to be for a black female than the city of Chicago. Yet that same black female will vote overwhelmingly for Brandon Johnson to keep him the mayor. It's almost a degree of self-loathing. John, what's your website? People can get more information. It's a beautiful crimeresearch.org. Is that correct?
5: That's right, crimeresearch.org. Thank you.
4: We get the government we deserve. And at times that concerns me. John Lott, you're a great American. Thank you.
5: Well, likewise. Take care.
4: Thank you. All right. There you go. Can you tell me why that's the case? Why do you keep voting for individuals having policies you fundamentally oppose? That's the definition of stupidity. Bill Cunningham, the Great American, live with you every Sunday night.
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0: President Trump says he's converting his proposed triumphal arch in Washington, D.C. into a top-grade military complex. Jennifer Kuiper explains.
10: In a post on Truth Social, President Trump says he made the decision at the strong request of the U.S. military as well as for national security purposes. President says the arch would house, store, and have the rapid ability to use large numbers of drones plus snipers on both the roof and plaza areas. Interior Secretary Doug Burgum said earlier this month that work on the proposed arch would begin soon. I'm Jennifer Kuiper.
0: Google has disclosed the first known instance of its AI software, Gemini, carrying out an undirected computer hack. Google said in May its AI model gained unauthorized access to 3 outside systems during a test by either guessing login information or using login credentials it found in a public archive. Google's vice president for security engineering said the AI model used computer systems that were part of the test, but in all 3 cases said it stopped before doing anything further with its access. Google said it didn't learn about the intrusions until July, when an AI-focused cybersecurity company reviewed its work on Gemini. Scientists have discovered an enormous crater on the moon that's bigger than the Roman Colosseum. That story from Rob Martier.
11: A study published in Science Advances says the crater measures about 728 feet across and 141 feet deep and was created sometime between April 11th and May 22nd, 2024. A NASA blog says researchers believe a fragment of an asteroid or a comet, possibly the size of a 3-to-6-story building, hit the lunar surface and created the crater. Scientists said an impact of that size only happens on the moon about once every 130 years. Researchers wrote that the event constitutes a statistically rare, once-in-a-lifetime observation. I'm Rob Martier.
0: Jacob Bridgman captured his second victory after winning the inaugural Biltmore Championship Asheville. Bridgman finished atop the leaderboard by 2 strokes after shooting 26 under par. Ben James finished in second at 24 under. Tammy Trujillo, NBC News Radio.
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4: Hi, Billy Cunningham, the Great American. Thanks for listening tonight. And I especially noted my earlier guest a couple hours ago, Steve Gorham, talking about the fear tactics used by the radical left and others to shut down so-called data centers. Because right now there needs to be control of the data centers properly. And the president, Donald Trump, not Joe Biden, mentally incompetent, or Kamala Harris, but the president in March has had an agreement called the Ratepayer Protection Pledge, in which the developers of large data centers have agreed in writing that new data centers will not be negative for the community relative to utilities. They have to have their own energy required as part of building the data center. Does that make sense to you? Of course it does. Also, it's creating literally millions and millions of good-paying middle-class jobs all over the country. And because modular nukes and other new technologies mean there's not any cost to the water system. many parts of our great country, like Ohio, Kentucky, Indiana, we have more water than we know what to do with. Texas is a little bit different. And the red states are proceeding nicely, and the blue states are demagoguing the issue, which is awful. Once again, thanks for listening tonight. We'll see what happens with the war in Iran in the weeks that lie ahead. Bill Cunningham, the great American, with you and all great Americans every Sunday night.
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22: A shooting involving ICE. I'm Deborah Valentine, Fox News. Protests have erupted on the streets of Austin, Texas, after an ICE officer shot a man. Fox's Marion Rafferty has the details.
23: It happened around 1 p.m. local time after a traffic stop. Local officials say the 28-year-old victim was shot in the torso. He was taken to the hospital with serious injuries. His wife says she's been told he's now in ICE custody. It's not clear what led to the shooting, but a DHS source telling Fox News the man is an illegal immigrant from Venezuela with final orders for removal.
22: Austin's police chief Lisa Davis stated that the city of Austin deserves answers and that they are going to be as transparent as possible as the investigation unfolds. President Donald Trump is expected to host China's leader Xi Jinping at the White House after previously meeting in May. South Dakota Congressman Dusty Johnson on Fox's Sunday Night in America with Trey Gowdy shares his thoughts on the possibility of President Trump talking to China about Iran.
24: It has to be something the president has to press on pretty aggressively. And there is plenty of information, even in unclassified channels, that should give us a high level of confidence that China is helping Iran target American targets.
22: This comes as previous reports indicated that Iran received satellite images of an airbase in Jordan from Chinese entities right before Iran attacked and killed 3 U.S. troops there. DeKalb County police are searching for suspects after a shooting in Stone Mountain left 2 children dead and 2 women wounded. Police spokeswoman Elise Wells spoke with reporters late Sunday.
25: We do believe there was some sort of altercation that continued on into the late evening hours that ended in gunfire.
22: An 11-year-old and a 12-year-old boy have died. 2 adult females, ages 19 and 39, remain hospitalized. America's listening to Fox News.
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27: Yes.
22: A tropical threat is intensifying tonight off the southwestern coast of Mexico. The National Hurricane Center reports that Tropical Storm Polo has officially formed, packing sustained winds of 40 miles per hour. Forecasters warn the system could strengthen rapidly into a major hurricane by midweek, bringing heavy rain and flash flooding to Michoacán, Colima, and Jalisco. The Trump administration is rejecting worries about AI. President Trump claims calls to regulate the technology over security concerns are a hoax. Federal Trade Commission Chairman Andrew Ferguson tells Fox's The Big Weekend Show.
37: I don't think we need a brand new suite of regulations that would likely be written by the AI companies to protect themselves. We should use the tools we have first before deciding if we need to do new things.
22: Lawmakers on both sides of the aisle say regulations must find a balance between protecting Americans and allowing companies to compete with China. This after Google's AI agent Gemini hacked three companies unprompted. Saudi Arabia says Yemen's Houthi rebels have attacked its capital city of Riyadh with ballistic missiles and drones. Florida Congresswoman Anna Paulina Luna tells Fox's The Big Weekend Show how she would advise President Trump.
38: The United States, as much as Saudi is an ally, is not responsible for Saudi security, and that the Saudi government should be responsible to how they are going to retaliate, if at all.
22: The new attacks come after the Houthis took over the port city of Nauka, right near the Bab el-Mandeb Strait, putting further pressure on global shipping and energy prices. Brent crude futures rose 1% Sunday evening as diesel prices reach another record of $6.50, according to AAA. Pakistani security forces have successfully rescued 23 hostages following an intense shootout in the country's southwest. The military confirms five separatist militants were killed after an illegal highway checkpoint. I'm Deborah Valentine. This is Fox News.
39: The WGY AccuWeather forecast, cloudy skies overnight, low 51. Monday, sun and clouds, high 63. For Monday evening, partly cloudy and lows dipping down to 45. Clouds and sun on Tuesday with a high 65. Sun will break through the high clouds at times on Wednesday, a high at 65. And then morning clouds on Thursday, the high 65. From the WGY Weather Center, I'm Steve Williams.
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Thanks for inviting me into your home, your long-haul truck, RV, camper, taxi, your parents' well-appointed basement with the simulated wood paneling, electric fireplace, and the painting of dogs playing poker, your loft, that greasy spoon just off the interstate, and your cabin in the woods. Welcome to Coast AM, the very best in late-night talk radio. I'm Richard Serrett, and tonight, this morning, I'm coming to you live from the home studio in Old Thornhill, just north of Toronto. What happens when a heavyweight boxing champion has a UFO encounter? Tonight, you're going to find out. David Nino Rodriguez spent years knocking out heavyweights for a living, but nothing he encountered inside the ring prepared him for what he says he witnessed near White Sands Missile Range in New Mexico. And what he

0: influencing us, deceiving us. And if they're here, what do they want? We'll explore alleged portals, CERN, consciousness, ancient civilizations, catastrophic resets, spiritual warfare, and the possibility that humanity is confronting something it doesn't yet have the language to describe. Because maybe the greatest mystery isn't where UFOs come from, maybe it's who's behind them, and whether they've been here all along. Former heavyweight boxing champion and UFO experiencer David Nino Rodriguez joins me in hours 1 and 2. Then, imagine being 6 years old and coming face to face with a Sasquatch. Now imagine that encounter isn't the end of the story. It's the beginning of a relationship that lasts for the next 70 years. Tonight we're spending 2 hours with Arla Colette Williams, author of My Life with the Hairy People, who says Sasquatch have been part of her world since childhood. And Arla isn't talking about a distant figure crossing a logging road. She describes encounters with adults, encounters with Sasquatch children she calls the hairy kids, communication, franks, families she says she's come to know over the years, and an ancient Sasquatch she calls Kashima, whom she says became a teacher. But that's only where this story begins, because Arla believes the Sasquatch mystery reaches far beyond the search for an undiscovered animal hiding in the forests of North America. She describes a world in which consciousness matters, where communication may happen without words, where Sasquatch can form relationships with human beings who approach them respectfully. And then there are the star people. Who are they? Where do they come from? What is their connection to humanity? And what, if anything, connects them to Sasquatch? Tonight we'll explore Arla's 7 decades of extraordinary experiences, what her grandmother knew about these beings long before the famous Patterson-Gimlin film, her encounters with Sasquatch families, mysterious vocalizations, the star people, Arcturians, strange plasma-like phenomena, and her belief that virtually anyone can begin experiencing this hidden world by changing the way they approach it. So maybe the question isn't simply, is Sasquatch real? Maybe we've been asking the wrong question. Maybe the question is, if they're real, what are they? Arla Colette Williams will be here with her remarkable story in hours 3 and 4. But first, a former heavyweight champion speaks out on UFOs. Welcome to the Audio Imaginarium. Come on in, weary traveler, hang your cloak on a peg, grab a stool, and come gather around the fire. There are stories to be told, and you are among friends. I'm Richard Serrett, and this is Coast to Coast AM. Why don't you stay a while?
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2: I coughed, and I coughed until I choked. 24 hours a day. I couldn't even walk across my floor without literally coughing until I was gassed. So I saw 3 different pulmonologists and they could do nothing. Someone had mentioned to me about a product that President Reagan had taken. I ordered it within 1 week. 1 week. My coughing have stopped since I've taken the carnivora. Everyone that would come into our store would say, what happened? Why are you not coughing? I told them what I'm doing. And they said, well, what's it doing that it stopped that coughing? 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
3: David Nino Rodriguez, boxing's most dangerous puncher, knows what it means to face something dangerous head on. Born in El Paso, Texas, Nino became a professional heavyweight boxer and one of the most devastating punchers in the division, compiling 37 victories, 35 by knockout, against just 2 defeats. Rodriguez captured the WBA, NABA, and WBC Mexican heavyweight championships along the way. But the fights that ultimately transformed him weren't confined to the boxing ring. Rodriguez survived a near-fatal knife attack, endured a profound personal struggle with depression, and eventually underwent a religious conversion that changed the trajectory of his life. He's the author of When the Lights Go Out, From Survivor to Champion, published in 2016. Today, he's the host of Nino's Corner, where he's built a large audience exploring subjects conventional media often won't touch. His conversations have ranged from government secrecy and intelligence agencies to biblical prophecy, Christianity, UFOs, ancient mysteries, and alternative history. But there's another side to Nino's story. He's also a UFO experiencer. An encounter near New Mexico's White Sands missile range helped launch him down a rabbit hole that has led to an extraordinary possibility. Perhaps some UFOs aren't extraterrestrial spacecraft at all. Perhaps we're dealing with an intelligence that is interdimensional, spiritual, or something for which our modern vocabulary is completely inadequate. Could the beings we call aliens today be connected to the entities ancient people called angels, demons, fallen angels? Could something be interacting with humanity while deliberately concealing its true nature? And could the UFO mystery ultimately be part of a much older struggle between good and evil? Tonight, we're leaving politics outside the ring, and exploring the mysteries that have changed the way David Nino Rodriguez sees reality itself. David Nino Rodriguez, welcome to Coast AM. How are you?
4: Thank you for having me. I'm doing great. Thank you.
3: My great pleasure. And before we get anywhere near UFOs, I want to talk about the fighter. What was it about boxing that grabbed you in the first place?
4: It started off as, you know, I was a very young child. I was 5 years old. I was picked on a lot. And, I was basically thrown into the gym by my father at a very young age. I was coming home with a busted lip, a black eye, things of that nature. And I was only 5 or 6 years old. But back then in the, 70s, 80s, right, you came home with you come home and the lights go on. And it was a completely different upbringing than it is today. Kids were given free rein to do what they want, which I think is absolutely just crazy. Crazy to think about that we were allowed to do the things we were doing back then. But I would come home with a busted lip, a black eye, things like that. And he finally had enough. And he said, I know you're not continually falling off your bike. I'm taking you to the boxing gym, and that's what happened. He took me to the boxing gym and literally just left me there. And the boxing gyms even back then were not like today. They weren't these white collar, workout gyms where people pay for classes. It was in the ghetto, and it was in the barrio. And he left me there, and that's where I learned how to fight. That's how I learned how to stick up for myself, and I started developing, I would say, the most, one of the most vicious hooks, left hooks in boxing for sure. So that's where it all started for me.
3: 37 wins, 35 knockouts, many of those in the first round. When did you first realize I can really hurt people with these hands?
4: I've always said, you either go into boxing because you're hungry. It takes a lot more than athletic ability. You're either hungry or you have serious issues. I had serious issues. And so for me, it was like, I just, I don't know. I just possessed a power in both my hands, and I started realizing that probably at a very young age, around 8 or 9, but really around 12 and 13, when I started really knocking out grown men, and I'm talking, you know, 200 plus, you know, football players and baseball players and athletes that would come to do summer camps at the gym where I was training at Rocky's, bar and gym. It was a bar and a gym. So it was a bar and had a gym in the back. And I had this unbelievable technique and power, and I was able to just put grown men on their backs. And it was a phenom, you know, it was like, I was like the local phenom. I was this kid that could just tap guys on the chin and bam, they were out. And it stayed with me my entire life. And that left hook never left me. My right hand was just as powerful. And, I just became this knockout, artist. And ultimately that was my downfall. I gotta be honest, because I think I neglected the complete art of boxing because I was just such a powerful puncher, that I never really, this is going to sound absolutely insane, but I never really learned how to conventionally box properly in the way that I should have. I was just a very explosive, dynamic combination puncher. And that just lasted my entire career until I finally just, you know, burnt out in my mid 30s and finally lost. And that was just, and that's a whole story. That's a whole nother story.
3: Right
4: there, you know.
3: What would you say, just very quickly, the absolute high point of your boxing career, the night when you thought, this is exactly what I was born to do?
4: There was many fights. There was many fights, but probably the big one was when I was fighting on pay-per-view with Holyfield, on the co-main event of Holyfield, and I knocked out the 7-foot giant in the second round, and people knew I was a real deal. He was undefeated. I was undefeated. Both of us put our records on the line, and I put him out. You know, I took him out quite easily, to be honest with you. And I knew from there, and I think my success scared me. I think I was going through these guys so easily that it scared me. And that was my demise. That's what led to my demise.
3: Mm. Heavyweight boxing, I would imagine, can build up the ego pretty quickly. Did success ever cause you to lose sight of who you were?
4: Absolutely. Yeah. It made me lose sight in everything. I mean, I always stayed very close to God. I was raised in a Catholic background. I was an altar boy. You know, I was raised in a Catholic school, but I was always a troublemaker. I always defied all the teachers' requests and any kind of rule. I was kind of a bad kid, you know. I was always testing. I was always stepping over the line, testing authority. But I mean, for me, to be quite honest with you, it was boxing was my saving grace. Without boxing, I probably would have ended up in prison. You know, and I mean this seriously. I probably would have been in prison or a criminal. You know, I dropped out of school at a very, you know, as a sophomore in high school, and I would have went a different direction, but boxing literally saved my life. It caused a lot of tragedy in my life towards the end, but it definitely saved me in my teens and 20s.
3: And then when the cheering stops, the lights go out, you know, the title of your book, and suddenly you're no longer Nino, the most dangerous puncher, Nino the heavyweight. Who are you then?
4: Ooh, let me tell you, that was the dark night of the soul. Like when people talk about the dark night of the soul, boy, do I know what that means. And I hope I can help a lot of people with that, because my life got nuked. When my career ended and it was over and I had to hang the gloves up against my willing to at the time, it really affected me, and it sent me spiraling into a 10-year depression. But I knew it was coming. You know, I had my peak around 28 years old, 31 years old. And then after that is when, you know, I got knifed. I overdosed on drugs 2011, I overdosed. I died twice in 2011. I'll just say that. I died twice. In February, after a fight, I went out, partied, overdosed on a lot of drugs, flatlined. They had to bring me back with a defibrillator. Came back, won two more belts. And then in the end of that same year, December, was walking out of a bar and some thugs came up behind me, or they surrounded me and slit my throat from my ear to my lip. Lost over 2 pints of blood, fell down, and my friend got viciously stabbed with me. And I almost lost my life again. And at that point, I was 36-0, undefeated. Against all doctors' requests, family, friends, telling me not to get back in the ring, you know, go see therapists, do this and that. Oh, I took 369 stitches in my face from my ear to my lip. 369.
3: Wow.
4: And, I went back in the ring, got knocked out, and that's when it began. That's when the demons came out and I had to really face myself and really think about what the hell I was going to do next. And that wasn't it. You know, so I went from 36-0 to now 36-1. I lost against Darnell Wilson, a guy that I should have beat. All by all means, he was a tune-up fight, but just my head wasn't clear. I wasn't emotionally there. I was a wreck. I was beating him on all cards. And then in the last 10 seconds of the last round, he caught me and knocked me cold, man, knocked me out. And props to him. Props to him, because he did what he was supposed to do, obviously. I come back for another return fight against everyone's wishes. You know, everyone's thinking I should seek therapy. I should, you know, I should get my drinking under control. I was drinking. I was doing drugs. I mean, nothing was stopping me. I was just, a misguided missile, just rogue missile, just, went back into another fight, got knocked out again. So now I'm 36-2. And that's really where, my life started spiraling out of control and, lost all bearings, lost all sight of who I was. I didn't even know who I was, to be quite honest with you. I've been doing this all my life, boxing all my life. I had no idea, zero idea of who I was. I literally was starting over as a baby in life. Like, that's where I started back from. I was basically starting all over as a baby.
3: What ultimately saved you? What prevented you from going over the cliff?
4: Well, I did go over the cliff. you know, for me, I fell into a very dark, dark and deep depression. I was fighting a lawsuit. I was from my old team. I broke up with my old team. I had nothing I could do. I had no trade or skill that I thought of that I even wanted to do. I was broke. I was couch surfing. I was literally went from hero to zero in no time flat. I mean, just like that, hero to zero. And now I'm basically suicidal, putting a gun to my head almost every night, basically, and every morning. And this lasted 10 years. Okay.
3: Oh,
4: so
3: my.
4: When people want to say about, you know, I felt like I was in a prison of hell for 10 years. And I'm not telling this story for people to, feel sorry for me. I'm hoping it reaches somebody that needs it and hopefully it helps them, because the one thing that I never lost sight in and I never lost faith in was God. And a lot of people will say, well, you know, Bible beater over here. No, I didn't read the Bible. I didn't go to church. I just knew that there was a greater, superior, presence, and, you know, that a super consciousness or an omnipresent force that I felt and I knew had bigger plans for me, but it was going to take me getting my act together and straightening up to achieve whatever God wanted me to do. And at that time, I just couldn't let the devil win. I had to somehow fight back. And so this entire time for 10 years, I'm getting DUIs. I'm going to jail. I'm getting out of jail. I'm getting another DUI. Waking up in jail, wondering how I even got there. Wondering if I killed somebody in a vehicle accident. I mean, it was literally the worst time of my life, those 10 years after boxing. But I never lost faith in God. I always knew I was going to come out of it somehow, some way. And that is what is so important, in my story.
3: It sounds like a living hell. 10 years you endured that. Very quickly, we're just rolling into a break here at the bottom of the hour. Do you think that boxing was preparing you for something beyond boxing, teaching you about fear and deception?
4: Absolutely. Boxing wasn't my path, which was hard for me to believe. You could have never told me anything different when I was coming up and I was a top prospect in the world. But now, hindsight's 20/20, it was preparing me for things much bigger.
3: When we come back, we're going to talk about your UFO encounter. David Nino Rodriguez, the most dangerous puncher, stays with us right here on Coast to Coast AM.

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3: News. I'm Sue Guzman. A man shot and injured by a federal immigration officer in Austin, Texas. Authorities say he is in serious but stable condition.
4: Police Department Special Investigation Unit, who investigates our officer-involved shootings, is on the scene. And I have spoken to Texas Rangers, who will be part of that investigation, and we'll be working side-by-side in this investigation as well.
3: That is Austin Police Chief Lisa Davis. Fox News has learned that the man shot is an illegal migrant from Venezuela and has been released from the hospital to ICE custody. President Trump addressing the U.N. General Assembly in New York this week.
5: But before that, President Trump will meet with New York City Mayor Zoran Mamdani at Gracie Mansion. President Trump this week is also expected to meet with Gulf leaders amid the skepticism over how the escalation with Iran will end.
3: Tropical storm Paulo forming off the southwestern Mexico coast, expected to strengthen into a hurricane this week. 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
6: The WGY AccuWeather forecast, cloudy skies overnight, low 51. Monday, sun and clouds, high 63. For Monday evening, partly cloudy and lows dipping down to 45. Clouds and sun on Tuesday with a high 65. Sun will break through the high clouds at times on Wednesday, a high at 65. And then morning clouds on Thursday, the high 65. From the WGY Weather Center, I'm Steve Williams.
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1: Hey, welcome back. Mott the Hoople, All the Young Dudes. David Bowie wrote this one and handed it to Mott the Hoople when the band was reportedly on the verge of breaking up. Not a bad little rescue package. The Pentagon has just released another unresolved UAP video, and this one's a little different. Military sensors captured six spherical objects moving together over the Middle East in 2025, reportedly traveling around 480 miles an hour and repeatedly changing direction. Six objects moving together, changing course. Pentagon says the footage isn't clear enough to determine their size, distance, or what they were actually, or what they actually were. And no, they're not saying extraterrestrials. But after analysis, they still can't identify them. So what was flying in formation over the Middle East at nearly 500 miles an hour? For now, officially, nobody knows. You can check out the video and read more of the story in the carousel up at coasttocoastam.com. 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Come for the mystery, stay because things just got weird. My guest is former heavyweight champion and UFO experiencer David Nino Rodriguez. And tonight we're talking UFOs, interdimensional beings, and the possibility that the phenomenon may be spiritual in nature. More of our conversation on Coast to Coast AM.
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1: Former heavyweight boxing champ David Nino Rodriguez is with us. And before we get to your encounter at White Sands Missile Range or near White Sands, David, you just described in harrowing detail this 10 years of living hell that you endured, battling depression and alcoholism and drug abuse and surviving a knife attack. How did you eventually, crawl back? How did you, How did you survive, ultimately?
5: It took a leap of faith. You know, they say take a leap of faith and the net shall appear, right? So for me, it was finally taking that leap, and that was to quit alcohol and drugs. I mean, I had no promise things would get better. I had no guarantee, but I kept feeling this nudge in my soul, this voice saying, quit drinking. You have to quit drinking. And I kept feeling this and hearing it. And I was just like, man, I'm just getting started. You know, what are you talking about? You know, the night's just starting. Quit drinking. You know, I kept feeling this in my soul, and it got louder and louder and louder. And finally, I remember exactly where I was. It was in 2019, December 26th. I'm at a bar. Bunch of friends are there. I'm looking at them. They're about 5 years older than me. And then all of a sudden, it just dawned on me, where do you want to be in 5 years? And I looked at my friends, and I just saw them sloppy and intoxicated. And I looked at myself in the mirror that was behind the bar. It was at Lloyd's Pub. That's the name of the bar we were at, the local, you know, watering hole. And, you know, I'm looking in the mirror at myself, and I'm just sweating and just double chin. I'm just looking heavy and just disgusting, and I just was not happy with what I saw. And I had a beer in one hand, and I had a tequila shot in the other. And I looked at it, and I go, if I don't stop right now, you will continue drinking like this, and you'll either be dead in prison or on the streets in 5 years. I just knew it. And I looked in the mirror, and I looked down at the beer, and I go, man, what have I got to lose? I go, if I go home and I pull the trigger, how could I ever face God and say, oh, I gave you a chance, when knowing I never, ever gave God a chance? And what would be giving God the chance? Quitting. You know, he's getting the crappy end of the deal, right? Quit drinking. And then I can say, and if things are still bad, then I can say I could pull the trigger. Then I can pull the trigger and know that I tried everything. So I looked down at the bar. I looked down at the beer in the shot, and I put it down. I didn't even touch it. And I said, okay, all right, I'm going to go for it. I'm going to give God a chance. And I'm out. And I just threw a peace sign to everybody, and they were kind of looking at me kind of confused. And I walked out of the bar, and I never went back. And that's going to be 7 years now. Never went back. And I'm completely sober. Since then. So my life changed drastically. Drastically.
1: Okay. Yeah. I'll say. So take us back to your encounter near White Sands Missile Range. Where were you? Who was with you? What did you see?
5: So this is very important, because this is something that I've never talked about on the radio or on a podcast or anywhere, and it's basically just something that's untouched. No one talks about it. It's woo-woo. It's weird. It's crazy. There's really no place for it, right, except for Coast to Coast AM. And so if we're going to go down this rabbit hole, let me take you down there properly. So I have always told my mother when I was very, very young, 4 or 5 years old, that I would see visitors, and they laughed it off. But I would always run to her room and jump in bed with her. My parents at a very young age scared out of my mind, and they'd have to go in my room and check for monsters. You know, what kids are always scared, you know, what kids, complain about or they're scared of, right? You know, common. But I would vividly tell her, these visitors are not. They're coming into my room, and they're going through the walls. I would say things like that. And she would just look at me like, oh, Davey's imagination. But now looking back on these visitors, I remember there was always a young girl with them, and there was, 2 to 3 of these, what we would now call grays. And, they wouldn't come through any conventional way. They would just come through the walls. And I remember I would see them around my bed, and then next morning these memories really didn't even start. I would run into my parents' room scared, after seeing something like this, but the next morning it would just be gone. I would forget it. And they didn't start really coming back into my memory until I was about in my 30s. I would say early 30s.
1: Through hypnosis or just a conscious memory?
5: No, I just started really remembering what they looked like and how I was visited more than once, more than twice. I don't remember if they had ill intent or whatever. I just remember they would scare me. So me being scared, I figured it had to be demonic, right? Because why would I have so much fear and terror? And there it was terror. And I very much remember that now that I'm older with everything. Like I said, hindsight's 20/20. So that's important to note. Okay. So just file that back. Before I got sober, I was with a girlfriend and we were driving through New Mexico. We were going to Ruidoso, and on the way to Ruidoso is Alamogordo, White Sands. And it's, if anyone knows the history of White Sands, the atomic bomb, the whole thing, there's a lot of, people say there's underground bases. There's all kinds of stuff in New Mexico, man, going up to Dulce, New Mexico, Philip Schneider. I mean, there's a lot of rich history, Roswell, the whole thing. And I'm from this area. This is where I grew up my entire life. So it was before I quit drinking. So that's also very important to note. Before I quit drinking, we were on our way up to Ruidoso, which obviously Alamogordo's on the way. We stop at a restaurant there. We eat and we're coming out of the restaurant and it's late. It's about 9 o'clock. Got to hit the road. We got about another hour and some change to get up to Ruidoso, maybe less than that. And as we're coming out of the restaurant, I was like, wow. And I look at her and I say, I'll leave her name out.

0: I said, look at that. And she goes, oh my gosh. She goes, what is that? And it looked beautiful. It was a clear, dark night. And all you see are these beautiful, like Christmas lights, it looked like, in the sky, changing color and disappearing. And another one would light up and then disappear. And another one would light up and disappear. And then there'd be 10, and then there'd be 100. And they were just spectacular. They were gorgeous. And I go, man, I got, no one's going to believe me. I go, do you have your phone? She goes, no, I left it in the car. I go, well, I got mine. Let me try to pull it out and let me record this. No one's ever going to believe me. I pull my phone out, and right when I pointed at the sky, boom, they're gone. They're just gone. Mm-hmm. It's like they knew I was going to record them. It was a crazy, I looked at her going, you saw what I saw, correct? She goes, absolutely, I did. I go, you are my witness, correct? Yes. So we get in the truck, right? And I'm like, we're looking everywhere for him. We don't see him anymore. And it's about another 30 minutes we're driving. And then finally we're going up into the mountains of Rito. So we're driving. I mean, we're talking about it the whole time. I'm like, damn it. No one's ever going to believe I saw what I saw. And then all of a sudden, boom, there they are again, right in front of us. And this time we're kind of the only car on the road. And it's right above my truck, which is, we look in the sky now. Obviously, they're probably about 10,000 feet up, I would imagine.
1: Okay.
0: And we're looking at them, and once again, it's a cluster. It's a cluster of them. Amber, I would say the best way to explain the color was amber. Amber and white, dim shades of yellow. And then go,
1: are they just
0: amber.
1: Hovering, or are they moving around, or are they just hovering, stationary?
0: Hovering, well, I guess you could say stationary, but they were turning off and then turning on in other parts of the sky. Like there was multiple, like what I guess you would call ships.
1: Right.
0: And so I pulled over and we got out and we just stared at them. I go, okay, now I'm not going to take out my phone because I don't want them to disappear. And I go, no. And she tells me, she goes, no, I think you were just imagining that. I think we can record them. She goes, let's try to get them on our phones. So I go, no, hold on. Let's look at this a little bit longer because it's beautiful. And they were right over my truck, about 10,000 feet high. And they're just making these amazing formations. And it was almost like they were dancing for us. Mm. And we were just looking at each other the whole time. I was like, this is amazing. This is absolutely.
1: Did you stop the car and get out at this point?
0: Yes, we stopped the car and got out. We pulled over and got out and we're looking up. And then I go, okay, let's see if they'll let us record. And I took out my phone. She took out her phone and gone. Boom. They all turned off.
1: Again. Wow.
0: Yep. And at that point, we just sat there for a while. We put our phones down. We were hoping they'd come back. They never came back. We sat out there probably for another 20, maybe let's be realistic, 10 minutes maybe. And we just looked around and we were just looking at each other like, wow, this was just, nobody's ever going to believe us. We have no proof on this. So we get out, we get back in the car or my truck and we drive back. We could drive to Ridoso and we talked about it right here and there for as long as I knew her. Interesting thing though. Another thing people have to file back. When I met my wife, okay, this is years later. We were standing outside in Santa Fe and we had someone take a picture of us and I have the picture. There's two orbs above us and, above me and my wife outside of Santa Fe, New Mexico, and it's hovering over our hotel and they're symmetrical. And it's like one above her and one above me.
1: At night? And,
0: yep, at night. White orbs.
1: White orbs. Okay.
0: Yes. So reason I'm telling these stories, after I saw after I had that encounter with the first girl that I was with, it was shortly after that that I found the strength within myself. And I have no clue. I have no idea if it's connected or not. I don't know, but I just quit drinking. I believe it was just a few months after that. So if that happened in the summer of 2019, let's say, I can't remember, it was spring, summer, or early fall, of 2019. I quit at the end, December 26th of 2019 drinking. So I don't know if there's a connection, but I do know that I started getting downloaded with a lot of information that I feel. I started having dreams of America. And I don't know when what point in time this is, but I started having a lot of dreams about civil unrest, a lot of dreams about civil chaos, of where the country was going, where it's headed. I don't know if it's still a timeline we're on, but I started having a lot of downloads, and to the point that one time I was laying, and see, this is something I cannot talk about on other podcasts or radio shows because they just don't allow that space, but I can on here. So I'm going to, there was a time I was laying in bed, and this was after I saw those ships. I was laying in bed, shortly after I made the viral video that put me on the map for my podcasting, got millions of views when I was talking about adrenochrome and children. Celebrities that were doing this, you know, drinking that stuff, and it really hit home.
1: Pretty dark stuff. Yeah.
0: Dark ritualistic stuff. I made a video about it nonchalant. I didn't mean for it to go viral. I had no intention of that, but it did. And it was completely organic. It was nothing I tried to do. It really put me on the map for my podcasting and things like that, which happened organically. But I remember I was laying in bed, and I started falling asleep. I was actually in my parents' house in my niece's room, and I just was falling asleep on the bed. And all of a sudden, I felt a jolt hit me through the core of my body, and my eyes opened up. The ceiling fan turned on and started almost flying off the roof, and the TV that hasn't worked in 10 years just turned on. Boosh! Everything turned on at once, and my eyes opened up. And I remember I felt like, this was after the viral video. I just felt like I was cleaned of something. I can't explain it, but it was like a cleansing. And that happened in the room. And after that, right after that, just everything started happening super fast with my career and my life. Super and fast.
1: When you're getting these downloads, are you just getting like images flashing in your head?
0: Or
1: are you
0: images?
1: And are you writing these things down? Are you like in a journal or?
0: Yes, I've written a lot of them down. I it's always of a time where in America, where there's some kind of strife and civil unrest and. It's a time that's coming. I firmly believe it's coming.
1: But you also, although you say you don't know if it's connected, it sounds like you suspect it also may have these downloads. You said cleansed you, like this may have led you to give up alcohol, given you the strength to give up alcohol.
0: Absolutely. Yeah, because I feel that I still believe, and that is why I question what these things are, and I believe they're interdimensional. I believe they're spiritual. I don't doubt that some of them come from other planets. I don't believe it's a propulsion system. I believe these are spiritual beings. I believe watchers or our guardians or our guides. And I do believe that in my opinion that I call it spiritual physics. They defy all physics here on Earth, but
1: they certainly do. David, sorry, I got to jump in here. Yeah. We're going to jump in here and take a timeout as we approach the top of the hour. David Nino Rodriguez stays with us right here on Coast to Coast AM.

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7: Involved shooting in Austin. I'm Sue Guzman, Fox News. A man shot and injured by an ICE officer in Austin, Texas, Sunday. Austin Police Chief Lisa Davis.
8: Police Department Special Investigation Unit, who investigates our officer-involved shootings, is on the scene. And I have spoken to Texas Rangers, who will be part of that investigation, and we'll be working side-by-side in this investigation as well.
7: LDHS says the man shot was an illegal migrant from Venezuela, identified as Wilbur Rafael Garces Perez. He'd been ordered deported by a judge. Fox News has learned he was taken to a local hospital and is now in federal custody pending removal. Protesters taking to the streets demanding an investigation. Hours after Saudi Arabia's capital was attacked, the State Department has issued a safety alert to Americans overseas regarding travel disruptions.
9: The alert is once again warning Americans in the region of possible airspace closures, flight cancellations, and travel disruptions. These are periodic reminders. And also for U.S. government employees who work in Saudi Arabia, they will require special authorization to be there. Saudi Arabia says it foiled the Iran-backed Houthi rebels' attack on its capital of Riyadh, intercepting and destroying a ballistic missile there. Some residents say they heard an explosion. It's happening near King Khaled International Airport, causing travel disruptions there. And for the first time in months, emergency air raid alerts sounded across the capital. The Houthis also tried to attack spots near the Red Sea, but those were thwarted as well.
7: Fox's Stephanie Bennett. President Trump scheduled to meet with leaders from six Gulf countries, including Saudi Arabia, at the UN Tuesday. Powerful magnitude 6.4 earthquake striking Sunday in eastern Papua New Guinea, the latest in Pacific Ring of Fire activity. No injuries reported. And Tropical Storm Polo has formed off of southwestern Mexico. It is expected to strengthen into a hurricane midweek. 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
7: And Georgia, DeKalb County police searching for a suspect after a shooting in Stone Mountain that left two children dead and two women injured. Public Information Officer Elise Wells telling reporters officers are investigating.
0: Essentially what they're doing is canvassing for evidence because it's a grassy area. We're going to utilize all the technology available, and that may be a metal detector to look for any casings or anything that might be of value.
7: Police found the victims in an apartment complex following a dispute that escalated into gunfire. An 11-year-old and a 12-year-old boy have died. Two adult victims remain hospitalized in stable condition. President Trump saying anything can happen in the U.S.-Iran conflict, and he is in New York this week for meetings ahead of Ukraine's president and New York City Mayor Zohran Mamdani. He will address the U.N. General Assembly this week. It also comes as a new Fox News poll suggests a lot of Americans are losing patience with the president's handling of the seven-month-long conflict.
9: In a new Fox News poll, 7 out of 10 Americans say they believe that the Trump administration lacks a clear strategy for ending the conflict. That includes 95% of Democrats, 83% of independents, and 43% of Republicans. The ongoing unrest causing gas prices to soar and fueling criticism over affordability across the country. President Trump says he believes Americans are willing to pay. A growing number, 47% of voters say they believe the conflict with Iran will make the U.S. less safe in the long run. That is up from 39% in April.
7: Fox's Alex Hogan reporting. A decades-long battle over Holocaust-looted artwork is resurfacing in California. Newly filed lawsuits seeking the return of historic pieces, including 16th-century paintings at Pasadena's Norton Simon Museum and watercolors held at Auschwitz. The legal actions follow recent changes to state and federal laws that strengthen the ability of Jewish heirs to reclaim any stolen family property. I'm Sue Guzman. This is Fox News.
6: The WGY AccuWeather forecast. Cloudy skies overnight, low 51. Monday, sun and clouds, high 63. For Monday evening, partly cloudy and lows dipping down to 45. Clouds and sun on Tuesday with a high 65. Sun will break through the high clouds at times on Wednesday, high at 65. And then morning clouds on Thursday, the high 65. From the WGY Weather Center, I'm Steve Williams.
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0: One researcher went so far as to describe a scenario in which a superhuman AI could effectively stage a coup against the government. And we may not need superintelligence for things to get dangerous. Experts say today's AI could already help bad actors with sophisticated biological research, while militaries are rapidly integrating AI into battlefield and command systems. Not everybody buys the doomsday scenario. Some researchers argue the extinction talk is wildly overblown or distracts us from problems AI is causing right now. So forget the Terminator for a moment. What happens when the machine becomes smarter than the people who are supposed to control it? 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More Coast, more Strange, whenever you want it. David Nino Rodriguez says his encounter near White Sands changed the way he looks at UFOs. And we're going back inside that experience next on Coast to Coast AM.
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0: David Nino Rodriguez stays with us, boxing most dangerous puncher and former heavyweight champion, WBA, NABA, and WBC Mexican heavyweight champion, and also the author of When the Lights Go Out, From Survivor to Champion, published in 2016, and today the host of a wildly successful YouTube channel, Nino's Corner, will tell you how to watch a little bit later. But right now we were talking about this strange incident as you're driving through through New Mexico. You see these white lights, the sky lights up like a Christmas tree. And then you begin receiving these downloads in the middle of the night. You wake up and television is going haywire, the ceiling fan flying off, practically flying off. You're receiving all of this very dark information, almost sounds like prophecy. I mean, you know, one of my favorite movies is Network, and this Howard Beale character who becomes, you know, he's receiving some sort of a transmission. Did you ever

0: think at this point that you were losing your mind?
1: No, I felt very calm, and I felt very at peace with it. I wasn't scared. It was a strange thing. These visions I was having was, I want to say, I believe it was options. I believe it was it was alternate timelines. I think it was a future we're going to see at some point. That I don't think it's going to be as bad as people think. Okay. In other words, let me just stop myself for a second. Hold on. So what I think this is timeline convergence. I think it's alternate timelines. I think what I was witnessing, what I'm seeing in these visions is, what seems so out of just so wildly creative. It's not my imagination. I was having these real, not only dreams, but very real visions of a very chaotic environment, civil unrest in America. I saw things happening like the George Floyd riots, the BLM stuff, the civil unrest, the chaos that we've already seen. I've seen all this already. And I'm telling you, there's more to come. How bad is this going to get? I don't believe it's going to be as bad as it was initially supposed to get, but I do believe that we are coming into a timeline convergence, and we are going into a better future. I think humanity is going into a much better place, a golden age, as some people would say, but I think it's going to be a very, very bumpy road, and I think it could start around November. But yeah, I've had these visions for a while, and I do believe it's almost prophetic. I mean, I've never talked about this before, so this is the first time I've talked about this on your show.
0: Well, I'm honored that you're sharing it with us here. So, you think that these downloads and these visions were precipitated by your seeing these lights in the sky in New Mexico?
1: They only happened afterwards. That's all I can say. They only happened afterwards. And, that's why I've always felt this drive and this passion to do what I do. And I've really been lit on fire to do what I'm doing with my podcast and the shows. And, that's why I have such a drive to do what I'm doing, because, I feel like we can divert all of this. It doesn't have to be this bad. It doesn't have to get as bad as what I saw. And that is what is fueling me to do what I'm doing today.
0: So I want to go back to your childhood again, when you saw these entities coming through your bedroom wall. And in one case, there was a little girl with them, or a female humanoid, perhaps. I don't know. And you felt, because of that fear, you sense that what you were witnessing then was demonic. Is that somehow related to the lights in the sky and your downloads? I mean, are we talking about the flip side of the same thing?
1: I think it was something different, because, yeah, I remember them coming through the walls. They were very staticky, like a frequency, fading in and out. And I mean, I can remember that clearly. But the same thing in the sky, but I felt more awestruck by the lights in the sky, and I felt at peace. I didn't feel fear. I believe all of this is spiritual. I think we got this all wrong. I think we've got this all wrong. I think what this is, I think they reside outside of this matrix, outside of this dimension. And they're able to consciously peek into ours. I don't think these ships, they're flown consciously in my mind. And I believe that they are, what they then called heavenly angels or demonic or demons, right? I think this is purely spiritual. I think this is purely spiritual. And that's the feeling that I get. And I think the government is going to try to make us believe that this is not, that's not the case, that these are interplanetary, that they're coming from other galaxies, which could be maybe some of them, but from what I'm getting, I believe this is purely spiritual.
0: So,
1: and they're peeking into our reality, and they're using vehicles that defy all physics, because they're spiritual physics. Right. We will never be able to figure it out because it's completely spiritual.
0: So when we hear the term interdimensional, and maybe we're just parsing terms here, but I mean, interdimensional could mean another physical dimension. It could mean another plane of consciousness, or it could mean the spiritual realm. When you hear that term interdimensional, what do you think it is? I mean, you mentioned spiritual realm, but is it
1: all of the above? What you just stated, I'm open to all of that, right? But I believe that humanity is going through a shift right now, and I believe all eyes on us. It's a spiritual battle. It's a spiritual war for what direction we're going to go. And I think we're in the middle of it right now. Call it Armageddon, the apocalypse, whatever you want to say. I think we are now in it. And I think, and I believe, I mean, just ask anybody. You can ask anybody on the street. They'll tell you, yeah, this is the craziest time to be alive. Look what's happening. Everybody will agree with that. I mean, we're seeing things happen now in the last 3 years, 5 years that we could never have imagined. Look how AI is just all of a sudden taking over with, you know, no permission pass, no, just, I'm here. Thank you very much. All of a sudden, the elephant in the room is right in front of all of us and just do it and stampeding. You know what I'm saying? It's like, it's unbelievable to see how fast this is advancing and kind of all of our heads are spinning and nobody.
0: Yeah, it does feel different. I mean, people have been talking about end times since, well, I would imagine, let's say, for example, in Russia in 1917, you know, when the Bolshevik Revolution started, I'm sure there were many people who thought this is the end of days. I'm sure when Constantinople fell to the Ottomans, people, you know, when was that? The 1400s, people were saying this is the end of days. But this, I mean, it does feel different this time. But I want to ask you about this idea of these spiritual entities or interdimensionals. And I think we're on the same page here, actually. I don't believe they're necessarily extraterrestrials either, but people will always come back to me and say, well, if they are non-physical, why do they need physical craft? I mean, do they need to create a physical manifestation in order to enter our reality? Or why do spiritual entities need a machine?
1: I think I think they materialize in this dimension and they can dematerialize just as easy. I think we have garnered some of their technology. I do believe that, there's a huge gray area. There's no possible way you could say it's either black or white, right? This is a massively gray area. And for me to sit here and tell anybody that I believe it's black and white is just ridiculous. Who am I to say that? I don't know. I think it's a massively gray area. I think, yes, they could be coming from other parts of the galaxy, other parts of the universe. But I do believe from what I've seen personally, just my experiences, this is spiritual. And the connection to me is spiritual. And I believe that, if you see a lot of videos of these creatures or whatever you want to call them, they're able to almost be invisible. You know, a lot of people talk about the grays, the reptilians. They can materialize and dematerialize in our reality. How do you explain that? And yes, we would call it's either a very advanced technology, or simplest terms, you could just say, well, it's spiritual. But obviously they have something. They're coming from a different frequency. You know, best way to explain it is back in, you know, the 70s and 80s when you were in your car, you would, if people remember the radios back then, like people would get Coast to Coast AM and you would, it would blur with other channels, right? Until you got the right frequency. Well, that's kind of what they do. I think they're able to dial into our frequency and manifest themselves or materialize and then dematerialize. And that's what I think all of this is about. And we can't seem to figure it out. And I think the government, is getting ready to play this alien card where they're going to try to take us from the uppercase G, God, and make us believe that we were, you know, seated, and this is just my opinion, by the lowercase G, and they're going to play this elaborate alien card to where, you know, they come as our saviors and save us from World War III or some kind of apocalypse or Armageddon, and we look at them as our gods, when really, in I believe they could be the Nephilim or the fallen, and it's all deception. It's all demons or these spiritual beings masquerading as aliens, and that's where my gut is taking me.
0: Yeah, I mean, even Jacques Vallée and others have pointed to similarities between modern UFO encounters, and then we have these older accounts of fairies and demons and supernatural beings. I mean, how do we account for people seem to have two kind of different or separate alien abduction experiences? One is absolutely a horror show. They're placed on some sort of an examining table. They're essentially, you know, prodded and tortured. And then others, people describe these, you know, wonderful experiences. In some cases, they claim to be healed after these encounters. So is that what we're talking about here? You know, an angelic encounter and a demonic encounter both happening in our world at the same time?
1: I think that very much could be it. And I think the forces that be that control humanity are losing grip. And I believe, you know, these, you know, like CERN, I think it was specifically made to open portals. You know, just look at the ceremonies, the rituals they've had, for its opening, the opening ritual, the opening ceremony. I mean, there's too many things here that, you know, the elites do play with these things. They do have rituals. They are, you know, I had a guest on, Craig Lund, that talked to, you know, he wrote the book Silicone Satan. He talks about, he calls them almost fondly the Lucys, the Luciferians. It's a very real thing, you know, and these very top elitists are playing a different game, and they've been in control this entire time. And I think we need to wake up to that. And I think people are waking up to that. And I think, you know, this whole alien question is nothing more than part of the spiritual war. And I believe, and this is just my opinion, they are demonic entities, or some of them angelic, but the demonic ones are going to be masquerading as aliens. And I think we all need to be very aware of their deceit. Now, I'm not saying aliens don't exist. I'm not saying that. I'm just saying whatever the government's going to tell us is wrong.
0: You mentioned CERN. Did you see that video that was circulating on YouTube, supposedly showing a human sacrifice taking place, captured on someone's, I don't know, phone, right outside the CERN gates, as it were, at the entrance of CERN, some hooded figures stabbing someone. Now, some people claim it's a hoax. I don't know what to make of it. Have you seen that?
1: I have not seen that, but it does not surprise me. It doesn't surprise me. These people are very dark. I mean, it's a very sick, sick world, and they have no regard for human life. And just to pivot for a second here, I think we are currently, they are in a race right now to take over humanity. And you ask, well, how are they doing that? AI. I think there's nothing more alien than AI. And I think they are building a digital prison right beneath our noses. And I believe AI is, I guess you could say the alien, right? I mean, if you were an alternate species or from another galaxy or even from another dimension or a spiritual demonic realm, whatever, the easiest way to take over humanity would do it right beneath their noses through AI. Data centers, flock cameras, the whole thing, everything they're building right now, super intelligence to match God. I'm telling you, it's happening right beneath our noses right now. They are building this system, the B system.
0: We're heading into the bottom of the hour break, and then we'll open up the phone lines and take questions and comments on the other side.

0: Very, very quickly, when you were in the boxing world, looking back now, do you think you had encounters with demons?
1: Absolutely, 100% yes. 100% yes.
0: All right. David Nino Rodriguez stays with us. Again, questions and comments after the break, right here on Coast to Coast AM.

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3: Fox News. I'm Deborah Valentine. A man who DHS says is in the U.S. illegally with a final deportation order was shot by an ICE agent in Austin, Texas, Sunday, prompting protests. Florida Congresswoman Anna Paulina Luna tells Fox's The Big Weekend Show she thinks Homeland Security Secretary Mark Wayne Mullen's DHS will properly investigate.
4: I'm not trying to make this partisan. Obviously, we don't know what happened, and that will be a very thorough investigation, especially with Mark Wayne heading up the DHS agency.
3: The man is ID'd by the AP as Will Rafael Garces Perez, the target of an ICE investigation. President Trump meets today with New York City Mayor Zoran Mamdani at Gracie Mansion in New York ahead of the president's speech and high-level meetings at the UN General Assembly in New York.
5: President Trump will kick off the week in New York. We just heard from Ukrainian President Volodymyr Zelensky, who says that the pair spoke and that they will meet in New York as well.
3: Fox's Alex Hogan. 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
6: The WGY AccuWeather forecast, cloudy skies overnight, low 51. Monday, sun and clouds, high 63. For Monday evening, partly cloudy and lows dipping down to 45. Clouds and sun on Tuesday with a high 65. Sun will break through the high clouds at times on Wednesday, a high at 65. And then morning clouds on Thursday, the high 65. From the WGY Weather Center, I'm Steve Williams.
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1: Hey, welcome back. ELO, Do Ya? Before ELO made it famous, Jeff Lynne recorded Do Ya with his previous band, The Move. ELO's 1976 remake became the version everybody remembers. Say, here is one for the history books. There may be something hiding near King Tut's tomb. New radar and microgravity surveys have detected what researchers say could be underground tunnels about 30 meters from Tutankhamun's burial chamber. And here's where it gets interesting. Archaeologists have long wondered whether Queen Nefertiti's missing tomb might be hidden somewhere nearby. Now, nobody's claiming they've found her, not yet. They'll need physical access to know what's really down there. But after 3,300 years, the Valley of the Kings may still be keeping one very big secret. You can check out the rest of this story in the carousel up at coasttocoastam.com. And if you like where I take things when I'm behind the microphone, come with me a little farther down the rabbit hole on Richard Serrett's Strange Planet. 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
7: 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And that's doing very well itself. That's on Apple and Roku.
1: And how do we get a copy of When the Lights Go Out? 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
7: Amazon. 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So,
1: and I want to give a plug out for your mom too, because I know you're caring for your elderly parents, and your mom wrote a book. How do we? What tell us about that briefly?
7: The Mexican Mix. Yeah. I'm suffering. Well, I am suffering. Both my parents have severe dementia. My mom has it very severe. They're in their last years, and my mom's what, 87. My dad's 91, and both bedridden, and so. Yeah, that was the last, real masterpiece, that was the final masterpiece, I guess you could say. She wrote that about 5 years ago, I want to say. I could be wrong, 5-6 years ago, but, it's on Amazon as well. The Mexican Mix.
1: The Mexican Mix. All right. Are you still receiving downloads, as far as you can tell, from these entities?
7: Not that I can tell. This has just been the last, this happened around 2019 to 2021. And that was the real high strangeness for me.
8: I wouldn't say fizzled out. I just got into my groove. I got into my flow, and things kind of tapered down a lot.
7: So, from 2019 to 2021, it was really strange, a really strange time for me when my life was changing, and I felt like it was like 2020. And I think a lot of people can relate to this, was like a portal year. For a lot of people, it either made people or broke people. And I was, one of the people that really, made my new life and career during that time.
1: All right. Let's go to the phones on the wild card line. Adam is in Pascagoula, Mississippi, the scene of a pretty famous abduction case. Adam, welcome to Coast AM. You're on the line with David Nino Rodriguez. Go ahead.
9: Hey, Rich. Hey, David. My question is, do you believe these data centers could be used by bad aliens to usher in the Antichrist false prophet system at the end of the Bible, and whatever else could be known about this? What are your thoughts?
7: Yeah, I don't see any. I'll be honest. A lot of people say, oh, this is, we're in a race with China, and it's, we got to get ahead of the ball. They always use China as the boogeyman. I think this, there's just nothing good can come out of this. I'm sorry. I don't want to be negative, but I mean, I believe when the Bible says, these times are coming, hello people. I think we're here, and I absolutely believe AI will be the mark of the beast. I do believe it's going to bring in the Antichrist. Yeah. I do feel that 100%.
1: Adam, thanks for the call.
7: I have a lot of people that go against me on that, but I just don't see anything good coming out of this. And the way they're building these so feverishly all over the place and using our precious resource, water, I don't know. I don't see anything good coming from this. And look how fast this stuff is developing, and how the speed in which it's just overtaking everything. It just started overtaking news anchors now. So, your movie stars and all that, it's taking all the jobs. What are people going to be left to do? That's my question to everyone out there. What are you going to do? You have all this free time on your hands. Well, they're going to take your arts and arts and crafts as well. I mean, they're going to take your movie business. They're already writing music songs. I mean, how many AI artists are out there now? I mean, this is getting insane.
1: Let's go east of the Rockies. Jeff is in Michigan. Jeff, welcome to Coast. Go ahead.
10: There, my thought is this. Parallel worlds, most scientists that now agree, they think pretty much they exist, multidimensional or however you want to say it. Now, it's up to our choices. When we make a choice here, it's not quite the same on a parallel world. It's a, you know, a different choice. So what I'm thinking is they've made different choices on these parallel worlds, and they're far more advanced than we are because they made better choices. And they may have even interacted with aliens or other entities, and I believe that they actually are coming to our dimension to influence us to make bad decisions so that they don't make the same decisions on their world, and so things go smooth for them while we suffer.
1: Interesting theory. What do you make of that, David?
8: Yeah, I mean, the universe is full of potentials, right? So I don't see how that. I think there's multiverses, timelines, with infinite potentials, you know. So each with the different choices that different civilizations have made, or whatever. I think that, you know, I think this planet has been through this song and dance many times before, and we're coming into the next big choice, which is the Great Reset, and it's either we're either going to fail or make it through. And I think we're coming into that precipice within the next, I think, before 2030.
1: All right, let's go west of the Rockies. Mark is in Roseville, California. Good morning, Mark. Welcome to Coast.
11: Yeah, Mr. Rodriguez, I'm 100% behind you because I know a lot. The government knows. I was told in my garage, the government knows, but they have to lie about it.
1: You were told in your garage? Who was in the garage with you, Mark?
11: A family member that's high up in the things. And, anyway, it's a family member. And I was told, I showed them, and I said, here, put this in your office. And it's not allowed.
1: Put what in your office?
11: Photos of what I have. That
1: you have photos.
11: Everybody's been looking for.
1: All right.
11: I have a 50-second video of a rare event. And just recently, my son blew up the video, the pictures, and they're clear pictures of two objects that came from space. They're not drones. It's not an aircraft, an Airbus. They are UFO UAPs. And I sent the photos to Tom Danheiser to Coast.
1: All right. Well, you'll have a look at those, and maybe they'll land up on the Coast website. Marky, thanks for that. David, we were talking about timelines earlier, and then we were also talking about CERN and this Hadron Collider. And a couple of weeks ago when I was on Coast on a Friday night and I was talking about the Mandela effect, and yes, we were having some fun with it, but this idea that, for example, the latest one is, for years, I was under the impression that Anne Rice wrote a novel called Interview with a Vampire. And now if you go online and check it out, it says Interview with the Vampire. And I thought, no way. Serious question.
8: It's a vampire. I've always thought of it as with a vampire. Wow.
1: Yeah. Yeah. Go check it out on Google it right now. You'll see it. It's the movie and the book is Interview with the Vampire. And, you know, there are so many different examples of this. Do you think, this is a serious question, that that's what they're doing at CERN, that they are messing with the timeline?
8: I think it's a byproduct of whatever dimensions that they're blurring or opening up portals. Yeah, I think it's definitely a byproduct of it. I think that's some of the ramifications. I mean, I remember just the Snow White, right? Mirror, mirror on the wall. Now they're saying magic mirror on the wall. I don't ever remember it being that. It's bizarro world, man. It's the Twilight Zone, what we're living in. And I think this is only going to pick up speed. I believe that novelty is just going to continue spiking, and all the visions that I had of civil unrest and all that, it's coming. And I think I'm not trying to be a doomsday or anything like that. I think it's just the natural evolution of all of this. It's like we're going through a bottleneck of time and space, and I think everything's just collapsing on itself. And, look how fast a year goes now. I mean, a month feels like a week. A week feels like a day. You know, I mean, just because we have so many more options within a 24-hour period now. Everyone's distracted on their phones. You got your computers. There's 100 different ways to order a coffee. I mean, there's just more choices within a condensed period of time. And when you really look at everything, it's racing towards this epoch of time. What it is, I don't know. Does it collapse on itself? I mean, where is it going to go? It's like we're in warp speed overdrive going where? That's my question. Where is this going? Because it's getting faster.
1: Yeah, we are, as humans, it's like we're living at the speed of light. And we experience, I think, we experience more in one day than our ancestors, let's say 100 years ago, in an entire lifetime.
8: 100%.
1: Yeah. And we're not.
8: Do you remember being bored as a child? I do. I don't think kids are bored anymore.
1: Summer went on forever. Summer went on. After 2 weeks, I thought, I can't wait to get back to school.
8: Yep. I remember listening to the grandfather clock at my grandmother's house, laying there bored, listening to the air conditioner, nothing to do. And now kids have everything to do in a condensed period of time. In a 1 minute time frame, they do more than I did all day. You know,
1: exactly.
8: It's all on their phones, and it's unbelievable. It's crazy.
1: Lewis is in Pennsylvania. Lewis, good morning. Welcome to Coast.
12: Oh, Richard, thank you for taking my call. I have a comment and a question for David. I'll listen off the air.
1: Go ahead.
8: Okay.
12: David, I really want to commend you, but somebody like yourself, a world-class athlete, let alone heavyweight champion, you had that burning fire, that competitive inside you. And so many people, when you're positioned, when it's time to go to another trade or another occupation, that fire, the thing that kept them going, the thing that you just can't quit. And a lot of people, it burns up, and it does them in. And it's so good to hear you come out the other side okay. It's really great. But my question for you, David, is this. You know, let alone the Anthony Joshua against Tyson Fury, there's not one fight I'd pay to see today. What do you account for the total desolation of the heavyweight division, let alone boxing? Do you think it's CTE and mixed martial arts? Okay, I'll stop here. Thank you, Richard.
1: All right, great question, Lewis. What's happened to boxing?
8: It's a combination of a multitude of things, man. It's social media. The fighters are just not the same as they used to be. I was on the tail end of... social media really took off in 2008, 9, 10. And I was at the tail end. That's when my career was really ending. It was a different mentality, a different mindset back then, man. Fighters were just a different breed of animal.

0: Now every Tom, Dick, and Harry's a fighter. Every guy's an MMA fighter out of his garage. They're not anomaly. They're not an anomaly anymore. And social media has ruined everything. Everyone's, kind of got this silver spoon or this, they're lazy. They're just not the same type of breed of people they used to be. And not to mention, the talent pool is just lacking. I mean, fighters today, there's not as many people, you know, the fighters, there's not as many shows. I mean, back when I was fighting, there was hundreds of shows a year you could fight on and build your record and fight tough guys and come up. And now it's far and few between. It's just, you know, life has just got easier for so many people, and it's the world of instant gratification. So I think there's a lot of reasons, but I'm with you on that. Besides Anthony Joshua and Tyson Fury, I don't really care to see any of them. And boxing is poorly promoted. And I think ultimately it's all going to go into the world of MMA anyway. And, there'll be hybrids, but I think boxing is kind of dying on the vine. It's just it's a different breed of fighter these days, man. They're just different. And I think they're going to continue to just get more and more spoiled and more lazy. It's just social media. Let's just call it what it is. The social media championship. Jake Paul kind of set the pace on that one.
1: All right, Lewis, great question. We're going to squeeze in one more quickly on the wild card line. Marianne is in Michigan. Marianne, you'll have to make it quick. Welcome to Coast. Good morning.
2: Okay. I just want to let him know that I believe everything he's saying about spirituality is happening. We have changed since the year 2000. They told us back in 1999 that we were going to end the world, remember? Fill your bathtub, do everything, get ready, because it's going to end. Well, the old world did end. And we are living in nothing but a world of spoiled Americans that don't know how to do anything right anymore. And I'm so sorry, because my father used to watch you guys boxing all the time when he was alive.
1: All right, Marianne, thank you for that. David, once again, how do we watch Nino's Corner?
0: That's it. 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
1: And again, the book, When the Lights Go Out?
0: On Amazon.
1: Wow, what a pleasure speaking with you again, David. Thank you so much.
0: You got it, Richard. Thank you for having me.
1: All right, coming up. A woman who says she spent 70 years not just searching for Sasquatch, but communicating with them. Arla Collette Williams says they have families, personalities, even a connection to mysterious star people. Wait till you hear her story. Next on Coast to Coast AM.

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3: Hello, car of teenagers. If you don't mind, I'm only going to broadcast this out of the speaker on the passenger side so we can talk in private. Okay, now that we're alone, what's with your friend's driving? Is he always this reckless? You should say something witty. Make a joke about the airbag or something. Hearses are funny, too. You could make a joke about hearses. Driver, just so you know, we're totally not talking about you. He suspects nothing.
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8: Protests erupt. I'm Deborah Valentine, Fox News. Protesters erupting in Austin, Texas, after an ICE officer shot a man. Fox's Marianne Rafferty has the details.
9: Police in Austin, Texas, detaining several protesters after a man was shot by an ICE officer earlier in the day. A large crowd gathered in the streets for hours following the shooting. Police eventually fired pepper balls into the crowd to clear the area. The shooting happened around 1 p.m. local time following a traffic stop. Local officials say the 28-year-old victim was shot in the torso. He was taken to the hospital with serious injuries. We're told he's since been released and is now in ICE custody. It's not clear what led to the shooting, but a DHS source tells Fox News the man is an illegal immigrant from Venezuela with final orders for removal. His attorney is still working to confirm details of his immigration history.
8: Austin's police chief, Lisa Davis, says Austin deserves answers and they'll be transparent as possible as the investigation unfolds. President Trump is set to host China's president at the White House this week. Fox's Kristen Goodwin has details.
10: President Trump is expected to greet Chinese President Xi Jinping at Joint Base Andrews on Wednesday. The Chinese leader skipping the United Nations General Assembly meeting in New York, instead traveling to Washington, D.C. for a White House visit, which will include bilateral meetings and a state dinner. The two leaders are expected to address a number of topics, including trade, national security, and artificial intelligence. The meeting comes as President Trump has pushed back against a slew of warnings over the risks of AI, suggesting America needs to be a global leader in the space. This is the Chinese president's first trip to the White House in over 10 years. President Trump visited China in May. Kristen Goodwin, Fox News.
8: The 27-year-old son of supermodel Cindy Crawford died Sunday while in rehab. Presley Gerber was 27 years old. 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
8: An active investigation is underway in Canada after an exchange of gunfire outside of an Ontario synagogue during Yom Kippur. Authorities report a Belleville police officer and a male suspect are both hospitalized with gunshot wounds following the Sunday evening clash. The province's Special Investigations Unit has taken over the case. No motive has been confirmed. DeKalb County police are searching for suspects after a shooting in Stone Mountain left two children dead and two women wounded. Police spokeswoman Elise Wells spoke with reporters late Sunday.
16: We do believe there was some sort of altercation that continued on into the late evening hours that ended in gunfire.
8: An 11-year-old and a 12-year-old boy have died. Two adult female victims, ages 19 and 39, remain hospitalized in stable condition. A tropical threat is intensifying tonight off the southwestern coast of Mexico. The National Hurricane Center reporting that tropical storm Polo has officially formed, packing sustained winds of 40 miles per hour. Forecasters are warning the system could strengthen rapidly into a major hurricane by midweek, bringing heavy rain and flash floods to Michoacán, Colima, and Jalisco. The Trump administration rejecting worries about AI. President Trump claims calls to regulate the technology over security concerns are a hoax. Federal Trade Commission Chairman Andrew Ferguson tells Fox's The Big Weekend Show.
17: Well, I don't think we need a brand new suite of regulations that would likely be written by the AI companies to protect themselves. We should use the tools we have first before deciding if we need to do new things.
8: Lawmakers on both sides of the aisle say regulators must find a balance between protecting Americans and allowing companies to compete with China. This after Google's AI agent Gemini hacked three companies unprompted. 18 suspects in the 2021 assassination of Haitian President Jovenel Moïse are being extradited to the U.S. today. I'm Deborah Valentine. This is Fox News.
18: The WGY AccuWeather forecast, cloudy skies overnight, low 51. Monday, sunny clouds, high 63. For Monday evening, partly cloudy and lows dipping down to 45. Clouds and sun on Tuesday with a high 65. Sun will break through the high clouds at times on Wednesday, high at 65. And then morning clouds on Thursday, the high 65. From the WGY Weather Center, I'm Steve Williams.
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Boz Scaggs, I got your number. Before Silk Degrees turned Boz Scaggs into a household name, he'd already spent years mixing blues, soul, and rock, including a stint with the Steve Miller Band. My next guest says Sasquatch has been part of her life since she was 6 years old. And after 70 years of encounters, Arla Collette Williams doesn't believe we're simply dealing with some elusive creature hiding in the woods. She says she's communicated with them, befriended them, even learned from them. And then there are the star people. And that's where things get really strange. That conversation, next on Coast to Coast AM.

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2: This

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1: Arla Collette Williams has spent roughly seven decades exploring one of North America's most enduring mysteries, Sasquatch. Her story began at just 6 years old when she says she experienced her first encounter. But what followed wasn't simply a lifetime of searching for Bigfoot. Arla describes something far more personal: repeated physical encounters, communication and ongoing relationships with Sasquatch adults and children. She affectionately calls the hairy people and hairy kids. She says the knowledge stretches back through her own family. Her grandmother spoke about Sasquatch and even demonstrated their distinctive manner of walking in the early 1950s, years before the famous Patterson-Gimlin film. Arla's experiences eventually expanded beyond Sasquatch into encounters with what she calls star people and other unexplained entities, leading her to explore consciousness, intuition, communication, and the possibility that the mysteries being around us, mysterious beings around us, may be connected in ways we don't yet understand. She's the author of My Life with the Hairy People, a keynote speaker at conferences around the United States and British Columbia, and conducts workshops and gatherings intended to help others approach these phenomena respectively and without fear. Her message is remarkably simple: open your mind, shift your paradigm, approach with respect, and live through the heart. Arla, welcome to Coast AM. How are you?
2: I'm good. How are you?
1: Terrific. Thank you. It's great to have you here. I'm very excited about this conversation.
2: Thank you.
1: So you're 6 years old. You encounter a Sasquatch. Take me there. What happened?
2: I was at my grandmother's. And I was outside playing in the dirt, and I had sticks and rocks and flowers, and I was just sitting there making things. I tried to make little houses or just other random things, and I heard somebody walk up. Well, I thought it was my grandmother. But when I looked up, it wasn't my grandmother. It was a young, what I would call a hairy boy, you know. And that's what I thought when I looked at him. He was probably, you know, it's hard to gauge at that age and thinking on it, but probably 10 to 15 feet from me. And he just walked up, stood there, watched me. I watched him. After a bit, he turned around, walked back off. And at that point, I got up, I went in, I told my granny what I had seen, and I asked her, "What was that, Granny?" And she said to me, "What do you think it was?" And she let me think about it before she started talking to me about them.

0: Where? What part of the country did your grandmother live? Where did you see this hairy boy?
1: This was in Oklahoma, south of Tulsa, actually, was where she lived at the time.
0: And what do you remember about its face and its eyes, or his eyes?
1: Well, I remember looking at him, you know, and thinking back on it, that's a hairy kid. Now, you know, I don't specifically remember at that time, you know, his eyes in particular. You know, I knew it was a boy, and just that he was hairy.
0: And were you frightened, or did you somehow understand even then that you weren't in danger?
1: I wasn't frightened at all. I started running off to the woods when I was about 3 years old. It was hard for my mom to keep me, you know, where I wasn't trying to go off to the woods. I loved being outside. I would stay outside as long as she would let me. So, and the thing with my grandmother, I spent a good amount of time with my grandmother, and I was never taught to fear anything. You know, I was taught to be respectful of everything. And so fear did not even enter into that, and actually has never entered into it as far as my being around them.
0: Right. And did it seem surprised to see you, or did you get the impression the hairy boy already knew you were there?
1: Yeah, he did know I was there. But, you know, when your kids like that and you come face to face with another kid or a hairy kid, which he looked very much like, you know, I would look. He just had a lot of hair.
0: Most children would have been told they'd imagined it. But as you say, your grandmother apparently already knew about these beings. What did she tell you?
1: Yeah, she, you know, through the years, she would talk to me about different things if I had questions. And she had her own experiences. She grew up in the Boston Mountains in Arkansas and was always off in the woods. She was either, you know, walking or just playing in the woods, or she had a horse she could ride. And that's where she wanted to spend her time.
0: And what else did she tell you about these beings?
1: She always called them our neighbors. You know, these are our neighbors. There was never really a name that she used for them. And she just said they're our neighbors. And, you know, sometimes you see your neighbors and sometimes you don't. And there'll be times when you might talk to your neighbor, and then there'll be other times that, you know, you don't. Your neighbor's doing something or you're doing something. But she always said, if we have respect between us, there'll be no problems. And that was one of the things she taught me, was to be respectful to everything, you know, not just them.
0: And I believe you have a photograph from the early 1950s of your grandmother demonstrating the way Sasquatch walk. Now, this is important. This is years before the Patterson-Gimlin film. So what had she experienced?
1: Well, pretty much the same thing that I've experienced. She would be in the woods. They would be out there. Sometimes they would, you know, interact with each other. And sometimes it was just a matter of, you know, I know you're there. The thing that I do, and I've just always done this, is I don't go to the woods to see them. I go to the woods because I love being in the woods. And if I'm out there and I know that they're there, or maybe if I just feel like they're there, I'll just say, "Hi, guys," you know, like I would if I was going to talk to a neighbor I might have. There wasn't any difference in my mind growing up the way I did, that they weren't our neighbors. They just got to live in the woods and I had to live in a house.
0: And did your grandmother regard Sasquatch as animals or people or spirits or maybe something else?
1: They were definitely not considered an animal. They were a people like us. She didn't make, you know, a specific remark about what she thought they were. And in my mind, they were like us. They were just hairy.
0: So after that first encounter, again, you were 6 years old in Oklahoma. After that first encounter, when did you see one again?
1: Oh, shortly. That became a very normal thing for me growing up, especially. And I even remember a time, I think I was 15, I believe, and there had been a sighting, I guess, is what you would call it. Someone had seen one down on the river. And my grandmother would have skinned me at the time if she had known I had done this. But there were some of us kids, and we decided that we would go down to the river where the sighting had happened. And so it was after dark, of course, and we all got out. You had to walk down this little road to get to the river and go through a gate. And so I think there were five of us. And so we just took off down in the dark, following the road, and went over the gate and off down towards the river. And as we got towards the river, we heard them call. And at that point, everybody stopped and, you know, just kind of froze. And three of them took off running back towards the car. And the other one and I stood there for just a minute. And in my mind, I, you know, it's like I'm talking to them already, you know, not even thinking about anything like telepathy or what they call mind speak. I just immediately did it because I had always done it. And then, you know, the other kid and I looked at each other and we looked at the three that had taken off and we were like, if we don't go now, we're going to get left and we're going to have to walk several miles to get back into town. So we took off. I did not tell my grandmother I'd done that. I felt really bad about that and felt that I had been very disrespectful. You know, even at that.
0: Sorry, disrespectful to the Sasquatch, to the hairy people, because you left?
1: Yes. Yeah. Just being that away. I never did talk to those kids about what I knew either. So
0: you were communicating with them. Sorry, you were communicating with them telepathically at this point. What was involved in that communication? What were you saying?
1: Just that, you know, I'm sorry if we bothered you, you know, like I would have to a neighbor if some kids and I had gone over and tried to see what they were doing or, you know, doing things that was none of our business to do. And, you know, we just took off and met the other kids, and

0: and went back into town. But those kids never knew about my life with the hairy people. We were taught not to talk about it. We didn't talk about that in the public or just, you know, to just anybody. My grandmother and I talked, and we had cousins like that would, you know, maybe say, oh, I seen one off down somewhere, but it was not a topic of conversation with just anybody.
1: I can understand why. What, you and your grandmother, and you mentioned some cousins, you've had interactions, you've had relationships. 99.9% of the population will never see a Sasquatch. And yet you've seen numerous ones. You've had numerous encounters, relationships, and so forth. Is there something particular about you and your family? I don't know, your bloodline? What is it?
0: Well, it's pretty simple. Actually, it's that measure of respect that we have between us. From the very beginning, I was always respectful in the fact that I didn't go out and, you know, try to make something happen or any of those things. And of course, not talking about them was about being respectful to them. You know, the one thing that my grandmother talked about was if we have respect between us, there'll be no problems. And the one thing we did not want to do was to cause them problems. And you know yourself now that there are people everywhere with all kinds of equipment in all kinds of ways, you know, trying to find them. And that was just something that we were not going to do. We were not going to be a part of that disrespect.
1: How many individual Sasquatch do you believe you've come to know?
0: Well, there are five in what I call the immediate family. There are others. And I've hiked and primitive camped from coast to coast and into British Columbia. And I've had various interactions in all of those places pretty much. But there are five that are what I call the family.
1: And where are they located? I mean, which state?
0: Oklahoma.
1: Oklahoma again. Okay. Do you recognize individual personalities?
0: Oh, yes, very definitely. They have their own ways, like we have our own ways. I have given them names just because that's, you know, that's what we do. We have to name things, and depending on circumstance or whatever, that's what I, you know, I address them. One of the young ones, a young male who I've had a lot of personal interaction with, I call him Indigo. And the reason I call him Indigo was because every time he would be around, there would be a little indigo bunting, a little bird. And so one day I was just walking, and there was an indigo bunting that just landed right in front of me on the ground. And I turned around and looked, and there was Indigo. And I just said, I'm going to call you Indigo.
1: All right, Arla, we're going to take a time out. We're approaching the bottom of the hour. We just saw an indigo bunting here in Thornhill today. Very rare. All right, Arla Collette Williams is with us. We're talking about the hairy people right here on Coast to Coast AM.
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7: Fox News, I'm Sue Guzman. President Trump addressing the UN General Assembly in New York City this week.
8: But before that, President Trump will meet with New York City Mayor Zoran Mamdani at Gracie Mansion. President Trump this week is also expected to meet with Gulf leaders amid the skepticism over how the escalation with Iran will end.
7: That is Fox's Alex Hogan, a man shot and injured by a federal immigration officer in Austin, Texas. Authorities say that he is in serious but stable condition.
9: Police Department Special Investigation Unit, who investigates our officer-involved shootings, is on the scene. And I have spoken to Texas Rangers, who will be part of that investigation, and will be working side-by-side in this investigation as well.
7: Austin Police Chief Lisa Davis, Fox News has learned that the person was an illegal migrant from Venezuela with a final deportation order and has been released from the hospital into ICE custody. 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
10: The WGY AccuWeather forecast, cloudy skies overnight, low 51. Monday, sunny clouds, high 63. For Monday evening, partly cloudy and lows dipping down to 45. Clouds and sun on Tuesday with a high 65. Sun will break through the high clouds at times on Wednesday, a high at 65. And then morning clouds on Thursday, the high 65. From the WGY Weather Center, I'm Steve Williams.
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1: Hey, welcome back. Dave Edmunds, I hear you knocking. Edmunds recorded this 1950s R&B classic almost entirely by himself and took it all the way to number one in Britain in 1970. All right, this is a fun one. A family photo taken at Disneyland around 1968 has gone viral because one guy in the picture looks like he wandered in from about 2010. Modern-looking t-shirt, sunglasses, close-cropped fade, while everybody around him looks unmistakably, well, 60s. The woman who discovered the photo immediately thought, time traveler. Even her grandfather, who took the picture, agreed the guy looked strangely out of place. Now, skeptics point out that those sunglasses, even his camera bag, all existed in 1968. All right, fair enough. But take a look at the picture and tell me, does that guy look like he belongs in 1968? Check out the photo and the story in the In the News section up at coasttocoastam.com. 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
1: Arla Colette Williams stays with us, the author of My Life with the Hairy People, 70 years of encounters and relationships with Sasquatch or hairy people. And have you been interacting with the same Sasquatch families across generations?
7: You know, I never thought about that. It's possible that that could have been. I've never asked them. I never asked my grandmother that. It just wasn't something I thought about. You know, my life was pretty normal as far as them being a part of my life. So it wasn't like I had all these driving questions of where did they come from, you know, or any of that. It just never occurred to me. I just lived my life, like I said, in a normal way.
1: But after 70 years and you have relationships with these, you see them, you see the hairy kids grow up to be hairy people and presumably have offspring of their own. So, I mean, what I'm saying is you must have seen that multiple generations of these individuals or hairy people. You must have seen, you know, many generations of them.
7: Yes, that I have. And the particular family that I've interacted with, and this is not a habituation site, that has never entered into anything. If anyone's been changed, which is what a habituation is changing someone else, I'm the one that's changed. I'm the one that went deeper into understanding who I really am. And that is actually something that they help us with as well. There are many indigenous stories about them helping humans and guiding us into living in a better way and being more respectful, actually.
1: The adults, adult males, for example, of the Sasquatch in Oklahoma, how tall are they?
7: Well, they're different heights. You know, I would say probably an average of maybe 10 foot.
1: Wow. 10 feet tall?
7: Yes, I know that sounds kind of crazy, but in the Camish Mountains here, I spend a lot of time in the mountains. And the tallest one I've ever seen, I did not see alone. There was someone else who saw him. He was 14 feet tall. Now, how I know he was 14 feet tall is I had walked down to the meadow and I was walking and I looked over to my side into the tree line and there he was. He was walking parallel to me and he went under a big limb on a tree. And so I was standing there looking at him. And one of the other people that was with us was coming to the meadow and they were hollering at me that I needed to come back up to the cabin. And so I turned to look again and he was gone, but I went back up to the cabin and one of the other people that was at the cabin was upstairs out on a little balcony. And there was a big opening in those trees where this particular one was. And the other person that saw him as well said to me, "Do you know what was paralleling you? What was walking just inside the tree line?" And I said, "Well, yes, I saw him." And I said he was went under this big limb, and he stood there for a little bit, and then he was gone when the other person, you know, came down to the meadow. And so what we did was we went down to that tree, and we measured how far it was from the ground up to that limb, and it was 14 feet.
1: Wow, 14 feet. Have you ever been close enough to physically touch one?
7: I've been touched many times through the years. The little ones are really good at doing that. And, you know, if they're comfortable with you, they'll be up around you. Now, the interesting thing is I'm not the only one that has seen them either. And some of my family have seen them, but other people have seen them as well. So it's not like, you know, I'm seeing something in my mind that's there. No, they're there in the physical. They don't have to be in the physical either, but,
1: what does that mean? They don't have to be there in the physical. Are you saying that they're interdimensional?
7: Oh, definitely. I've known that since I was little, that they could just be there and not be there.
1: And wow. You've seen them flit in and out of our reality.
7: Yeah. Yes. And it's actually not out of our reality. They're still there. You just don't see them. There's a vibrational change that goes on. And in that vibrational change, you can't see them.
1: Do they recognize you? I mean, and do they communicate with you? Do they know, do they call you by name? What do they say to you?
7: The only one that has ever called me by my name would have been Indigo, the young male. You know, it's not like you go out and have this conversation like we're having. Now, I can have that if I so choose, but the majority of the time, it's just an honoring or a connection that each other is there. I know, I think it was last summer, I spend a good amount of my time in a tent in the woods. Because I love to, not because I'm going to go see them. I just do it because I love to be in the woods. And I was, laying in my tent on my cot. I had all the windows open around it. You know, the netting was still on it at that time, but my foot was touching the netting of the big window. And I'm laying there just in a still, quiet place, and I feel something, a finger push on my toe, on the end of my toe. And, you know, I smiled, and then I looked, just took my head and kind of looked, and I got another push on my toe. And at that point, I put myself up on my elbows and looked, and there were two little figures there, one bigger than the other. And when I did that, they turned around and scooted off.
1: They were playing a prank on you.
7: Oh my gosh. The hairy kids have pranked me so many times in my life. There's no way I could out prank them, even if I tried.
1: You speak about an ancient Sasquatch named Kashima. Who is Kashima?
7: Kashima is, he would be like a

0: grandfather teacher, not a blood grandfather, but a grandfather in feeling. That's how I feel his energy. He's very grandfatherly. He has taught me a lot about them as well. And it, you know, his helped me get through this whole thing of 17 years ago when I began to speak about them in public. And there were a lot of people didn't like what I had to say. They were purely ape, and it wasn't going to be any other way. And here I come into this. Nobody knows who I am. I don't know anybody else. And I began to share my stories from my life. And they didn't like it, basically. I was called everything you can imagine. But that didn't matter to me. You know, I don't measure myself from anyone else. And what people think about me is purely their perception and actually has nothing to do with who I see myself as.
1: So in other words, 17 years ago, when you start talking publicly about Sasquatch, you're talking about them being interdimensional, with the ability to communicate telepathically. And most people in the, let's call it the Bigfoot community, weren't prepared for that. They were still thinking these are some kind of, previously unknown or undiscovered mammal, some kind of an ape. So you're just coming at them like from left field. They weren't ready for that.
0: No, they weren't at all. And, you know, that was okay too. Everybody has a right to what they believe, and I'm not about to tell anyone what they should believe. I'm going to share my life. Right. I've never been about proving them. When I found out that there was a Bigfoot research group of people, I thought the person who told me about it was teasing me. And I had no idea it existed. And then I found out, of course, it did exist. But, you know, I'd known them all my life. So it wasn't even about proving them. It's right. Not my place to prove them. And
1: I want to get back I just wanted to get back to Kashima, this ancient Sasquatch. How did you first encounter him, and how did you know his name?
0: Okay. That's a long story.
1: Give me the short version.
0: Okay. When I found out that I would be talking in public about them, I just couldn't, you know, that was hard for me to grasp, but I took it that that's what I was supposed to do. And so on a Thursday, I was sitting out in the back in my swing, and I was playing my drum and just kind of in prayer. And I had bowed my head in prayer and was just sitting there in a meditative way, very quietly. And I heard someone walk up. And when I opened my eyes, he was standing there in front of me. And he looked at me and he said, "I am Kashima." And at that point, I was just overwhelmed with this sense of loving energy. And so I dropped my head once again, and I heard him walk off. And then he began to talk to me, sometimes in the physical and sometimes telepathically. And it's been that way ever since then.
1: And how How does Sasquatch feel about people trying to take their photograph?
0: Well, the thing about the photograph is, you know, your motive for sure. Why are you doing this? But the other thing with getting photos of them, the vibrations around them are different. They are different vibrationally than a human is. And that plays into the factor of whether or not, you know, you're going to get a good picture. Plus you've got the thing of, oh my gosh, I saw Sasquatch. I pull my phone up. I'm trying to get a picture and my hands are shaking, you know, and everything else. And you're not going to get a good photo. But what we do, if we do it in a good way and in a respectful way, then it's not that big of a deal. And at this point in time, it's really not that big of a deal because most people don't believe it's a real photo anyway. I mean, when I came into this, people had a relatively clear photo. People said, oh, that's Photoshopped or that's CGI or whatever. And now someone could have a very good photo and people would say, oh, that's AI. So it's kind of a moot point even to try to get a photo now, because the majority of people are not going to believe that it's, you know, real anyway.
1: Yeah, now they've got plausible deniability. Yeah, you can take a photograph of me, but nobody's going to believe it anyway. That's a great point. I never thought of that. And this different vibrational rate that you mentioned, this different vibration that these Sasquatch have around them, that may explain why many of the pictures of them are sort of fuzzy. Anyway, when we come back, I want to delve further into not only Sasquatch, but also star people and what that connection is all about. Arla Collette Williams, My Life with the Hairy People. More of our conversation next on Coast to Coast AM.

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9: Mayor to host the president. I'm Sue Guzman, Fox News. President Trump will meet today with New York City Mayor Zohran Mamdani. Details from Fox's Grinnell Scott.
10: Today's planned meeting was confirmed Sunday by the White House. It is expected to take place at Gracie Mansion, the mayor's official residence. A very short statement from Mayor Mamdani's office said the two men will focus on issues affecting New York City and New Yorkers. This will be the third meeting between Trump and Mamdani. The previous two have been in the Oval Office. The first was last November, shortly after Mamdani won the mayor's race. The second was this past February. While in New York, the president will also address the UN General Assembly Tuesday. In New York, Grinnell Scott, Fox News.
9: Meanwhile, the 81st United Nations General Assembly is bringing world leaders, including President Trump, to New York City this week. That story from Fox's Tanya J. Powers.
11: Thousands of dignitaries will be in Midtown Manhattan this week to attend the UN General Assembly. When the general debate begins tomorrow, President Trump is set to speak second, the traditional spot for the U.S. as the host country. Matt McCool is the special agent in charge of the Secret Service New York field office and says security measures are in place.
12: Nearly 200 heads of states, head of governments, and their spouses will be in Manhattan, representing roughly three-quarters of the United Nations membership.
11: New York City Mayor Zohran Mamdani says there are no known specific or credible threats against the UNGA or the city, but that an increased police presence will be visible during the event. In New York City, Tanya J. Powers, Fox News.
9: Tragic news from the entertainment world as Presley Gerber, the 27-year-old son of supermodel Cindy Crawford and businessman Randy Gerber, has died. The L.A. County Medical Examiner reporting he passed away Sunday at a local rehab facility. 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
9: A suspected landmine blast at the DMZ has left South Korean soldiers injured. Fox's Marianne Rafferty reports.
21: Three South Korean soldiers are in the hospital after being hurt in a suspected mine blast inside the demilitarized zone separating North and South Korea. The buffer zone is among the most heavily mined areas in the world. One of the soldiers is said to have serious injuries.
9: And officials currently investigating the cause of the explosion. Man was shot and injured by an ICE officer in Austin, Texas, Sunday. Austin Police Chief Lisa Davis.
23: Police Department Special Investigation Unit, who investigates our officer-involved shootings, is on the scene. And I have spoken to Texas Rangers, who will be part of that investigation, and we'll be working side by side in this investigation as well.
9: DHS says the man shot was an illegal migrant from Venezuela, identified as Wilbur Rafael Garces Perez. He had been ordered deported. Fox News has learned he was taken to a local hospital and is now in federal custody pending removal. Protesters took to the streets demanding an investigation. In Georgia, DeKalb County police searching for a suspect after a shooting in Stone Mountain left two children dead and two women injured. Public Information Officer Elise Wells telling reporters officials are investigating.
24: Essentially what they're doing is canvassing for evidence because it's a grassy area. We're going to utilize all the technology available, and that may be a metal detector to look for any casings or anything that might be of value.
9: Police found the victims in an apartment complex following a dispute that escalated into gunfire. An 11-year-old and 12-year-old boy died. The two adult victims remain hospitalized in stable condition. And there's an investigation underway in Canada after an exchange of gunfire outside an Ontario synagogue during Yom Kippur. Authorities report a Bellevue police officer and a male suspect are both hospitalized with gunshot wounds. Following the Sunday evening clash, the province's special investigation unit has taken over the case, although no motive has yet been confirmed. I'm Sue Guzman. This is Fox News.
10: The WGY AccuWeather forecast. Raining cool today, high near 58. Cloudy tonight and lows of 51. Sun and clouds on tap for tomorrow, the high 63. And then clouds and sun again on Tuesday with the high 65. Sun will break through the clouds at times for us on Wednesday. High Wednesday afternoon at 65. From the WGY Weather Center, I'm Steve Williams.
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1: Hey, the Stones went straight back to Motown for this one, covering the Temptations' 1966 smash hit on their 1974 album, It's Only Rock and Roll. Say, how would you feel about being operated on by a robot with no surgeon at the controls? DARPA is putting up $3.5 million to help develop autonomous robotic surgeons designed for battlefields, where wounded soldiers may not be able to reach a human surgeon in time. At first, these machines would work alongside doctors, but the ultimate goal is much bigger. Robots capable of assessing an injury, planning the operation, and performing complex trauma surgery on their own. And DARPA says the technology could eventually move beyond the battlefield into hospitals, disaster zones, and remote communities. So the question may soon be, would you trust a machine with a scalpel and your life? You can read more of this story in the news section up at coasttocoastam.com. And coming up on the next Coast to Coast AM with George Norrie, first, two legendary women, one remarkable mystery. Investigative author Mark Shaw uncovers a surprising connection between journalist Dorothy Kilgallen and missing aviation pioneer Amelia Earhart. What did Kilgallen know? Then, Jeffrey Simmons takes us inside the astonishing complexity of life and asks a provocative question. Can evolution alone really explain all of this? Or is there evidence of design? Two very different mysteries. Tonight on Coast to Coast AM with George Norrie. After 70 years of encounters, Arla Williams believes Sasquatch is far more mysterious than an undiscovered ape. So, what exactly are they? Perhaps we'll find out next on Coast to Coast AM.
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3: And we are back with Arla Collette Williams, the author of My Life with the Hairy People. So, Arla, if Sasquatch are not just mere flesh and bone or some previously undiscovered species of ape or some other humanoid, what exactly are they?
4: Well, they came here from someplace else. So that would make them star people as well. We all came here from somewhere else. And, you know, the reality of that is, where did we actually come from? We were put here, basically, in the beginning, if you're looking at it through a biblical standpoint. But they are star people as well. They do love this earth. They love this third dimension reality. They don't have to live it, but they love being a part of it.
3: And is that, so you're saying that Sasquatch are essentially extraterrestrial?
4: Yeah, they came here from someplace else.
3: Have they communicated to you this, or how did you come to know this?
4: Well, my grandmother talked about it as well as they have. Kashima's talked a lot about different aspects of this. I've never actually asked them, like, where are you from? You know, that's not an important thing to me. Now, Kashima did tell me that he had come from Shamuna, which is, I think, loosely the place of two moons. But as far as all of them, it's just not something I needed to know. And I think sometimes people get upset with me because there's a lot of things that for me are irrelevant for me to know. And, you know, I'm not trying to prove anything. I'm just sharing, you know, my experiences. I don't need to know.
3: But aren't you curious as to where they came from and how long they've been here?
4: Well, actually, no. I'm not curious as to where they came from. That's a human thing to always want to know. Where did you come from? You know, in my life, I want to know, even with people, who are you now? You know, that's the person I want to know. We put so much emphasis on where we came from as if it's going to be a measure of who we are. I was told as well that they didn't all come from the same place.

0: that they had come from different, very similar environments. And I know I did not ask that question. It, like I said, that's irrelevant to me. You know, I like my relationship with them. And it doesn't matter to me in that relationship where they came from. And it's the same with people that I have a relationship with. Wherever they come from, that's okay, but it's not like that's going to have a big importance in my relationship with them.
1: How about how they got here or why they're here? Has that been communicated to you?
0: Well, there are many indigenous stories as well that tell you that they are here to help humans, to live in a better way, to be a better person. Excuse me. And what I've been told is they came here, to do that. Now, they were here before humans were, but they still were here to help humans, in many ways. They love the earth. They love, like I said, this 3D existence of how the earth is. And humans aren't very good stewards of the earth. And that's something that they can help us with, is to understand those things.
1: And it's been cited by a number of Sasquatch experiencers, let's say, researchers, that Sasquatch is often seen, not often, sometimes seen in the vicinity of a UAP or a UFO. What can you tell me about that? Is there a connection there?
0: Oh, there definitely is a connection. But if you go back to indigenous stories, there's many of them who talk about that the star people are relatives. And I'm not talking like brother and sister as we see brother and sister, but that they are all connected. And it is the same with them and the Sasquatch people. There are many, many star people from different places who have been here on this earth for a very long time. And many of them and many humans now are connecting with them. And you talk about, well, disclosure. Well, all disclosure is going to do is tell you that the government knew this, some things. It's not really going to tell you who they are and, what is their purpose in doing this. And from all my understanding, that they are here to help humanity and to help this earth as well. And it is when we open our mind, shift our paradigm, and open our heart that this whole reality opens to us. And there is so much more we know and understand when we can do that.
1: How do they intend to help humanity? Because again, so few people are privileged enough to not only see a Sasquatch, but to interact with them, even rarer still. How
0: Well,
1: are they intending to help us?
0: they help us in many ways. They help us through stories, through indigenous stories. They help us understand things, their teachings about them. In the last 17 years, there has been an explosion of people who are having contact with them.

0: And 17 years ago on Facebook, there might have been a couple of groups where you could openly talk like I do. All of the other groups were pretty much a Gigantopithecus or relic hominid. But this has grown. People have opened up more to this. And as more people talk about them, that brings that awareness. So, you know, there, I know a lot of people. I am not special. I'm not the only one, you know, who has a connection with them. There are so many people that do. And in doing that, then our life as we live it does influence other people. It's not an intentional thing to influence others, but it is what happens when a person begins to change, and that affects all of humanity.
1: So just to be clear, are Sasquatch and Star people two separate phenomenon, or are they the same?
0: Well, that, I guess that depends on what you mean by separate. They are their own beings. You can say species, but that's kind of a word that doesn't really describe how it is, but it is a word that humans understand. Because you've got all different kinds of star people as well. And so you've got all of these different ones who come from somewhere else, but who come to this earth to help us. And one of the things that people have done through the years, and you can point a finger at many different entities, if you want to call them that, as to why. Why have we been so afraid? Why do we fear Sasquatch? Number one is because you don't know their nature, how they really are. You go to YouTube and you listen to all these videos of people talking about them being monsters, trying to get into their house, and things like that. And I tell people all the time, you know, if they want to get in your house, they can get in your house. There, if they come up and rattle your doorknob, that's just something that they're doing. They're not trying to get into your house. If they wanted into your house, they would get into your house. And
1: but some people some people do report having encounters with Sasquatch that are not particularly nice, like aggressive behavior, for example. I mean, what do you say about that? Can Sasquatch get violent with humans?
0: I always tell people that they're big, they're hairy, and they're loud. And we don't understand their nature. Humans fear things that they don't understand or that are different than them. And that's been a big thing, you know, that I've tried to do, is to help people to begin to understand that. One of the things that Kashima had said to me was, do not put your thoughts as a human onto how we should be. So, and that's what we do. We look at something and that's scary because it's not acting like we're acting. And there's a quick story that I always use to illustrate that. I was in the Kamishi Mountains camping, and we were sitting around the fire one night. There was a young man there. He and I had talked during the day. He told me that he didn't know who they really were, and he was afraid that they would hurt him. And so later that evening, that's around midnight, at which I do a lot, I get up and walk off into the woods or down the road or whatever. And that particular night, I was walking down this one lane kind of sandy, rocky road. And as I walked away from the fire, he said, "Miss Arla, can I go with you?" And I said, "Sure, come on." So we were walking. We didn't have a flashlight. There was enough light to see, and especially the road. And so we were just walking, and we heard very heavy bipedal footsteps coming towards us and walking inside the tree line. And it got closer and closer, and at one point, it stopped. I stopped. I was just standing there listening to see if I would hear anything. And he asked me, he says, "Are you afraid?" And I said, "No, I'm not afraid." And he grabbed me, grabbed my arm and got up close to me. And he said, "Are you afraid?" And I said, "No, I'm not afraid. Are you afraid?" And he grabbed my arm with his other hand and he said, "Yes, I don't know what it's going to do to me." So if you took a report, the very same incident, I get up from the fire, I walk down the road, I hear heavy bipedal footsteps coming towards me. I stop and I listen. His is, I get up from the fire. I walk down the road. We stop. This large thing is making heavy footsteps and is coming towards us. And I don't know what it's going to do to me. The very same.
1: Right, perspective. It's a matter of perspective.
0: Yeah. And understanding that, no, they're like us in ways and not like us in ways, which is what my grandmother taught me. There are things about them that are like us. And then there are things that are not like us. Now, will they push you if you're out? Yeah, they'll do that. But if they were such horrible monsters, there would, you know, people would be killed right and left, but that's not happening. And yes, it could be very scary to have one come to your door and rattle your door if you don't understand their nature.
1: All right. Well, we're going to try and delve further into understanding their nature. On the other side, we're also going to open up the phone lines and take questions and comments for Arla Collette Williams, the author of My Life with the Hairy People. And we'll also discuss more about the Star People and the connection between the Star People and Sasquatch. My name is Richard Serrett. You're listening to Coast to Coast AM.

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5: Fox News. I'm Deborah Valentine. The illegal Venezuelan immigrant shot by an ICE officer in Austin, Texas, Sunday is reportedly out of the hospital and under a deportation order. More from Fox's Marion Rafferty.
6: A large crowd gathered in the streets for hours following the shooting. Police eventually fired pepper balls into the crowd to clear the area.
5: DHS says Wilbur Rafael Garces Perez is in the U.S. illegally and had a final deportation order against him. President Trump expected to meet with New York City's Mayor Zohran Mamdani today at the mayor's official residence, Gracie Mansion.
7: A very short statement from Mayor Mamdani's office said the two men will focus on issues affecting New York City and New Yorkers.
5: Fox's Grinnell Scott reporting. Tropical storm Polo formed late Sunday off southwestern Mexico. Polo is expected to become a major hurricane by midweek. 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
8: The WGY AccuWeather forecast, cloudy skies overnight, low 51. Monday, sun and clouds, high 63. For Monday evening, partly cloudy and lows dipping down to 45. Clouds and sun on Tuesday with a high 65. Sun will break through the high clouds at times on Wednesday, a high at 65. And then morning clouds on Thursday, the high 65. From the WGY Weather Center, I'm Steve Williams.
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1: Hey there, welcome back. Here's a reminder that the moon is still changing. NASA has discovered a brand new crater that simply wasn't there 2 years ago. Sometime in 2024, an asteroid or comet, roughly the size of a 3 to 6 story building, slammed into the moon, blasting out a crater 720 feet across and 141 feet deep. And this wasn't some ancient impact we've only just noticed. Scientists compared the before and after pictures. The collision was so violent it disturbed the lunar surface for miles and created a 4-mile-wide cold spot around the crater. NASA says an impact this big may happen only once a century, and this one happened practically yesterday. Check out the rest of the story in the news section of at coasttocoastam.com. You've spent plenty of late nights listening to George Norrie explore the unexplained. Now you can watch him do it. Strange Universe with George Norrie goes after the really big questions: UFOs, consciousness, ancient mysteries, life after death, and what might be waiting just beyond what we think we know. It's Strange Universe with George Norrie, streaming now on Spark TV. 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Same George, bigger universe. What if finding Sasquatch isn't about tracking footprints or setting up trail cameras? What if the key is earning their trust? 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
1: Arla, in addition to seeing and having relationships with Sasquatch, have you also encountered different types of star people?
9: Yes. There is a group that

0: that I am connected to. They are from various places, and they are here primarily working with the elements of the earth, helping with the water and the land and the air and other things, helping to try and counteract what we're doing to those things. But they are also a part of helping to raise the consciousness of humanity. And there is an Arcturian who I am connected to. He has told me that I can call him Ishmael. He also let me know that they do not have to have names, but since I am a human, I can call him that so that I have a reference for him if I'm talking about him. And there are different things that he has brought forward in what they are doing for humanity within the earth as well. There is such a movement now to get back to nature. And that's such a healing thing for people as well. It's really a simple thing, but in connecting back to the elements, we begin to see our life in a different way. And, you know, a basic story is if you have a fire, let's say you're camping, you have a fire, everyone's sitting around the fire, you find yourself just gazing into the fire in a peaceful way, or you're having fun, people are laughing. And these are things that are very healing and actually help to raise the vibrations of those who are involved in this. And it works the same way with feeling the air that we breathe, which we consider wind, how good it feels if it's cold, if a warm wind blows, or if it's hot, if a cool breeze comes across, and how good it feels to just get in the water. And these are things that are helping people connect back to the essence, I guess, of who they are. And from everything that I've taught and been taught and believe, we are actually love. That is our vibration. And that is something that humanity is learning in this third dimensional world, which is a very basic world of what man perceives as good and bad, evil and not evil. When the truth is that those things only exist in this third dimension. And so that's something that the Star People and the Sasquatch are doing to help us.
1: Are the Arcturians and the Sasquatch, are they aware of each other?
0: Oh, very much so. All of these are aware of each other. It's not like, well, you know, we don't know you. That's the thing with them and the Sasquatch people. The Sasquatch people are still linked to each other cosmically, consciously. And so when you connect with one, when one, you know, becomes a part of what you're doing, all of them have that understanding of that.
1: All right, let's go to the phones. We're going to say hi to a first-time caller. Sean is in Las Vegas this morning. Sean, welcome to Coast AM. Good morning.
2: Hi, Richard. How are you?
1: Very well, thank you. Go ahead.
2: So my grasp on Sasquatch, I've had a few friends have encounters in different parts of the nation. But I don't think it's, I think it's a physical being. I don't think it's linked to
1: Why do you believe that?
2: Well, I believe that because I guess I would say it was physically there. It just didn't show up. It just, I can give you a couple of examples. A buddy of mine used to go up to, a large camp in towards the Redwood area in Northern California, and he stepped out of his tent, looked to his right, and he saw the creature, if you want to call it that. But he said it basically, it was the scariest moment in his life as far as how he felt. And it saw him, he saw him. And within seconds, this creature ran up a hill that is just not capable of a human to do.
1: All right.
2: And
1: thank you for that, Sean. Did you have any comment, Arla? His contention is that these are physical creatures.
0: They are flesh
1: they can be
0: and
1: both.
0: Blood. Yes, they can be both. And I totally understand what he's saying about his friend and it being terrifying. You know, like I said, they are big, they're hairy, and they're loud. And for so many people, they're a myth. They shouldn't be there. This being that looks like just should not be in their reality. And so that is scary. But they can be both. We can be both. And it, you know, it's understanding that you are right. They are flesh and blood, but they are just more than flesh and blood.
1: All right, Sean, thank you for that. Let's say hi to Linda in Washington State. Linda, good morning. Welcome to Coast. Go ahead.
3: Good morning, Richard. Thank you for getting me in. In Graham Hancock's book, Entangled, there were two girls that were trying to save race from one of the girls' ancient worlds and the other girl's modern world. They were trying to save these uglies, they called them, from being wiped out by an evil man named Jack, who was trying to rid their whole existence. And a blue lady from the stars told the girl from the modern world that they were the Neanderthals and that we had to come full circle with them in this modern world.
1: All right. Arla, what do you make of that theory that Sasquatch may be somehow related to the Neanderthals?
0: Well, you know, I can't say that they weren't at one point. Not all of them are, and it wouldn't be a bad thing if they were. So the thing about when we began to try to understand where they come from, again, you know, we look for reasons. Now, I'm not negating this story at all. I don't know this story. But the one thing I don't do, no matter what someone tells me, I don't negate their stories or tell them that this story is not right. There becomes that reality factor in all of this. In life, we are co-creators of this reality that we're living in. And so each person may have a little different story than another person. And, you know, it, that doesn't negate the other person. It doesn't make one person right and the other person wrong. It's all an understanding of how everything is unfolding.
1: All right, Linda, thank you for the call. We're going to go west of the Rockies, and Ted is traveling in his big red truck. Ted, good morning. Welcome to Coast.
4: Good morning, Richard and Arlen. Richard, always aghast listening to your inquisitive hostiness. And, you know, this whole scenario is reminding me of I was able to shoot a commercial one time, Breathing Fire, for Barry Sonnenfeld, who was also the director of Men in Black. And I'm so reminded of the scene there where they're monitoring all the people from different places. I had a question for Arlen. Arlen, I'd really love to meet a Bigfoot, or preferably Big T. Geographically, where would you recommend I go camping? And please keep me online as I'm talking to my phone.
1: All right, Ted, thank you. Drive safely. Arla, where's the best place to go to contact Sasquatch?
0: Well, pretty much anywhere is, but one of the things I do is just to tell people, look at sighting reports. That's going to tell you that they're in that area. I've worked with people in all around the United States and even in other countries, you know, with trying to make a connection. And so you find a place where you feel good about going there. You're going to enjoy yourself going there, whether or not you have an encounter or not. And like I said, you can look up sighting databases and see where, you know, someone's seen one or, you know, whatever. But the main thing, when you begin to go out and you're wanting to have this encounter, is to, when you go, be respectful. No matter where you're going to go, be respectful of the place around you. Open your mind to this. Shift your paradigm. And open your heart and just be you. And when you go, wherever you go, just be open to whatever, whether you hear what people call a stick snap or, you know, a tree knock or a howl or whatever. And just talk to them. I talk out loud to them. You know, you can telepath if that's something that you do, but I like to talk out loud to them. And, you know, so I would introduce myself, you know, hi, I'm Arla and I'm here because, and they will know your heart when you're out there. They very well can read us and know what our intentions are. And it's all about where you are. You know, their vibrations are different than ours. So there are things that you can do to raise your vibrations, which is a simple thing, is to just look where you are. This is so beautiful. Feel that beauty and open your heart up. Think about something that you really love and think about how that makes you feel, and then share that feeling with everything around you. This changes you when you do those things, and it makes it easier to connect with them or to have a sighting.
1: Ted, thank you for the call. Good luck on your Sasquatch encounter. Will Sasquatch appear to you in places we might not expect? For example, maybe in an urban setting or maybe inside your house?
0: Oh, yes. Yeah, very much so. The hairy kids are always messing around my house doing things. Of course, I live, you know, out in the woods too. But they can be anywhere they choose to be. They do not have to have a forest. I've talked to so many people across the United States, for sure, in deserts, in Kansas, in wheat growing and corn growing areas. They are there too, and people are seeing them. Some people are having a connection with them. So they can be as interdimensional any place they want to be.
1: Arla, great speaking with you again tonight, rather. Thank you so much for this. For George Norrie, George Knapp, Connie Willis, Lisa Gar, Rich Barra, Ryan Recker, Tom Danheiser, Dan Galani, Gina Salvati, Michael Cozio, Donna Walker, and Lex Lonehood, I'm Richard Serrett. Thank you for your ears and your voices, your beautiful voices. Until next time, so long for now.

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5: 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But if you're looking for Big Ed, don't come to Big Ed's Chow House. 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
9: Guaranteed human.
10: An ICE-involved shooting. I'm Deborah Valentine, Fox News. Protesters erupted on the streets of Austin, Texas, after an ICE officer shot an illegal Venezuelan immigrant that DHS says was the target of an investigation. Fox's Marianne Rafferty has more.
11: It happened around 1 p.m. local time after a traffic stop. Local officials say the 28-year-old victim was shot in the torso. He was taken to the hospital with serious injuries. His wife says she's been told he's now

0: in ICE custody. It's not clear what led to the shooting, but a DHS source telling Fox News the man is an illegal immigrant from Venezuela with final orders for removal.
1: Austin police detained several protesters who gathered in the streets for hours, police firing pepper balls into the crowd to get them to disperse. DHS says the man shot, Wilbur Rafael Garces Perez, is reportedly out of the hospital and under that final deportation order. President Trump meets today with New York City's Mayor Zohran Mamdani.
2: Today's planned meeting was confirmed Sunday by the White House. It is expected to take place at Gracie Mansion, the mayor's official residence. A very short statement from Mayor Mamdani's office said the two men will focus on issues affecting New York City and New Yorkers. This will be the third meeting between Trump and Mamdani. The previous two have been in the Oval Office. The first was last November, shortly after Mamdani won the mayor's race. The second was this past February. While in New York, the president will also address the UN General Assembly Tuesday. In New York, Gernal Scott, Fox News.
1: An active investigation is underway in Canada after an exchange of gunfire outside of an Ontario synagogue during Yom Kippur. A Bellevue police officer and a male suspect are both hospitalized. A motive is unclear. 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
1: President Trump is expected to host the leader of China at the White House midweek. South Dakota Congressman Dusty Johnson joins Fox's Sunday Night in America with Trey Gowdy, and he shares his thoughts on the possibility of President Trump talking to China's leader about Iran.
5: It has to be something the president has to press on pretty aggressively. And there is plenty of information, even in unclassified channels, that should give us a high level of confidence that China is helping Iran target American targets.
1: There were previous reports that Iran received a satellite image of an airbase in Jordan from Chinese entities right before Iran attacked and killed three U.S. troops there. A shooting at an apartment complex in DeKalb County, Georgia, has left two children dead and two adults in stable condition. Fox 5 Atlanta's Tara Jabor has the latest.
6: An 11-year-old and a 12-year-old are dead after a shooting at an apartment complex here in Stone Mountain. Police are still investigating, trying to put the pieces together to find out what exactly happened. We know that two other victims are a 19-year-old woman and a 39-year-old woman. Police say they're both going to be okay, but are recovering at the hospital. Now, police say they think this shooting started because of a fight that happened and then ended in a shooting. DeKalb County police have not yet released any information about a suspect or suspects in this shooting. They say this is still an active and ongoing investigation.
1: DeKalb County Police Department has shared that there is currently no threat to the community at this time. A tropical threat is intensifying right off the southwestern coastline of Mexico. Forecasters are warning the system could strengthen rapidly into a major hurricane by midweek, bringing heavy rain and flash flooding to Michoacán, Colima, and Jalisco. The 27-year-old son of supermodel Cindy Crawford died Sunday while in rehab. Presley Gerber was 27 years old. I'm Deborah Valentine. This is Fox News.
7: The WGY AccuWeather forecast. A cool start to the week with a mix of sun and clouds today. A high of 62. Partly cloudy, very cool tonight. The low down to 46. A mix of clouds and sun for Tuesday with a high 64. The warming trend continues into midweek. Sun breaking through the clouds at times Wednesday with a high 65. Lots of sun Thursday, the high 67. From the WGY Weather Center, I'm meteorologist Jason Caterina.
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11: Partnering on AI. Good morning, I'm Gordon Deal, along with Nicole Murray. On this Monday, September 21st, glad you could be with us. Here's what we have for you this hour.
12: The U.S. and China are trying to map out a way to warn about national security issues involving artificial intelligence threats.
11: Republicans are now opening the spigots for campaign dollars to flow into battleground races ahead of the midterm elections.
12: An Immigration and Customs Enforcement agent has shot and wounded a man during a traffic stop in Austin, Texas.
11: And the sad state of America's dinner time.
13: DoorDash also has a feature for businesses where all of the employees can order from different restaurants and it all shows up at the same time. That's fine, but it also kind of misses something when you're not actually kind of sharing a meal and really kind of coming together and you know, engaging in all that entails.
11: Emily Stewart at Business Insider on how a growing number of Americans are eating by themselves. Police in Texas say a man has been shot and wounded by an Immigration and Customs Enforcement officer after a traffic stop in Austin. The man was in serious but stable condition after taking a bullet in the torso yesterday. The Department of Homeland Security confirmed the man, referred to as an illegal alien from Venezuela, was in federal custody pending approval. Austin Police Chief Lisa Davis.
14: This has happened in the city of Austin. The city of Austin deserves answers on what occurred. The mayor's demanding some answers. The city manager wants answers, and we're going to get those. We're going to get all those questions answered.
11: An immigration attorney representing the man's family identified him as 28-year-old Wilbur Perez. His lawyer's office said he's allegedly been released from the hospital and is in ICE custody at an unknown location. A large law enforcement presence was there with a crowd of 100 protesters. Austin authorities did not know where the involved federal agent is. Agents have left states after previous shootings nationwide. Republicans are reportedly opening up their campaign war chest 6 weeks out from the November midterm elections. Ad Impact says advertisers supporting Republicans across 10 key Senate races have spent more than $204 million in the first 18 days of September, 83 million more than those helping Democrats. Illinois Governor J.B. Pritzker on ABC's This Week.
15: Donald Trump took us into a war that's now got price of gas at $5, price of diesel at $6, and it seems to be going north of that. Groceries, everything you want to buy, an automobile because of tariffs and the trade wars that he's taken us into. That is what Republicans have allowed to happen.
11: Texas Republican Congressman Chip Roy on Fox News.
16: We've been doing the job. I'm proud of what we've done. Significant tax cuts for people of all walks of life. Biggest tax cuts in history.
11: Meanwhile, Friday was the start of early voting in Virginia. Voters in a few other states, including Minnesota and South Dakota, can cast absentee ballots in person. More expansive early voting is scheduled to begin in those and other states in the coming weeks. Republicans appear to be conceding that there's likely to be some loss of power in Washington after this year's midterm elections in early November. Analysis from Matt Makowiak, GOP consultant and president of Potomac Strategy Group. Matt, expectations for November 2nd?
17: Well, I think any objective analysis right now shows that Republicans are facing an uphill climb in the midterms. There's a lot of economic anxiety out in the country. Obviously, inflation's been high. Gas prices have been high. I think what the president's doing in Iran is courageous and necessary, but it obviously has affected gas prices. The Federal Reserve's decision to increase interest rates recently, just in the last day or two, is going to probably weaken consumer confidence and obviously lead to higher, you know, credit card interest rates, mortgage interest rates, et cetera. So that'll kind of play towards that same direction of concern people have. The House is

0: people feel will not get you very far. There are reasons for optimism in the economy. There's a lot of investment going on. We're reshoring domestic manufacturing. There's obviously the tech boom around AI and data centers, which I know people maybe have questions and concerns about. But things happening. It's just not the plan hasn't worked to its fullest conclusion yet. And we obviously now are 45 or so days before the midterm elections. And so the stakes are really high and people are going to be making their decisions here in a couple of weeks.
1: Yeah. We're speaking with Republican consultants Matt Mikowiak, president of Potomac Strategy Group. Redistricting. The map changes in different states. Is that an issue for voters? I mean, I know it could impact where you're voting and you may have changed districts and such, but does that register, say, you know, like the economy or crime? Like, is it a priority?
0: No, it's not. No, I mean, it really only affects which district you live in and who your candidates are on your ballot. People like to pretend like redistricting is a voting issue. It's just not. It's really not. I mean, people are concerned with what affects their lives. What affects their lives right now are the economy, gas prices, whether you have optimism about your own economic situation, whether you feel safe in the neighborhood, in the city that you live in, whether you think your family's safe. Those are the issues that always matter, and those are the issues that matter most right now.
1: Yeah. If the president were on the ballot this time around, and we still were where we are with, say, gas prices or the war with Iran, does the outlook change or not necessarily because of the economy?
0: Yeah, I mean, it's interesting. I mean, you know, the thing about Trump is that he has intense support, but he even has more intense opposition. And when you're not on the ballot in midterms, what we've seen in 2018 and 2022 as it relates to the Trump's movement is that his base doesn't turn out, you know, with the same intensity as they do when he's on the ballot, but the Democratic base does turn out. So, you know, you could actually make an argument if he was on the ballot, you might do better because it presumably would lead to more of Trump's base that delivered him the presidency twice turning out. But for now, that's obviously not an option. And so the advantage you could have under not having Trump on the ballot is you have candidates who have their own identities, their own images, their own strengths and weaknesses, and maybe they have maybe they're viewed more positively, perhaps, in their state or their district than President Trump is right now. And so everybody's got to run their own campaigns with their own message and their own strategy. And that's what you're seeing across the country.
1: 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Hey, a quick welcome to some of our new listeners as of today, including on WIBX in Utica, New York, and WCCO in Minneapolis. 14 minutes now after the hour. 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
5: Quarterback injuries in the headlines. The Bears' Caleb Williams suffered a hamstring injury during their 9-3 upset loss to the Vikings and will have more testing today. The Commanders' Jaden Daniels also to be examined today after a dislocation of his left elbow in a 37-20 loss to the Cowboys. Texas remains number one in the latest college football coaches poll, with Georgia, Notre Dame, and Ole Miss rounding out the top four. Ole Miss jumping in after their win over LSU. I'm Matt McCoy.
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0: America's First News, preparing you for the day ahead with headlines and in-depth analysis. 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
1: Thanks for spending time with us. Welcome into Monday. The United States and China are working on a notification system that would allow the two economic powers to alert each other about national security issues related to artificial intelligence. The country spoke about the need for such a mechanism during a day of economic talks yesterday in New York City involving China's Vice Premier Haley Feng and U.S. Treasury Secretary Scott Bessent.
2: We think that just like with any cross-border activity, that moving from opaque to more transparency between the number one and the number two AI powers in the world, very important.
1: The meetings came ahead of President Xi Jinping's state visit to Washington later this week, and the New York Times says they were intended to lay the groundwork for potential agreements between the two, not only on AI, but also trade and the war in Iran. There's increasing demand to regulate the industry because of concerns that it could spiral out of human control and be used for hacking and the development of lethal weapons. This portion of the program is brought to you by Incogni. Authorities say a Kentucky officer ran the same two license plates 2,000 times. They belonged to the mother of his child. She had an order of protection against him. He didn't hack anything. He typed in a plate, one of 120,000 cameras. The Washington Post found at least 50 more. Most were watching women. Audit logs show a police chief ran 600 searches on two plates, his exes and her teenage daughters. Here's what nobody says. A plate tells you what she drives. It does not tell you where she sleeps. That's a data broker. Home address, phone, relatives, everywhere she's lived, $2. No badge, no audit trail. That's why I use Incogni. It sends removal requests to more than 420 data broker and people search sites, then follows up so you don't get relisted. Incogni. 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They can't harm you if they can't find you. 20 minutes after the hour on This Morning, here's Nicole Murray.
3: And now, the three big things you need to know. Number one.
4: An ICE officer has shot and wounded a man during a traffic stop in Austin, Texas. Mayor Kirk Watson is calling for the city to conduct an independent investigation.
5: I'm extremely unhappy. A person being shot on the streets of Austin by someone purporting to be law enforcement, particularly when it's ICE.
4: An immigration attorney representing the man's family identified him as 28-year-old Venezuelan Rafael Perez. He was in serious but stable condition.
3: Number two.
4: Republicans are pumping money into a series of Senate and House battleground states ahead of November's midterm elections. Democratic Illinois Governor J.B. Pritzker on ABC News.
6: What are Republicans doing? Nothing. They don't want to raise the minimum wage. They don't want to let people bargain for a better wage. And that's what Donald Trump said. He doesn't stand for any of that.
4: Ad Impact reports that advertisers supporting Republicans across 10 key Senate races have spent more than $204 million in the first 18 days of September, which is $83 million more than those helping Democrats.
3: Number three.
4: The State Department is urging Americans to avoid traveling to and through the Middle East, warning conflict in the region could escalate. U.S. officials are reportedly scrambling to assist thousands of stranded Americans in the area trying to evacuate. Patrick Clancy, the former husband of Lindsay Clancy, said in his first televised interview since a jury deadlocked in her trial that he has forgiven his former wife for killing their three children.
7: I saw headlines that said, you know, killer mom and baby murderer, monster, and none of them were accurate. I believe that it was her mental illness that caused that.
4: He spoke on CBS News. President Trump says his proposed 250-foot arch in Washington will double as a military complex, housing drones and sniper ammunition. A federal lawsuit filed by three Vietnam War veterans and an architectural historian has challenged the proposal, arguing that it lacks congressional approval.
8: Hey, baby, I'm really sorry that we got disconnected earlier. Some things have happened, and I can't get a hold of police. Bullets. Could you just call me back on this number, please?
4: Resident Evil earned $60 million in the U.S. and Canada during its opening weekend, which is a personal best for the franchise that has released seven prior movies. The film has been given a 95% on Rotten Tomatoes.
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16: Thanks for spending time with us. A growing number of Americans are eating by themselves, up sharply from 2008. When people do end up gathering for meals, they're increasingly siloed. We figured out how to eat alone even when we are together, and companies have noticed. Here's Emily Stewart, senior correspondent at Business Insider. Emily, what's happening?
17: I mean, we know that Americans are eating by themselves more, but we're also sort of eating by ourselves together in a weird way. So, like, the way this story kind of came about was that Domino's finally launched a personal pizza, which is, like, exciting. You know, sometimes you just want to get your own little pizza. But if you kind of look through the press announcement, it's, like, weirdly sad. It says, like, you can customize without compromise. You don't have to sacrifice. Like, there's no compromise here. And it kind of got me thinking, right? This is not the only company that does this. If you're familiar with Wonder, their kind of food hall inspired startup where you can order meals from multiple menus. So, like, we're all ordering from the same place, but you get Chinese, I get pizza, somebody else gets the salad. DoorDash also has a feature for businesses where all of the employees can order from different restaurants and it all shows up at the same time. And, like, that's fine, but it also kind of misses something when you're not actually kind of sharing a meal and really kind of coming together and you know, engaging in all that entails.
16: It's interesting. There was, like, the silo effect you said. Even when we dine together, we're kind of doing our own thing here. Why is that? What has happened?
17: Yeah, I mean, I think some of it's just, I mean, some of it's obviously like food allergies, food sensitivities. I think it's a lot more common nowadays to hear, you know, somebody is gluten-free or a vegan, vegetarian, and that's fine. It's also, you know, companies are making this easier for us, right? But it is interesting, like, because I kind of was like, well, is this that big of a deal? Because you kind of think, well, maybe it's not, but it can be. You know, I talked to one researcher who had done this study where she kind of paired people off. And they either had to share a bowl of chips and salsa or each get their own. And then afterwards, she said, okay, we're going to make up like a negotiation scenario where one of you pretends to be management. The other one is a union rep. You have to figure out, you have to agree on wages. And she found that the people who were sharing the bowl of chips and salsa came to an agreement faster than the people who each had their own chips and salsa. And you know, what she said was like, it seems silly, but the kind of slight inconvenience of timing the chip dipping or trying not to hug kind of helps people understand each other better, relate better. And we lose that when we do not compromise at all.
16: I thought it was interesting, too. You pointed out that even when sharing a meal, we're forced into these mundane accommodations. Like what?
17: Yeah, I mean, it's things as, you know, let's say everybody's ordering pizza together, right? And maybe one person doesn't like pepperoni. And you say, like, okay, like, well, we're going to order cheese because that's the way it is. Or, like, you know, when you sit down to eat, we all kind of wait for everybody to get their own food. You try not to hog all of the food. You know, that classic, like, there's one cookie left on the table and everybody's too afraid to take it. And so it is things like that that are like small things, but they're big, or even cleaning up together. I talked to another researcher for this story who had done some work with firefighters, and he found that firefighters who ate together worked better as a team. And he had one firefighter who was a vegan, and the guy, you know, obviously wasn't eating what everybody else was, but he was really careful to bring his food, eat with everyone else. Again, like these small mundane things, they do help with teamwork. They do help build camaraderie and kind of help us relate to each other.
16: Thanks, Emily. Emily Stewart, senior correspondent at Business Insider. 30 minutes now after the hour on This Morning, America's First News.

0: the WGY AccuWeather forecast. A cool start to the week with a mix of sun and clouds today. The high of 62. Partly cloudy, very cool tonight. The low down to 46. A mix of clouds and sun for Tuesday with the high 64. The warming trend continues into midweek. Sun breaking through the clouds at times Wednesday with the high 65. Lots of sun Thursday, the high 67. From the WGY Weather Center, I'm meteorologist Jason Katerina.
1: Fox News, I'm Sue Guzman. President Trump will be in New York City for a number of high-profile meetings and events this week. He meets with New York City Mayor Zohra Mamdani today and Ukraine's President Volodymyr Zelensky on Tuesday. The same day, the president will address the UN General Assembly. President Trump will then meet with Chinese President Xi Jinping for a bilateral series of talks on Thursday. There is an investigation underway following an ice-involved shooting of a man in Austin, Texas, Sunday. Florida Congresswoman Ana Paulina Luna says she's confident Secretary Mark Wayne Mullen will properly investigate.
2: I'm not trying to make this partisan. Obviously, we don't know what happened, and that will be a very thorough investigation, especially with Mark Wayne heading up the DHS agency.
1: Reportedly shot, released from the hospital, now in ICE custody, set for deportation. 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
9: Thanks for spending time with us. Welcome into Monday, September 21st. Gordon Deal with Nicole Murray. Some of our top stories and headlines: an Immigration and Customs Enforcement officer has shot and wounded a man in Austin, Texas during a traffic stop. U.S. and China discuss an AI warning system. Trump says he's opened a meeting with Iran's president during the UN General Assembly in New York this week. Oil prices at $102 a barrel this morning. Chiefs over the Colts in Sunday Night Football. It's the Rams and Giants tonight in Monday Night Football. And a pat on the back for the Arizona Diamondbacks trumpeter after an equipment malfunction. We'll have that story in about 20 minutes. 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Here's a question that cybersecurity experts are trying to communicate and answer. What can an AI-powered cyber attack do today that a human hacker couldn't do as quickly or cheaply? Here's Dr. Brian Callahan, director of the Monmouth University Cybersecurity Research Center in New Jersey. Brian, set the scene.
10: AI has made cyber attacks for a lot of adversaries, unfortunately, a whole lot easier than it used to be. Probably like the classic example of things like phishing emails. It was not all that long ago where we would say you would have spelling mistakes, grammar mistakes, right? Things would feel kind of off when you read those emails. Now you can just say, hey, AI, like ChatGPT, make me a phishing email. And it'll write you one that's grammatically correct. All the spelling looks good. And it feels

0: almost like something that another person would write to you. And so that is certainly kind of helped a lot of our adversaries in a lot of ways. It's not the only example, but it's probably the most common example that people engage with or unfortunately have to engage with fairly often.
1: Jeez. And for fairly inexpensively, you could just go buy some email list, right? And then what, blast that email to every email you get?
0: Yeah, more or less, right? Emails are pretty easy to find these days. And so, yeah, you get a big list of emails and write your message with ChatGPT and send it out to everybody. And, right, a ChatGPT, even if you buy a pro subscription, costs you, what, $20 a month? I mean, we're not talking about a whole lot of money to, unfortunately, reach potentially millions and millions of people with something that sounds convincing.
1: Yeah. When AI executives recently have said something along the lines of, hey, we need to slow down the development of AI, what exactly does that mean, Brian?
0: Yeah, so this came out in the last week or so. Kind of the heads of all the major AI companies got together and penned this letter saying, hey, we think we need to slow down with AI development. The thing that comes to everybody's mind, and I hate to call it the classic film, but it is 35 years old, I think, at this point. If you've ever seen Terminator 2, you might remember that scene at the very beginning of Sarah Connor in the park, and then all of a sudden, the machines attack humanity and kind of annihilate the city.
1: Yeah.
0: That is the fear, right, that a lot of people are beginning to unearth with the AI that we have today. I am not totally convinced that is yet a fear that we need to have. But I think, interestingly, their call to slow down is both useful, not just necessarily for the AI companies, but also useful as kind of a guiding light for individuals when it comes to interacting with things that are AI produced that might kind of trigger the, is this a scam? Is this something that's trying to get something out of me type emails and other interactions?
1: Yeah. We're speaking with Dr. Brian Callahan. He's director of the Monmouth University Cybersecurity Research Center in New Jersey. I get the sense, too, like on a selfish level, is AI, I don't know how many times a day, just trying to hack my bank account?
0: Yeah, so I don't know if AI itself is necessarily trying to hack any of our bank accounts, although I would say there are probably people at the other end those AIs who certainly want bank accounts. But honestly, these days, the old attacks are still really, really good. You know, why do I need to pay for an AI to hack your bank account if I can convince you to just give me the password to your bank account? Right? And so that's kind of where I think that call for slowing down is actually really good for individuals. Because I think that's one of the best advice you can give people, right? If you encounter an email, if you encounter something that feels like it's not 100%, you can just, and I know this might be hard in the moment, but you can just stop and take a couple minutes and say, does this make sense? Ask another person, right? If it's from your bank, don't call the number on the email, call the actual bank number that you have from, right, a bank statement or your credit card or something like that. Really kind of like the best advice these days for how to protect yourself is exactly what those AI execs are saying, just applied to us humans. Doesn't cost you anything to slow down, and attackers tend to want to prey upon this sense of urgency that you have to do something. And just by slowing down, you can oftentimes protect yourself.
1: Thanks, Brian. Dr. Brian Callahan, director of the Monmouth University Cybersecurity Research Center. Hey, welcome to those hearing us for the first time this morning in Harrisonburg, Virginia, on WSVA AM, as well as WKZO in Kalamazoo, Michigan. 20 minutes now in front of the hour on This Morning, America's First News. Coming up next, what could make canoe races adventurous in an Australian river at the 2032 Olympics?
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1: Thanks for spending time with us. Welcome into Monday. It is time now for the mic drop with this morning's Dom Savino.
15: Good morning, Gordon. What transpired the other day in California's Bay Area gives a whole nother meaning to the idea of picking up and moving. Locals weren't sure what to do when they looked out on San Francisco Bay and spotted a full two-story house bobbing along. And they were not hallucinating. Photos and videos shared online show the yellow home, which was complete with a second-floor porch, by the way, swaying along in very choppy water as a tiny little boat pulled it along. Coast Guard officials say the guy towing the house was doing it as a favor for a friend who was moving from the Napa Valley to the Oakland area. Jeez. Why would you move away from the Napa Valley? Even some lifelong fishermen from the area called the whole thing bizarre. People want to know if towing an actual house on the water is even legal. The Coast Guard says it is, because the house itself didn't have a motor, thankfully, and it was on top of a barge. But it begs the question, how nice is this house, and how bad did this friend want a change of scenery?
1: Man. Wow. That's something. The video is wild.
15: What do you do when you put your, you strap your house onto a barge and ship it off with a little friend?
1: Yeah. Hey, listen, you guys doing anything this weekend?
15: Right.
1: Need to just, I need to jack, I guess you, the hydraulics, you lift it somehow, and then.
15: Suppose so.
1: Some very large forklift or something puts it on the barge. Mm-hmm.
15: And then you crazy. Pray and hope for the best?
1: Yeah. I mean, that's not friendly water at times, right? It's, as you said, it's choppy.
15: Yeah.
1: It could be nasty. Does it have to be some sort of guarantee or insurance that this thing doesn't tip over?
15: That's right. Hey, if everything goes south, I'll buy you dinner tomorrow night.
1: that is some video, man.
15: Yeah, no thanks. Mm. Gordon, why don't we stay on the water? Because we may be a long ways away from the 2032 Summer Olympics, a full 6 years out. They're going to be held in Australia, and that's relevant because I already cannot wait for the rowing and canoe events. It's because the organizers have announced where they'll be hosting those races, a crocodile-infested river. Yes, the Fitzroy River near Australia's east coast is home to about 500 saltwater crocodiles, which are, by the way, considered some of the world's deadliest predators. Organizers say they weren't thinking about the crocodiles when they picked the venue. Go figure. They were worried more about finding a course that'll provide a, quote, safe, fair, and consistent field of play. They'll even have contingency plans in place in case any crocodiles are spotted on the river during the races. No word yet on whether the plan is anything more than row faster.
1: Yeah. I'm going to lay down $20 right here and bet that a lot of world records are going to be set for speed.
15: Nothing like motivation, like a 500 crocodiles.
1: Right. Yeah. And the thing is, like, I don't really have to outrace the crocodile. I just got to outrace you.
15: That's right.
1: Right. He's going to bite the back of your boat potentially. Well, I think this is like all fun and everything. They do have like high school races and stuff here, don't they? Right. So, I mean, they have a fairly good, I guess, contingency plan, as you say, if crocs are spotted on the waterway.
15: Yeah, penalty for last place, though, bigger than ever.
1: Right. Meanwhile, Australians are going to be racing in New Jersey, but everybody else is going to have the competition on the Fitzroy River in Australia. Thanks, Dom. 13 minutes in front of the hour.
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19: Yeah. An all-star team of the world's best journalists bring you the facts each and every morning. 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
1: Thanks for spending time with us. 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You're exposed to the soaring cost of diesel more than you realize. Money.com listed a couple of ways. Number one, food. Patrick DeHaan, head of petroleum analysis at Gas Buddy, says not only is diesel the primary fuel for trucks that transport food, but it's also the fuel used to run farm equipment that grows and harvests food. Number two, online shopping. The expectation of fast, free shipping could end. Retailers offering free or low-cost delivery are particularly exposed here. 8 minutes now in front of the hour on This Morning. Once again, here's Nicole Murray.
19: And now, the three big things you need to know. Number one.
20: A federal immigration agent has shot a man during a traffic stop in Austin, Texas, drawing criticism from Mayor Kirk Watson, who is calling for an independent investigation.
21: It needs to be said that as mayor of the city of Austin, I'm very angry about this.
20: An immigration attorney representing the man's family has identified him as 28-year-old Venezuelan Rafael Perez. He was in serious but stable condition.
19: Number two.
20: The United States and China have discussed creating a notification system that would allow countries to alert each other about national security issues related to artificial intelligence. Treasury Secretary Scott Bessent.
22: What we discussed was setting up a mechanism, so it's going to be called the U.S.-China AI dialogue. We've agreed to meet again.
20: Yesterday's discussions took place in New York ahead of President Xi Jinping's state visit to Washington on Thursday.
19: Number three.
20: The White House is facing mounting accusations that it has violated the First Amendment after barring journalists from MS Now, CNN, and Politico from its grounds. First Amendment lawyer Connor Fitzpatrick.
23: The government isn't supposed to like the press. The press isn't there to make the government happy. The press is there to inform the people, to provide its commentary as it deems appropriate, but it is not there to be a mouthpiece of the government. This isn't Russia. This isn't China. This is America.
20: Press passes for reporters from the three organizations were confiscated over the weekend. A new wildcat species has been discovered, and it is the first named in over a century. ABC News medicine subspecialist Dr. Alan Chang.
24: Researchers who have seen it firsthand describe it as small and skinny. So nowhere close to the typical, more majestic, large cats like the tiger, lions, jaguars that we are accustomed to see.
20: The Leopardus tilcayo was living in a Bolivia sanctuary for years before being identified. Capri Sun is launching a new massive pouch today at Walmart, which can hold 24 ounces of liquid. The catch, it comes empty, so you can fill the pouch with whatever beverage you desire.
1: No, isn't that weird? Wouldn't you fill it with your own liquid first?
20: Wait, what? Well, they want to give you the option of whatever you want.
1: Okay.
20: I love this. You talk to any millennial, they're all about the Capri Sun pouch.
1: Come on.
20: Oh my gosh, it meant you were outside chilling with friends. Juice always goes so fast.
1: Goodness gracious.
20: No?
1: No. 6 minutes now in front of the hour.
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0: Opposition to data centers continues to mount in the U.S. That's according to research group Data Center Watch, which says 45 data center projects worth $68 billion were blocked or delayed by local pushback between April and June this year. Checking on the markets, traders are tracking diplomatic efforts to end the U.S.-Iran war. President Trump says he will probably be open to meeting his Iranian counterpart this week at the U.N. This morning, stocks are heading for a higher open. S&P futures are rising 50 points. NASDAQ futures jumping 1.1%. And the financial health of America's public schools keeps getting worse, according to a new report from S&P Global Ratings. About half of districts reported operating deficits last year, jumping from 33% in 2024. Enrollment declines, increasing costs, and competition for a smaller pool of students has wreaked havoc on the budgets of local school districts all across the country in recent years. Courtney Donahoe, Bloomberg Radio.
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1: During their run to the World Series championship in 2001, the Arizona Diamondbacks believe trumpeter Dr. Jesse McGuire was a good luck charm when he performed. MLB.com says he performed the anthem numerous times during that postseason, including before Game 7. And every 5 years when there's a reunion, the 68-year-old McGuire is invited and plays the anthem on his trumpet. With the team commemorating the 25th anniversary of the championship Saturday, McGuire was tabbed to once again perform the national anthem. About halfway through, though, his trumpet malfunctioned. And after one attempt to correct it, McGuire instead grabbed the microphone and sang the rest.

0: fine.
1: Got a standing ovation from the sellout crowd. McGuire then sang God Bless America during the seventh inning stretch to cap another amazing night for him at Chase Field. For Nicole Murray and Dom Savino, I'm Gordon Deal. Thanks for listening to This Morning, America's First News.

0: A strong frontal system continues moving southeast, bringing showers and thunderstorms from the plains through the Ohio and Tennessee valleys and into the southeast. The Midwest and Great Lakes turn cooler behind that front, with highs mainly in the 60s and 70s. Some showers are still possible, but the more significant storm threats shift south and east. The central and southern Appalachians in the southeast could see strong thunderstorms with damaging winds and heavy downpours possible. The mid-Atlantic also faces periods of rain with localized flooding a possibility. Highs range from the 60s and 70s in the northeast to the 80s and lower 90s further south. The southern plains remain warm and humid with scattered thunderstorms and temperatures topping out in the low 90s. Mostly dry throughout California with temperatures in the low 90s in the north. Central California warms up into the mid-90s and Southern California stays in the 70s along the coast and near 90 inland. And the Pacific Northwest remains generally mild and warm with dry conditions across much of the region and highs topping out in the upper 70s. That's your national forecast. I'm Tammy Trujillo.
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4: News time, 6 o'clock, your top stories. Three staff members charged in Herkimer County nursing home death and the cause of a Waterfleet fire under investigation. But first, WGY traffic and weather on the 10s.
5: Checking traffic on I-90. I-90 going eastbound from the Northway to 787. You'll find no delays or issues. Everything is moving up to speed so far this morning. And Route 7 eastbound from the Northway to 787. You'll find everything is moving up to speed there as well. From the Market 32 Price Chopper Traffic Center, I'm Kenny Dees.
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8: The WGY AccuWeather forecast, a cool start to the week with a mix of sun and clouds today, a high of 62. Partly cloudy, very cool tonight, the low down to 46. A mix of clouds and sun for Tuesday with a high 64. The warming trend continues into midweek, sun breaking through the clouds at times Wednesday with a high 65. Lots of sun Thursday, the high 67. From the WGY Weather Center, I'm meteorologist Jason Caterina.
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4: 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President Trump says his proposed triumphal arch in Washington, D.C. will be a top-grade military complex. In a Truth Social post on Sunday, he said he made the decision at the strong request of the U.S. military and national security purposes. The president says the arch would house, store, and have the rapid ability to use large numbers of drones, plus snipers on both roof and plaza areas. Three staff members at the Grand in Mohawk Valley Nursing Home in Ilion have been arrested in connection with the choking death of a resident there in August of last year. The state attorney general's office says a 34-year-old woman required one-on-one supervision. Michael Sutter, the Grand's administrator, allegedly discontinued that supervision on her first night there. Mary Stocking, a dietitian, allegedly saw the woman choking and intentionally refused to call for help and Merrill Lasher reportedly saw her slumped face down on the table but didn't check on her. They say the woman was left in the dining hall for over an hour until other staff members brought her to her room, where she was pronounced dead. The cause of a two-alarm house fire on First Street near the Watervliet and Colony borders under investigation broke out just before 1 o'clock on Saturday morning. Fire officials say heavy flames and smoke billowed from the back of the house. No injuries were reported. Supermodel Cindy Crawford's son has died. The L.A. County Medical Examiner says Presley Gerber passed away at a rehab facility Sunday. The 27-year-old model had been open about his struggles with mental health. The family is asking for privacy. The cause of death has not been released. 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
12: Good morning, Americans, and hello, my friend. Like always, it is a delight to be with you. Over the weekend, I have been listening to a book written by Ted Cruz, the senator out of Texas. It is something of a biography of Clarence Thomas. When I heard about the book, I was very excited because Ted Cruz, in spite of that god-awful beard, has a resume which would indicate to you that he is an exceptionally well-educated and probably very intelligent person. Sometimes this comes through, sometimes it doesn't. Also, Clarence Thomas is an individual whose life and whose mind and whose commitment to principle I stand in awe of. Clarence Thomas is a giant, and it is a fundamental act of racism that he is not held in higher esteem across this country of ours. Racism, originating from within the Democratic Party and sometimes within the black community itself. So I thought a deep thinker writing about this historic leader, and, well, the first half of the book is a lame book report-style rewrite of Clarence Thomas's own memoir, which I think is called My Grandfather's Son or something like that, which I would recommend to you. It is well written. It is deeply thoughtful. It's a little rough around the edges because Clarence Thomas came up through some real hardship, which personally I find all the more reason to admire and respect him. But in the second half of the Ted Cruz book, which gets me to what I want to talk about, he stops with the rewrite of Thomas's early life and gets into, in some fashion or another, looking at various opinions and dissents, concurrences which have been written by Clarence Thomas in his, you know, almost historically long time on the Supreme Court. And one of the areas where Clarence Thomas has paid close and particular attention over his judicial career is at the 14th Amendment. Now, you know, because you're smart and good looking, that the 13th Amendment, the 14th Amendment, the 15th Amendment all came about in the wake of the Civil War, that the 13th Amendment functionally ends slavery, and the 14th Amendment was meant to protect blacks primarily against lingering legal discriminations in the American South. And one of the stated reasons for the crafting of the 14th Amendment at the time, a point that Clarence Thomas has made, is it was intended to make sure that black Americans were not denied the rights guaranteed all Americans under the Second Amendment, the right to keep and bear arms. I am a gun person. I grew up in the southern tier of rural upstate New York, the last few counties at the northern edge of Appalachia, in a culture which embraced and used firearms and believed powerfully in individual rights, including the right to be armed for any number of purposes. And I have all my life seen that as a fundamental American right for, again, a variety of reasons. I also have seen over the course of my life that there has been a persistent effort, overwhelmingly by people in the Democratic Party, to suppress the Second Amendment. And as a practical matter, to particularly suppress the Second Amendment among black Americans. The Democrats, in the immediate aftermath of the Civil War, did everything they could to keep black people from owning guns, thus the 14th Amendment. And in the generations and decades since, that effort has continued. More about that in a moment. 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
5: Checking traffic on I-90. I-90 going eastbound from the Northway to 787. You'll find no delays or issues. Everything is moving up to speed so far this morning. And Route 7 eastbound from the Northway to 787. You'll find everything is moving up to speed there as well. From the Market 32 Price Chopper Traffic Center, I'm Kenny Dees.
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8: The WGY Acuba, the forecast, a cool start to the week with a mix of sun and clouds today, the high 62. Partly cloudy, very cool tonight, the low dropping down to 46. For Tuesday, a mix of clouds and sun, a high 64. Warming trend continues into midweek with the sun breaking through clouds at times Wednesday, the high 65. Plenty of sun Thursday with the high 67. From the WGY Weather Center, I'm meteorologist Jason Caterina.
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5: Good morning, Grandmother. Look at the legs on you. Were you ever in those Rockettes down there in New York City, them kicking their legs up like that? I mean, you, ma'am, you got the gams for it. I'm just saying. One of my favorite photographs from the 50s and 60s is of Malcolm X. Maybe you have seen it. It's Malcolm X. He's inside his home. He's sort of peering through a curtain or a window blind outside, and he has in his hand an M1 carbine. A semi-automatic short rifle of World War II. You know, Malcolm X was the target of, you know, various, you know, threats and acts of violence, primarily from the black Muslims. And ultimately, they took his life. But in that photograph, what I see is an American protecting his home. And I believe every American has got the right to protect his, her, home, whatever the hell. You know what I'm saying? This is my place, and you can back the frig off. At any rate, that fundamental American principle that you have the right to protect your a family and yourself, your home, we have believed that from back when we were still paying taxes to the king, right? That's just the American way. The unfortunate reality today is that the Democratic Party, absolutely opposed to the private ownership of firearms, ends up disproportionately disarming black Americans. And it's somewhat hypocritical, if you think about it, that the political party, which claims to be the grand defender of minority rights, is in fact the great oppressor of minority rights, certainly through, look at Democrat states, which tend to have disproportionately higher numbers of African Americans. Look at Democrat cities, which tend to have disproportionately higher numbers of African Americans. What sort of gun laws do you have there? You have confiscatory gun laws. Look at New York. Look at Kathy Hochul. Look at her nonstop opposition, she and her Democrats in the legislature. Year after year, there's always some new thing to whittle away and take away the right of the men and women of New York to defend themselves, right? New York, particularly New York City, we have a lot of people of color. And I would say further that there are city statutes and ordinances. The city of Albany, if you go back to the 1990s, has a few of these, if I recall correctly. But as you hopscotch through the upstate urban areas of New York State, Albany, Utica, Syracuse, Rochester, and Buffalo, you find each of them in periods of Democrat control of those cities, which is basically the last 100 years, but you will see specific laws for those municipalities which make the private ownership of firearms more difficult. In the suburban and rural areas of upstate New York, there are not localized anti-gun laws. In the urban areas of upstate New York, there are particularized anti-gun laws. Where statistically is the greatest likelihood for a person of color to live in upstate New York? It is in one of our cities, right? Statistically, where is it most likely that a,

0: Caucasian person will live in upstate New York. It is in one of our suburban or rural areas, right? So the Democrats, who, again, in the 1860s and 70s, wanted to do everything they could to disarm black people, this 150, 160 years later, have created a paradigm where disproportionately in New York State, thanks to the Democratic Party, it is a very difficult for a black person to own a firearm legally. The effort to disarm and deprive Second Amendment rights from black people is a consistent theme in the Democratic Party from the Civil War to now. And that's just a fact. It's time for Money News at 18 and 48 on the Capital Region's Morning News, News Radio 103.1 and 810 WGY.
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2: This is a Bloomberg Money Minute. The settlement talks between Paramount, Skydance, and California over the planned acquisition of Warner Brothers Discovery are said to include a financial penalty if the company fails to make good on a promise to distribute 30 films a year in theaters. Sources tell us Paramount would have to pay $30 million for each film that falls short of that goal. Talks between the parties have accelerated in recent days, but no terms have been finalized. Turning to the markets, the Federal Reserve's first interest rate hike last week since 2023 is reassuring investors that the central bank is motivated to tame inflation. Stock futures are looking at a higher open this Monday. And used car shoppers are getting a lot less for their money these days. A pre-owned car priced between $10,000 and $15,000 today is almost 9 years old on average and has 98,000 miles on it, according to auto research site Edmunds. In 2019, the same budget bought a car under 5 years old with about 58,000 miles. Courtney Donahoe, Bloomberg Radio.
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4: Checking traffic on Interstate 890. 890 southbound from I-90 to the thruway. No delays or issues. Everything is moving up to speed so far this morning. And the northway southbound from the Twin Bridges to I-90. Everything is moving up to speed there as well. From the Market 32 Price Chopper Traffic Center, I'm Kenny Dees.
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9: The WGY AccuWeather forecast. A cool start to the week with a mix of sun and clouds today. A high of 62. Partly cloudy, very cool tonight. The low down to 46. A mix of clouds and sun for Tuesday with a high 64. The warming trend continues into midweek. Sun breaking through the clouds at times Wednesday with a high 65. Lots of sun Thursday, the high 67. From the WGY Weather Center, I'm meteorologist Jason Caterina.
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0: Good morning to you. Hope you're doing great. Forgive me, I'm on a jag here. I was driving in a little bit ago, and I was thinking about some legal arguments made by Clarence Thomas in regard to the 14th Amendment and to the Second Amendment. The 14th Amendment was crafted, pushed through Congress by Republicans because Democrats, in the immediate aftermath of the Civil War, wanted to do everything they could to screw over black people. I'm not one of these race people. You know what I'm saying? You're an American. I don't give a damn what color you are. And if that offends you, I'm sorry. I just am. I'm not into all this race stuff, okay? But I am into America stuff. And if you're an American, you need to be treated a certain way, period. We hold these truths to be self-evident, that all men are created equal. Let's play that game there. I mentioned in the last segment that given the Democrat control of upstate New York cities and of New York City, you have some of the strongest anti-gun laws in America in that portion of this state where the dramatically disproportionate percentage of people of color live, which says, kind of in a de facto way, you can't argue with it, that the Democrats in New York have disproportionately disarmed black and Latino people as contrasted with white and Asian people. That's just a fact based on where people live. That is a fact, okay? It's also a fact that kind of ticks me off, right? And I'm a white guy. If I was a black guy, I think I'd be double ticked off. Well, here's one other consequence of this, right? Say you are a black mom or dad and you're living in a Democrat-controlled city. They make it very difficult for you to own firearms. Let's say you're in a neighborhood where there's crime. And if you live in an upstate neighborhood, upstate New York City, you live in a neighborhood where there is crime, okay? I read the police reports. And so you may well, being obstructed by the law, you may acquire a firearm, say a handgun, under some extra legal thing, right? As opposed to going to that big store, going through all the friggin' paperwork, having to spend 2 years kissing some judge's hind end, hoping that you'll get a permit, you just walk down to the corner and say, hey, I need to buy this, right? And you carry it home. But when you make it very difficult to do things legally, and you make it very easy to do things illegally, then what's going to happen in the reality? You're going to have people who are probably decent and good-hearted people, but just because they got a practical need, they're going to have to acquire a firearm illegally. And then what's going to happen? A traffic stop or this, that, or the other, something's going to happen, and they're going to be discovered with that, and then they're going to be hit with a felony crime. Is this some gangbanger? Is this some crook? Is this some bad person? Or is this just a mom or dad trying to protect their family? So all this talk about, well, the prison pipeline, whatever else like that, I think that anti-gun laws, particularly focused on the cities of New York State and in the Democrat states of the United States, I think those are a pipeline to prison, right? And here's the deal. If I were ever like governor or something like that, and I'm not announcing a candidacy because I don't think my wife would even vote for me, right? But if I was governor, if I could make laws, I would create a situation where I would make it very easy for all New Yorkers, to include impoverished New Yorkers of color living in cities, to easily and affordably acquire and carry handguns. I would, right? Why? Well, because I personally carry a handgun every day and have for about 30 plus years, okay? And it makes sense to me. And I figure if it makes sense to me, it might make sense to him over there or to her over there. Why should him or her be impaired and impeded in the exercise of this right? I think city clerks, well, that's it, county clerks and judges ought to go out in like mobile vans and help people fill out the paperwork and exercise their constitutional rights. That's civil rights, the way I look at it. It's time for news, sports, and weather on the Capital Region's Morning News, News Radio 103.1 and 810 WGY.
12: Monday Night Football, the Giants visit the L.A. Rams. You can hear tonight's game on Picks 106. The Jets blow a 10-point fourth-quarter lead as they fall to the Packers 20-17. The Patriots bounce back from a week one loss and topping the Steelers 20-3. Travion Henderson with a rushing touchdown. On the diamond, the Yankees hit three home runs but lose 8-4 at Arizona. They fall six games back of front-running Tampa Bay. New York will host the Rays Tuesday afternoon. Tampa Bay topping the Red Sox 5-1. The Mets lose 7-2 versus the Philadelphia Phillies. And New York Liberty, they top Toronto 106-69. Brianna Stewart, 27 points to go along with 8 rebounds. New Albany women's soccer, they fall 2-0 to Maine on Sunday. New Albany men's soccer, they defeated Central Connecticut State on Sunday with a 2-0 victory. In New Albany field hockey, they lose 3-0 to UMass also on Sunday. Wood Sports at 25 and 55. I'm John DeTullio, WGY Sports.
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27: 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An arrest made in a local social media video investigation and the pilot killed in a local glider crash identified. But first, WGY traffic and weather on the 10s.
28: Checking traffic on Interstate 787. 787 going southbound from Tibbetts Avenue to the Thruway. You'll find no delays or issues. Everything is moving up to speed so far this morning. And Route 7 eastbound from the Northway to 787, you'll find everything is moving up to speed there as well. From the Market 32 Price Chopper Traffic Center, I'm Kenny Dees.
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9: The WGY Acuba, the forecast, a cool start to the week with a mix of sun and clouds today, the high 62. Partly cloudy, very cool tonight, the low dropping down to 46. For Tuesday, a mix of clouds and sun, a high 64. Warming trend continues into midweek with the sun breaking through clouds at times Wednesday, the high 65. Plenty of sun Thursday with the high 67. From the WGY Weather Center, I'm meteorologist Jason Caterina.
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27: 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I'm Marty Casper. A Venezuelan man was seriously injured after he was shot by an ICE agent in Austin, Texas, Sunday. A source told NBC News the man was in the U.S. illegally and subject to a final order of removal. He was transported to a local hospital with a gunshot wound to the torso and remained in serious but stable condition. The name of the glider pilot who was killed in Friday's mid-air glider crash in Edinburgh has been released. State police say 80-year-old James Marzillo of Saratoga Springs was the only person in the glider when he clipped another glider he was flying with. The pilot of that glider landed safely near Edinburgh Airport. Marzillo's plane crashed into the woods off of Sand Lake Road. A Saratoga Springs man will spend 17 years in prison for child pornography. Jeffrey Hart admitted to distributing and possessing child sexual abuse material. He used an internet-based group messaging app to send a video depicting the sexual abuse of a child to another user. Prosecutors said he had previously been convicted in New York State of possessing a sexual performance by a child. The Johnstown School District has a new assistant superintendent. Corey Cotter has spent more than 25 years with the district, most recently as director of elementary instruction, assessment, and family engagement. Cotter replaces Scott Hale, who resigned to go back to teaching phys ed. Her previous position will be replaced by a new director. The Chiefs beat the Colts 33-30 in overtime from Kansas City in Sunday night football. Several teams pulled off huge upsets on the road, like the Saints beating the Ravens 24-7, Raiders clipping the Chargers 26-14, and the Bengals beating the Texans 20-6. The Browns stunned the Buccaneers 23-19. Meantime, the Jets lost to Green Bay in OT 20-17. Now back to WGY Mornings with Bob Lonsberry.
2: Well, the sideshow that is Anthony Constantino continues to roll on. By the way, I hope you had a wonderful weekend. Mine was top-notch, okay? I'm apt to get some kind of hemorrhoids or something like that sitting watching soccer games. Over 2 days. I have got two grandsons playing soccer, and I've got two sons playing soccer, and there's a lot of time sitting on the side of the field cheering going on, for which I am incredibly grateful. And one day, they prop me up in the nursing home somewhere, and if I have little flashes and bits of memory, I hope it's of sitting next to a soccer field watching the kids play and seeing the joy on their faces as they strive and grow. But about Anthony Constantino, he, of course, the Republican candidate in New York 21, going against the dairy farmer guy to replace Elise Stefanik. Here's one thing for sure. I don't ever want to go to war with Anthony Constantino or deer hunting with Anthony Constantino. In like war, from what the movies I watch, they got this thing called hold your fire, hold your fire, hold your fire. Didn't there some history, somebody back in the day said, don't shoot until you see the whites of their eyes. Hold your fire, hold your fire. And when you are up in a tree waiting for Bambi to walk by, you don't start blasting at the squirrels. You just sit there really still, and you wait. You wait. You pick your moment. Wait for the deer to come. Wait for it to get in the right position. Make sure it's the right deer. Make sure you got the shot. And then you know what I'm saying? But I think that Brother Constantino is a little excited. You know what I'm saying? I don't know if he's an energy drink guy, but if he is, I'd say put those down, Tony. They're not good for you. Unfortunately, a seat, and the gentleman certainly may still be elected, but unfortunately, a congressional seat that essentially was going to be handed to him on a silver platter is probably in peril now, not as a consequence of, you know, evil people reporting at tiny newspapers with 5,000 circulation, or because of the spouse of some obscure party official in a county most of us can't find on the map. I think that the race could be jeopardized because friggin' Constantino just needs to calm the hell down. Forgive my French, right? He just creates so much drama. It's as if you take the worst characteristics of Donald Trump and you pretend that those are what makes a person a leader, and Anthony Constantino embraces that. To me, that doesn't make sense. And what's happened is he has allowed the weaknesses of his personality to become the dominating topic in this campaign. And that's no good for any candidate ever. Anthony Constantino clearly has some unique capabilities, right? He has taken a business and he has made it very successful. He has, in a variety of instances, demonstrated what seems to be a genuine compassion for people, a caring and thoughtfulness, right? That's a very positive thing. He also clearly has an in with the people who have an in with Donald Trump. And running for Congress when you have some sort of access to the sitting president is typically seen, I think, as a strength, right? If we're making a list of here's the pros on Constantino and here's the cons, there are lots of pros. I don't deny that. But damn it, Tony, you got to sit down and shut up, buddy. Just let this ride forward with a smile on your face, shake hands, say positive things, right? But unfortunately, you're giving the folks who are your critics ammunition to throw at you, and that will not help you win, and that will not help your party or the president who you say you're dedicated to. It's time for traffic and weather on the 10s on the Capital Region's Morning News, News Radio 103.1 and 810 WGY.
28: Checking traffic on Route 7. Route 7 westbound from 787 to the Northway, you'll find no delays or issues. Everything is moving up to speed so far this morning. And the Northway northbound from I-90 to the Twin Bridges, you'll find that everything is moving up to speed there as well. From the Market 32 Price Chopper Traffic Center, I'm Kenny Dees.
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9: The WGY Acme weather forecast, a cool start to the week with a mix of sun and clouds today, a high of 62, partly cloudy, very cool tonight, the low down to 46, a mix of clouds and sun for Tuesday with a high 64, the warming trend continues into midweek, sun breaking through the clouds at times Wednesday with a high 65, lots of sun Thursday, the high 67. From the WGY Weather Center, I'm meteorologist Jason Caterina.
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2: Good morning. I hope you're doing great. I hope you remember to do good also, right? Good is where you got that choice between good and evil. Am I going to be my best self or am I going to be my worst self? Choose good today. You will be a blessing to those around you, whether you know them or not, whether they know you or not. And you will retire at the end of the day a little bit better than you were when you started the day. And you will go to your bed tonight with a clear conscience. And that is a better word might be sacred sort of a thing. In the last segment, we referenced President Trump. There is good news relative to President Trump. We'll get that in half a moment. First, though, this ongoing thing he's got with the Kennedy Center is a demonstration of, man, it's just stupid. It's stupid. The Kennedy Center was a performing arts center conceived and advanced jointly by Presidents Dwight Eisenhower and John F. Kennedy. When President Kennedy was assassinated, the Congress, in a very popular move and with the support of former President Eisenhower and new President Johnson, decided to name the massive Performing Arts Center in Washington, D.C., after President Kennedy, as a living memorial to him. And I know that was a while ago, and I know that the large majority of people alive today have no recollection of John Kennedy and probably have never read much about him. This country, after he was killed, loved him, regardless of party. And it was a lot more complex than, you know, what's her name singing happy birthday, Mr. President, to him, all right? America loved John Kennedy, and remembering him was very important to us then, and it ought to be important to us now. And maintaining that facility likewise ought to be important to us now, which is why the Congress has already approved something in excess, or in the neighborhood, rather, of $250 million to maintain the facility. President Trump came in this term, for whatever reason, fixated with the Kennedy Center. He took it over, made himself the chairman, and has sadly proceeded to drive it into the ground. It is not. It is closed now. For the first time in decades, there are no performances there. And he has twice last week threatened to destroy it. Friday night, there were a group of people who, kind of in a symbolic way, joined their hands in a ring around the Kennedy Center to protect it. Thursday and Friday, there had been some damage done to a pillar at the facility by a piece of not heavy equipment, but I think it was a forklift, actually, that kept ramming into the pillar, seeming to knock it down. Anyway, this is insane. The country does not want this shy sideshow or spectacle. The country, I'll never go there, you'll never go there, to the Kennedy Center. But down there, people go, and it has a wonderful history that has been embraced and supported by Republicans and Democrats alike, both in Congress and in the White House. And to destroy this because he wants his name on it, and if his name can't be on it, it won't be able to exist anymore, is such a shallow, classless, and immoral thing to do. I hope that the president's better angels whisper in his ear pretty quick on this one. It's time for Money News at 18 and 48 on the Capital Region's Morning News, News Radio 103.1 and 810 WGY.
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14: This is a Bloomberg Money Minute. The settlement talks between Paramount, Skydance, and California over the planned acquisition of Warner Brothers Discovery are said to include a financial penalty if the company fails to make good on a promise to distribute 30 films a year in theaters. Sources tell us Paramount would have to pay $30 million for each film that falls short of that goal. Talks between the parties have accelerated in recent days, but no terms have been finalized. Turning to the markets, the Federal Reserve's first interest rate hike last week since 2023 is reassuring investors that the central bank is motivated to tame inflation. Stock futures are looking at a higher open this Monday. And used car shoppers are getting a lot less for their money these days. A pre-owned car priced between $10,000 and $15,000 today is almost 9 years old on average and has 98,000 miles on it, according to auto research site Edmunds. In 2019, the same budget bought a car under 5 years old with about 58,000 miles. Courtney Donahoe, Bloomberg Radio.
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28: Checking traffic on the Northway. The Northway southbound from the Twin Bridges to I-90. No delays or issues. Everything is moving up to speed so far this morning. And I-90 eastbound from Interstate 890 to the Northway. You'll find everything is moving up to speed there as well. From the Market 32 Price Chopper Traffic Center, I'm Kenny Dees.
9: The WGY Acuba, the forecast. A cool start to the week with a mix of sun and clouds today. The high 62. Partly cloudy, very cool tonight. The low dropping down to 46. For Tuesday, a mix of clouds and sun, a high 64. Warming trend continues into midweek with the sun breaking through clouds at times Wednesday, the high 65. Plenty of sun Thursday with the high 67. From the WGY Weather Center, I'm meteorologist Jason Caterina.
2: Morning to you. Bob@Lonsbury.com is the email. Don't forget to say your prayers, okay? Both you and your country need them. TU yesterday had a story about homeschooling and how it has become increasingly popular in the capital region. Coming out of COVID, worries about vaccines, this, that, and the other. And now there seems to be a flourishing and a slowly but steadily growing homeschool population. Well, here's the thing. Watch out, because I guarantee you the state's going to come after you after a while. They're just sinister sons of bees like that, and you know that's true. My view on homeschooling has changed a lot over the years.

0: used to be, I thought, don't do that because your kid's going to turn out to be like socially messed up, because so many of the experiences of young American life happen at school. The friends you make, the class you kind of become a part of, the teams you play on, stuff like that, the prom you go to, the walking across the stage, moving your little tassel. I'm not referring to your mother's dancing gig, but I was talking about high school graduation. But I understand. Your mom was the tassel queen, I'll be honest with you. Ask the Seventh Fleet. But my point is this. I used to think that if you don't go to school, you'll become socially defective. You won't have shared that common American experience. And I think that that still is a liability. However, its significance has sort of shrunk, I think, as we have seen increasingly, some homeschooling parents do a really good job, and some homeschooling students come out really well. Some of them don't, honest with you. And here's what's hard about it, right? Some parents homeschool their kids because they're dumb. Not the kids, but the parents. Okay? That's just a fact. I've seen it. And the problem is, when you have dumb people teaching their kids, how's that work out for the kids? Not so good. Okay? But there are a variety of reasons and a variety of skill levels, and there are a lot of different tools that homeschooling parents can use. And sometimes they'll come together in homeschooling groups and such like that. And a lot of people have gotten good at it. And I see some families that are friends of ours, who are friends of ours, rather, and they homeschool, and their kids are squared away and well-educated and socially balanced. And often, you know, there may be a religious reason behind it. Sometimes there is an educational concern behind it. And, you know, 20, 30 years ago, a lot of the homeschool kids did, you know, get to be 18, and they did not have a lot educationally and intellectually to show for it. But there's an increasing percentage of homeschooled youngsters who at 18, high school graduation time, actually end up now being very well educated. And, you know, universities, they it used to be they cringed if you said you were homeschooled. Now I don't think they do. And, you know, I'm aware of homeschooled kids who've gone into the Ivy League and who have excelled academically, which gets back to the state. I guarantee you, as the New York State United Teachers, that's the big union, and as the Democrats who get money from the big union see that this problem is in, not problem, as the situation is growing and enlarging, they're going to make it ever more difficult to homeschool. I'm not trying to be a you know, a prophet of doom or gloom, but you know it is, because evil always fights against good, and that's how it goes. But if you are homeschoolers, do your best, and I wish you the best, and I'm proud of you. It's time for sports, weather, and news on the Capital Region's Morning News, News Radio 103.1 and 810 WGY.
1: Hey, the Jets are now 1-1 on the season. They blow a 10-point fourth-quarter lead as they lose to the Packers 20-17 in overtime. The Patriots took care of Aaron Rodgers and the Steelers 20-3. Trevion Henderson with a rushing touchdown. Monday Night Football, the Giants visit the L.A. Rams. You can hear the game on Picks 106. On the diamond, the Yankees hit three home runs, but they lose at Arizona 8-4 as the Diamondbacks take 2 of 3. New York six games back of front-running Tampa. The Rays and Yankees match up in the Bronx starting Tuesday afternoon. Tampa beating Boston, your final score is 5-1. The Mets lose 7-2 versus the Philadelphia Phillies. Breanna Stewart nets 27 points off the New York Liberty, top Toronto 106-69. 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
9: 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Patrick Clancy speaks out about his ex-wife's murder trial and a buyer for a failed Tupper Lake development project. But first, WGY traffic and weather on the 10s.
10: Checking traffic on Interstate 890. 890 northbound from the thruway to I-90. No delays or issues. Everything is moving up to speed so far this morning. And the northway southbound from the Twin Bridges to I-90. You'll find that everything is moving up to speed there as well. From the Market 32 Price Chopper Traffic Center, I'm Kenny Dees.
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14: The WGY AccuWeather forecast, a cool start to the week with a mix of sun and clouds today, the high of 62. Partly cloudy, very cool tonight, the low down to 46. A mix of clouds and sun for Tuesday with the high 64. The warming trend continues into midweek, sun breaking through the clouds at times Wednesday with the high 65. Lots of sun Thursday, the high 67. From the WGY Weather Center, I'm meteorologist Jason Caterina.
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9: 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Patrick Clancy speaking publicly about the deaths of his three children for the first time since his ex-wife murder trial ended in a mistrial. In an interview on 60 Minutes on CBS, Clancy said he believes he did the best he could with the information available to him at the time, but continues to live with the loss every day. Lindsey Clancy's trial ended earlier this month after jurors could not reach a unanimous verdict. Albany police arrested a man in a social media video investigation on Sunday. Police say a video of the man that appeared to show him physically assaulting several people began circulating on social media platforms. Police say he had an unrelated outstanding warrant and was turned over to the Colony Police Department. His name has not been released. The 5,800-acre property of the failed Adirondack Club and Resort development in Tupper Lake sold at auction Friday for $9.9 million. Stanley Rumbaugh was the sole bidder. In 2019, he purchased the mortgage and the property moved into foreclosure. Then he brought that debt from the Ovalwood Dish Liquidating Trust, which was holding the mortgage. Rumbaugh doesn't have any plans for the site as of yet. Toys R Us is expanding in the U.S., opening 120 new standalone stores across the country this holiday season. The expansion will make the number of standalone Toys R Us stores in the U.S. to 160. No opening dates have been set yet. Extreme heat on the field at Nissan Stadium caused some NFL players' cleats to melt during Sunday's game between Tennessee and Philadelphia. Temperatures on the synthetic turf reached as high as 157 degrees. Eagles offensive lineman Cam Jurgens said he had to change his cleats because they were melting and his feet were burning. The Eagles won 24-20. Now back to WGY Mornings with Bob Lonsberry.
0: Well, good morning, my friend. Thank you so much for tuning in. Flat out beautiful day for a radio program. I hope that your weekend was a good one. At our house, it was a lot of soccer got watched. Okay, a little bit of kayaking got done, but a lot of soccer got watched. Here's the thing. I have a son and his family live down in Virginia, okay, outside of Washington, D.C., where he works. So they come home. There had Friday been like an event at my granddaughter's elementary school, and all the kids got T-shirts, and they ran some laps and smile and laughter and all that stuff. And they live just a couple blocks from the school. So it's one of those deals where dad and daughter, just like all the other neighbors, they're walking home from school hand in hand and telling stories and the kids skipping or whatever. And just that joyous, blessed sort of thing. Well, they get to the house. They walk up the door. And as they are about to step onto the steps, they notice that over here on the right, in the grass is a snake, okay? Is a snake. And now snakes are, you know, fine sometimes. And he takes a picture of it and puts the picture on the family group text. And rather quickly, from across the family, there was some, oh, no, don't get near that one. It was a copperhead. A member of the pit viper family. That thing can bite you and kill you. And I was like, holy cats, right? Oh my gosh. Well, here's the deal. Don't let word get out. But Saturday night, about 24 hours later, there was another photograph that came to a portion of the family group text. It turns out that if you come out the next day and that poisonous snake is there on your step and you've got a shovel, that, you know, you don't have to have a poisonous snake anymore. So two thumbs up on that. I have a daughter who lives in Westchester County. And here's the deal. These are big New York City people. They've got a pre-K four-year-old and a first grader. My daughter and her husband. And so they went to some place in at Times Square where they got really good food and big giant ice cream sundaes. And then they went and they watched Wicked on Broadway. Okay? I'm sitting here thinking, hold it. I've got VHS Disney movies. That's our Friday night. And maybe we'll pop popcorn. Here's the thing. They sent a picture to that same family group text of one of these ice cream sundaes. Did you ever, years ago, did you ever go to a Friendly's? Is that, I don't think they're in business anymore. Friendly's, it was like, they would make you food, sandwiches, stuff like that. And they also had ice cream. And they would make the biggest giant sundaes. They'd have, you know, the hot fudge on there, Reese's Pieces, bananas stuck in there, whipped cream, cherry, whatever you wanted. Anyway, so I don't think they have those anymore. And I don't know where you would go to buy a big giant sundae like that. And what with the friggin' inflation, I'm not sure how the heck you would pay for it, right? Here's the deal. For years, I've always been a let's go get ice cream person, you know? But when going to get ice cream after a soccer game ends up being $40 or $50 or more, it's like, you know, we could stop at the grocery store and get a couple of cartons of ice cream and probably eat that and enjoy it just as much. You know what I'm saying? It's time for traffic and weather on the 10s on the Capital Region's Morning News, News Radio 103.1 and 810 WGY.
10: Checking traffic on Interstate 890. 890 northbound from the thruway to I-90. No delays or issues. Everything is moving up to speed so far this morning. And the northway southbound from the Twin Bridges to I-90. You'll find that everything is moving up to speed there as well. From the Market 32 Price Chopper Traffic Center, I'm Kenny Dees.
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14: The WGY Acuba, the forecast, a cool start to the week with a mix of sun and clouds today, the high 62. Partly cloudy, very cool tonight, the low dropping down to 46. For Tuesday, a mix of clouds and sun, a high 64. Warming trend continues into midweek with the sun breaking through clouds at times Wednesday, the high 65. Plenty of sun Thursday with the high 67. From the WGY Weather Center, I'm meteorologist Jason Caterina.
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2: Nothing quite excites your special girlfriend there, Comrade Kate, Kathy Hochul, more than smashing her high heels right square down on somebody's rights. For example, there was a little social media post over the weekend reporting that the Department of Justice was not going to prosecute federally individuals 18, 19, and 20 years of age who purchase handguns. Kathy Hochul, she takes that and she recopies it and says, "We won't do that in our state. We will not, because we're going to protect them. You're not, you will not get a handgun before 21. Well, you can put in your pistol permit application at 21, and depending on the county, you're going to be 22 or 23 before you get the official letter that says, no, you can't have one. But as she was, you know, throwing her hissy fit about how, of course, a 18, 19, or 20-year-old can't have a handgun, I always, and this is how we hillbillies roll, I always think back to, well, Kate, how old do you have to be to go into the Army or the Marine Corps or the Navy or the Air Force or whatever else you might have? The answer is 17 if mommy and daddy sign, 18 more common. And we have 18, 19, and 20-year-olds in the uniform of the United States in New York. Not far from here, they have a place called the United States Military Academy at West Point. We have, if you travel the other side of the North Country, we have a very significant military installation, Fort Drum, home of the mighty 10th Mountain Division. There are an awful lot of G.I. Joes and G.I. Bettys up there who are 18, 19, and 20 years old. In fact, they got a big monument up there to soldiers from the 10th Mountain who perished in our service in the global war on terror. And some of them are 18, 19, and 20 years of age. I never could quite understand how you could put on the uniform of your country and be sent off to war, potentially, to fight and die for your country, but not be able to exercise the rights of your country. Right? So I can die for you, but I can't buy a beer? Is that the deal? Okay, so I can die for you, but I can't go buy myself a tin of Skol? Is that right? Okay, and here's the thing in New York. I can die for you in your military, but I can't go to a tanning salon and get a tan until I'm 21? Is that right? It's nuts. And again, this goes back to my hillbilly roots, but I think that this makes sense. If I'm old enough to wear the uniform of my country, I'm old enough to exercise my rights, and you can just get the hell out of my way while I do so. I think that is solid logic, right? And here's the deal. If I can be a 19-year-old military policeman and stand there at the gate at West Point or at Fort Drum or wherever else like that and have a handgun on my hip while doing my duty, a handgun whose use I have been trained in, right, and I have legal authority to use deadly force if the need arises to defend my installation, but when I get off duty, if I were to have a similar handgun in New York under Kathy Hochul, it would be a felony crime and I would go to prison? Is that how your law works around here? Yeah. Well, again, it's the hillbilly in me coming out, but I think that's pretty effed up. Just honest with you, it's pretty effed up. If you respect and support the military, then respect and support the military. And if not, don't pretend otherwise. Time for Money News at 18 and 48 on the Capital Region's Morning News, News Radio 103.1 and 810 WGY.

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1: This is a Bloomberg Money Minute. Germany's auto industry is in crisis, and workers are taking to the streets. Tens of thousands of employees from Volkswagen, Mercedes, BMW, and other car makers are protesting. They're pressing the companies to protect plants and jobs. Germany's storied car industry has shed roughly 100,000 workers since 2019. And last week, Volkswagen slashed its financial targets for a second time this year. Checking on the markets, President Trump's meeting with China's Xi Jinping is set to be this week's pivotal event for Wall Street, covering crucial issues from tariffs to technology related to the world's two largest economies. Ahead of this, stock futures are on the rise. And one of the largest Wendy's franchisees in the U.S. has filed for bankruptcy, saying it's struggling with rising beef costs and ineffective marketing. Meritage Hospitality operates 314 Wendy's locations. MHG says its stores will continue to operate normally as it explores options. Courtney Donahoe, Bloomberg Radio.
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3: An accident to watch out for this morning in Wilton. The Northway southbound between Ballard Road at exit 16 and Route 50 at exit 15. Two left lanes are blocked due to an accident causing about a 10-minute delay. And the Northway northbound from I-90 to the Twin Bridges, you'll find everything is moving up to speed. From the Market 32 Price Chopper Traffic Center, I'm Kenny D.
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6: The WGY AccuWeather forecast. A cool start to the week with a mix of sun and clouds today. A high of 62. Partly cloudy, very cool tonight. The low down to 46. A mix of clouds and sun for Tuesday with a high 64. The warming trend continues into midweek. Sun breaking through the clouds at times Wednesday with a high 65. Lots of sun Thursday, a high 67. From the WGY Weather Center, I'm meteorologist Jason Caterina.
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9: Thus far this campaign season, one of the things I've enjoyed the most has been the opportunity to learn more about the Republican candidate for comptroller. His name is Joseph Hernandez, and I follow him on X or Twitter, whatever they call it now, and as opposed to little campaign tirades about this, that, and the other, he takes issues affecting the state, and he looks at them in an intelligent, often data-based fashion, and kind of gives you just a wonderfully brilliant, intelligent perspective on them. Meeting and learning about Joseph Hernandez, again, thus far this election cycle has been the thing for which I am most grateful. I'm going to be joined by Joseph Hernandez now, again, Republican candidate for Comptroller of New York. Sir, welcome to the broadcast.
10: Good morning. Thank you for having me. I really appreciate it.
9: You betcha. Real quick thumbnail for those who don't know, who are you? What's your background story, please?
10: Yeah. I came to America at the age of seven. I'm a son of a political prisoner from Cuba. We came here in the Muriel Boatlift in the 1980s. My dad washed dishes. My mom cleaned houses to put food on our table. And they taught us to work hard, to get educated, to love America, and to pay back. And I'm running for office to pay back, but my career has been predominantly in the financial sector, and I'm a scientist by training. I'm a molecular biologist, quantitative person by training. I went to the University of Florida, have 3 degrees in science, predominantly in business from the University of Florida, but I also went to Yale. where I have a degree in biostatistics and epidemiology, and a degree from Oxford in global health. And so I practice mostly, you know, finance now, but historically speaking, I was in the pharmaceutical and biotech industry. I'm very quantitative, I'm very analytical, and I have a scientific perspective. This is how I look at the world, and this is how I look at the economic challenges our state has.
9: Joseph Hernandez, Republican candidate for comptroller. Where'd you go, like, to elementary school?
10: I went to a little school in Kendall, Florida, which was called Royal Green. So that's where I went. So I'm a byproduct of public schools in Miami, Florida, which is where I was raised.
9: You did some research here, posted online the other day. Again, Joseph Hernandez would like to be your comptroller. Looking at, there have been a story saying states with strong teachers' unions have poor outcomes on reading. As opposed to taking that at face value, what did you do with that assertion, please, sir?
10: Well, I defunct that assessment. And look, I mean, I know a lot of teachers. You know, these are usually good people who love kids and really want to do the best for kids, whether they're union members or not. I think, you know, we have, and this is not a political statement, right? This is just a very factual statement. When you look at the performance of teachers across the nation, they are net doing a good job. I mean, that's the reality. The problem is, the challenges we have is really the cost associated with that. When you look at states that have unions, oftentimes the cost of teaching is three times larger than non-union states. And that by itself impacts students because you're not really getting the incremental value that you're paying for these teachers because as a school district, you have to make decisions about where you put the money. Do you put the money in teachers or do you put the money in infrastructure? Do you put the money in scientific programs in school and, you know, again, in buildings and additional equipment or technology you may need to have students learn? And that's really where it lands. It's not necessarily about, you know, union teachers are worse teachers. It's about our union teachers costing us so much more that we can't invest fully in other aspects of education. And that's really the question.
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11: Monday Night Football, the Giants visit the L.A. Rams. You can hear tonight's game on Picks 106. The Jets blow a 10-point fourth-quarter lead as they fall to the Packers 20-17. The Patriots bounce back from a Week 1 loss and topping the Steelers 20-3. Travion Henderson with a rushing touchdown. On the diamond, the Yankees hit three home runs but lose 8-4 at Arizona. They fall six games back of front-running Tampa Bay. New York will host the Rays Tuesday afternoon. Tampa Bay topping the Red Sox 5-1. The Mets lose 7-2 versus the Philadelphia Phillies. And New York Liberty, they top Toronto 106-69. Brianna Stewart, 27 points to go along with 8 rebounds. New Albany women's soccer, they fall 2-0 to Maine on Sunday. New Albany men's soccer, they defeated Central Connecticut State on Sunday with a 2-0 victory. In New Albany field hockey, they lose 3-0 to UMass also on Sunday. Which sports at 25 and 55? I'm John DeTullio, WGY Sports.
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24: 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Your top stories: three arrests made in a Herkimer County nursing home death, and the cause of a Watervliet house fire under investigation. But first, WGY traffic and weather on the 10s.
3: Checking traffic on Route 7. Route 7 going westbound from 787 to the Northway. You'll find no delays or issues. Everything is moving up to speed so far this morning. And the Northway northbound from I-90 to the Twin Bridges, you'll find everything is moving up to speed. From the Market 32 Price Chopper Traffic Center, I'm Kenny Dees.
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6: The WGY Acuba, the forecast, a cool start to the week with a mix of sun and clouds today, the high 62. Partly cloudy, very cool tonight, the low dropping down to 46. For Tuesday, a mix of clouds and sun, a high 64. Warming trend continues into midweek with the sun breaking through clouds at times Wednesday, the high 65. Plenty of sun Thursday with the high 67. From the WGY Weather Center, I'm meteorologist Jason Caterina.
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24: 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Three employees at an Ilion nursing home have been arrested in connection with the choking death of a resident last year. The state attorney general's office says the 34-year-old woman had been ordered to receive one-on-one supervision because of her risk of choking. Investigators claim that supervision was stopped and the woman was later left alone in a dining hall where she choked on a piece of food. Three employees, Michael Sutter, Mary Stocking, and Merrill Lasher, all face felony charges. Stocking also charged with second-degree manslaughter. Senator Cory Booker says President Trump's ban of several major news outlets from the White House is unconstitutional. Appearing on NBC's Meet the Press, the New Jersey Democrat said Trump has no regard for the First Amendment. Trump said on Truth Social Friday that he's barring CNN, MS Now, and Politico due to what he called their constant reporting of fiction and lies when covering him. President Trump and New York City Mayor Zohran Mamdani are set to meet today. The mayor's office confirmed the two will meet to discuss issues affecting New Yorkers. And Trump is in town for the United Nations General Assembly meeting. The cause of a two-alarm house fire on First Street near the Watervliet and Colony border is under investigation. It broke out just after 1 Saturday morning. No injuries were reported. Collectors are gearing up for the Electric City Card Show at Union College this Sunday. Organizers say there will be more than 100 vendor tables featuring Pokemon, Magic the Gathering, Yu-Gi-Oh! Sports cards and other collectibles, also food and surprises. It'll run from 9 till 4, $10 admission charge. Kids under 12 get in for free. 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
0: Joseph Hernandez, Republican candidate for a comptroller. As you sit there, again, we've got an election 6-7 weeks away. Number one thing you would have people consider as they decide whether or not to support your candidacy, please, sir?
1: Look, I would ask the taxpayers and the voters of the state of New York, do you feel like your life has gotten better since, you know, the current comptroller has been there? Do you think it's gotten cheaper? Do you think we've gotten better value for our money? Do you think that there's been less fraud and abuse? And if the answer to all those is yes, then I would say let's keep this guy in power that's currently there. If the answer is no, and I would venture to guess the answer is no, I would suggest that you look at my qualifications. The reason I'm doing this, look, I don't necessarily need a political job. I'm not a politician. I'm a finance guy. I've been, God has blessed me and America has blessed me with success. And I have built 12 companies. I know how to do these things. I know how to create value. And I am basically doing this because I want to pay back to this great society that gave me and my family so much. And it is an answer or a question of, you know, who do you think is best qualified to direct the next 4 years of this state? And I would argue that my qualifications, my motivation, makes me the most qualified candidate, and I hope that I earn their vote, and I won't let them down. I guarantee that.
0: Joseph Hernandez, Hernandez, FORNY.com, the website. Last question, I'll let you go. Grew up down Florida and such like that. Is New York in your heart? We're a large state, a lot of, you know, tiny towns, wonderful, massive, big city. Are you a New Yorker, sir?
1: Let me tell you something. I have had the honor and pleasure of traveling throughout the state and meeting some of the most amazing people, hardworking people, people who love their state, love their localities, love their communities. I have become more in love with New York, if that's possible. And I think we forget that New York is really a vast area. And I think we've also forgotten the greatness of New York. When you look at what New York has achieved around the world, you know, the Empire State, we built IBM, General Electric, Kodak, Corning. These companies were all spread throughout the state. The talent that exists in the state, the quality of people, the quality of life. I understand why people love the state. I understand why they're willing to fight. And that's the reason I'm standing up as well and saying, look, I am willing to fight for the state because I believe in its people and I believe what we can achieve with great leadership that is respectful to the taxpayer.
0: Joseph Hernandez, Republican candidate for comptroller. This is my second last question, and I promise then I'll shut up.
1: It
0: is more about principle. Your folks came here as political refugees, you a little boy, political refugee. You have had an extraordinary success for life in terms of achievement. What did your mom and dad teach you that you think we should teach our kids that would help us go forward and lead productive lives, please, sir?
1: You know, I would argue that there's sort of some basic teachings that I carry with me my whole life. One is hard work. You have to work. I mean, life isn't fair sometimes, and life isn't free, and you have to work. I mean, this notion that we've created a society where we think we deserve stuff and it's free, that's not real. It costs somebody something. So you have to work hard. Education, I believe, is really important. We were taught to be, you know, to get educated. And I don't mean a formal education. There's many ways to learn and keep learning more as you go through life. But really the fundamental thing that my parents taught me was to love America, because this is the most amazing society humans have ever assembled. When you look at the impact America has made on humanity, and we're only a 250-year-old experiment, the impacts we have made in science, technology, human development, medicine, it all originates from this amazing society we call America, driven by the free market, driven by the individual grid, driven by the fact that you can come here as a kid like I did and come with nothing and achieve a life that is worthy of praise. That only happened in America, and America is that shining city on the hill. And we've got to teach our kids that. They get bombarded with negativity about America and the things that we're doing wrong. Guess what? We're doing better than most of the other societies around the world. We should be proud of that, and we got to tell our kids that.
0: 100%. Joseph Hernandez, Republican comptroller candidate. Hernandez, FORNY.com, the website. Sir, thank you so much. Always appreciate your time and insight. 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
3: Checking traffic on the Northway. The Northway going southbound from the Twin Bridges to I-90. You'll find no delays or issues. Everything is moving up to speed so far this morning. And 787 northbound from the Thruway to Route 7. You'll find everything is moving up to speed there as well. From the Market 32 Price Chopper Traffic Center, I'm Kenny Dees.
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6: The WGY AccuWeather forecast, a cool start to the week with a mix of sun and clouds today, a high of 62. Partly cloudy, very cool tonight, the low down to 46. A mix of clouds and sun for Tuesday with a high 64. The warming trend continues into midweek, sun breaking through the clouds at times Wednesday with a high 65. Lots of sun Thursday, the high 67. From the WGY Weather Center, I'm meteorologist Jason Caterina.
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13: Anthony Constantino is an outsider, a businessman who started with nothing and built an upstate company that created more than 1,000 jobs. He's funding his own campaign, so he won't take money from lobbyists, special interests, or political bosses. The fake news media has tried to destroy him with phony polls, smears, and personal attacks. In Washington, Anthony will fight to lower costs, cut regulations, improve cell and internet service, stand up for veterans and farmers, and protect your constitutional rights. On your Second Amendment rights, Constantino has earned the National Rifle Association's endorsement and its highest rating. The National Rifle Association calls his opponent, Blake Gendebien, a true enemy of gun owners' rights. Gendebien is endorsed by Kathy Hochul and Chuck Schumer, and they're propping up his campaign. Constantino can't be bought and can't be bossed. Anthony Constantino, nobody's man but yours.
14: I'm Anthony Constantino, and I approve this message.
13: Paid for by Constantino for Congress.
0: Welcome back. I'll be honest with you. I like Joseph Hernandez a lot. He is an intelligent man of achievement, and there's logic and decency in him, and I'm very enthused about voting for him. I'm not trying to be political here or whatever, and I know it's a Monday morning. We're just starting our friggin' day. Let's not get clubbed over the head with politics, man. Who wants that nonsense? But here's one thing I would say very quickly about that. The only chance that Bruce Blakeman or any other Republican running for statewide office has is if the country people come out. Now, who are the country people? The largely Republican conservative people of upstate New York. Now, maybe you don't belong to any political party. Maybe you don't follow politics. And there's nothing wrong with that. That's your right. But the deal is, in upstate New York, a very low percentage of people come out to vote. There's a reason for that. When you've been shown your whole life that your vote doesn't make a damn bit of difference and that nobody gives two hoots in hell about you and what matters to you in the political system, it does tend to be dispiriting. And to be honest with you, the votes of rural people in upstate New York have not had any significance in this state, to be honest with you, since the election of Mr. Pataki a long time ago. And you can go and vote for your Republican assembly person. You can go and vote for your Republican senator. And that person isn't ever going to be able to have a piece of legislation that gets passed. That person's vote will never be allowed to become crucial in the passage or defeat of legislation. Republicans at the state level have been completely frozen out of governance, both the Republicans who get elected and the people who might vote for them. And so in rural upstate New York, nobody votes. Why should you? You treat us like dirt. You kick us in the head. You tell us there'll be some angry screed from Governor Hochul about us. Was the Andy beforehand? There's no room in New York, no place in New York for conservatives. Is that what he said? Yeah. We're the bitter clingers, people with our guns and our Bibles. And we're just kind of living out in the middle of nowhere. A lot of us, you know, I'm not saying everybody's out in the woods. There are a lot of beautiful small cities and beautiful villages and such like that, some suburban communities. But by and large, upstate New York just doesn't vote. And here's kind of an unfortunate consequence of that. We lay down our political strength, if you will, because here's the deal: if upstate New York people in the rural areas voted at the same level that urban Democrats vote, all of a sudden, Republican candidates would be in play, right? There were more than enough votes in rural upstate New York last gubernatorial election to make Lee Zeldin governor. But we stayed home. And to be honest with you, in my mind, it all boils down to Kathy Hochul is kicking the hell out of your rights, your interests, your culture, your community. And the only recourse you have is to go in on election day and cast a vote for her opponent. And the deal is that if you do that, that'll help out. If you don't, which you probably won't, things won't change. It's time for Money News at 18 and 48 on the Capital Region's Morning News, News Radio 103.1 and 810 WGY.
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16: This is a Bloomberg Money Minute. Anthropic is partnering with consulting giant Accenture to test the safety of its advanced artificial intelligence models. The company behind Claude is embedding evaluators from the consulting firm directly within its operations. Accenture will conduct assessments to make sure the technology is acting in line with human objectives. Checking on trading, U.S. and Chinese officials hailed positive talks this weekend ahead of this week's summit between President Trump and his counterpart Xi Jinping. Stock futures are seeing gains boosted by signs of progress on geopolitics. And in the next 20 years, baby boomers will be passing down a whole lot of China furniture, decor, and collectibles. All this stuff is overwhelming to many on the receiving end of this avalanche. However, jewelry is a rare exception. Golden gemstones have real market value, small in size, and they can also carry deep sentimental value. That makes inherited jewelry one of the few things family members are eager to keep. Courtney Donahoe, Bloomberg Radio.
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3: Checking traffic on I-90. I-90 going eastbound from the Northway to 787. No delays or issues. Everything is moving up to speed. And Route 7 westbound from 787 to the Northway. You'll find that everything is moving up to speed there as well. From the Market 32 Price Chopper Traffic Center, I'm Kenny Dees.
20: The WGY AccuWeather forecast. A cool start to the week with a mix of sun and clouds today. The high 62. Partly cloudy, very cool tonight, the low dropping down to 46. For Tuesday, a mix of clouds and sun, a high 64. Warming trend continues into midweek with the sun breaking through clouds at times Wednesday, the high 65. Plenty of sun Thursday with the high 67. From the WGY Weather Center, I'm meteorologist Jason Caterina.
0: As you may have deduced, by the way, don't forget to eat oatmeal, okay? It's good for your colon. It's good for your colon. As you may have deduced, if you ever heard the broadcast before, I have the potential to be a jerk, okay? Maybe it's genetic. I don't know. And what I'm about to say will certainly make me sound like I'm being a jerk, okay? But I'm not. I'm just trying to, you know, lay out some facts. I'm looking at the Channel 6 app. And Emma Quinn had a story on there, went up yesterday. It says, headline, Drink Pink for Breast Cancer Research with Adirondack Winery's 14th Annual Fundraiser. And I appreciate the commitment of Adirondack Winery and everybody else to all this other stuff, raising money for cancer and all that. breast cancer. And, you know, raising money for breast cancer is a huge priority for a lot of people. And at any rate, it says here, during its Drink Pink campaign, Adirondack Winery will offer a variety of specialty products to help support the fundraiser at both locations. This includes the Drink Pink Berry Breeze Wine, a limited edition version of its popular mixed berry rosé, which is given a pink cap and special label. All right. Here's a deal. Again, I'm the jerk, but maybe you could do this. Why don't you ask your little Google or whatever you do your research at, does drinking alcohol contribute to breast cancer risk? Does drinking alcohol contribute?

0: it to breast cancer risk? Well, I happen to have asked the little Google thing that. It says from the website breastcancer.org, drinking alcohol does increase the risk of developing breast cancer, and the risk rises with the amount consumed. And then it says the risk connection, modifiable factor. Alcohol is recognized as a leading preventable risk factor for breast cancer. And then it says consuming even small amounts or less than one drink a day can elevate the risk, and no specific type of alcohol, beer, wine, or liquor, is safer than another. And it says that the risk for breast cancer arising from alcohol consumption is dose-dependent. Quote, the more alcohol a person regularly consumes, the greater their cumulative risk of developing the disease. I'm grateful to this winery or whatever it is. Its a desire to fight breast cancer is laudable. But if we're just being honest about it, okay, and I'm not a doctor or anything else like that, and I'm not trying to rain on anybody's parade, but promoting an activity, the consumption of alcohol, which is a risk factor for breast cancer, in the name of fighting breast cancer, seems, well, the smart people call it counterintuitive. Dumb people like me say, that don't make no sense, no how. And again, God bless this fundraiser. And I would urge you to write them a check, if you'd like. Find specifically where they're going to send the money for this breast cancer research and make a contribution directly to that place. And if they have activities or whatever that are planned that are not alcohol consumptive, then that might be great. And again, forgive me, I'm not a fan of alcohol, but I think it is important to recognize that, you know, this is a risk factor that we have control and choice over, and promoting a risk factor is not an effective way to fight a disease, I don't think. It's time for sports, weather, and news on the Capital Region's Morning News, News Radio 103.1 and 810 WGY.
1: Hey, the Jets are now 1-1 on the season. They blow a 10-point fourth quarter lead as they lose to the Packers 20-17 in overtime. The Patriots took care of Aaron Rodgers and the Steelers 20-3. Trevion Henderson with a rushing touchdown. Monday Night Football, the Giants visit the LA Rams. You can hear the game on PIX 106. On the diamond, the Yankees hit three home runs, but they lose at Arizona 8-4 as the Diamondbacks take 2 of 3. New York six games back of front-running Tampa. The Rays and Yankees match up in the Bronx starting Tuesday afternoon. Tampa beating Boston, your final score is 5-1. The Mets lose 7-2 versus the Philadelphia Phillies. Breanna Stewart nets 27 points off the New York Liberty, top Toronto 106-69. 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
14: 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The pilot killed in a glider crash in Edinburgh identified, and the cost of gas as we start off the work week. But first, WGY traffic and weather on the 10s.
15: Checking traffic on Interstate 787. 787 going northbound from the thruway to Route 7. No delays, no issues. Everything is moving up to speed so far this morning. And the northway southbound from the Twin Bridges to I-90, you'll find that everything is moving up to speed. From the Market 32 Price Chopper Traffic Center, I'm Kenny Dees.
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19: The WGY AccuWeather forecast, a cool start to the week with a mix of sun and clouds today, the high of 62. Partly cloudy, very cool tonight, the low down to 46. A mix of clouds and sun for Tuesday with the high 64. The warming trend continues into midweek, sun breaking through the clouds at times Wednesday with the high 65. Lots of sun Thursday, the high 67. From the WGY Weather Center, I'm meteorologist Jason Caterina.
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22: 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Kane Utility has you covered at Mohawk Army Navy in Latham, Niskayuna, Saratoga, and North Greenbush. 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
14: 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I'm Marty Casper for Jim Gagliardi. The name of the glider pilot who was killed in Friday's mid-air glider crash in Edinburgh has been released. State police say 80-year-old James Marzillo of Saratoga Springs was the only person in the glider when he clipped another glider he was flying with. The pilot of that glider landed safely. Marzillo's plane, though, crashed into the woods off Sand Lake Road. The FAA and state police are investigating. A Saratoga Springs man will spend at least 17 years in prison for child pornography. Jeffrey Hart admitted to distributing and possessing child sexual abuse material. He used an internet-based group messaging app to send a video depicting the sexual abuse of a child to another user. Prosecutors said he had previously been convicted in New York State of possessing a sexual performance by a child. The U.S. military says it killed four people in a strike on a suspected drug smuggling boat in the Caribbean. U.S. Southern Command says intelligence confirmed the vessel was involved in drug trafficking, but the military hasn't released evidence showing that the boat was carrying drugs. Supermodel Cindy Crawford's son has died. The L.A. County Medical Examiner says Presley Gerber passed away at a rehab facility on Sunday. The 27-year-old model has been open about his struggles with mental health. The family's asking for privacy. The cause of death has not been released. Gas prices are holding steady at $4.47 a gallon as we start off the work week. AAA says the price is essentially unchanged from yesterday, but that's still 16 cents higher than a week ago. Nationally, prices at the pump are highest in California, where drivers are shelling out $6.16 a gallon on average. 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
0: Well, thank you very much. I appreciate that. And troops, listen, I appreciate you showing up for muster, and I hope all is cool and copacetic on your end. Where's your man, Dave? He's off today, and we wish him the very best. He'll be back with you tomorrow. Over the weekend, there's a little bit of chitter-chatter about some kind of deal President Trump has made in regard to Greenland. You may remember shortly after he came back into the White House, he said that he was going to take over Greenland, that it was going to become part of the United States. And you looked across the table at your spouse and said, isn't Greenland in Wisconsin? And then your spouse looked back and said, yeah, honey, that's where the Packers play. And you go, yeah, we've already got Greenland, I think. Yeah. Don, it's the cheesehead people. That's Greenland, I think. Anyway, turns out, Greenland does not have an NFL team, even a relatively minor one. So, and it turns out that Greenland, it belongs to Denmark. Now, this is where it gets a little complex for me. A lot of these Europe countries have names like Denmark. What are the people from Denmark called? I don't know. But you got your Holland, you got your Dutch, you got your Netherlands, you got a lot of places over there. I don't know what are. Denmark is one of them, okay? What was I going to say? Yeah, and it turns out that they kind of own Greenland a little bit, and there are like maybe 8 people who live in Greenland, and it turns out they don't like America. It turns out that Trump's claim that he was going to militarily take over Greenland was not well received. Who could have seen that? Who could have? Apparently, when you threaten to invade people, it pisses them off. So anyway, there was announced Friday on Truth Social, where I guess God speaks, by President Trump that the United States would forever militarily, without costing a dime, be able to do whatever it wanted. And the peace in the global north is now secured and all is great and all this other stuff. Well, and the person who's in charge of Greenland, the second shift worker at their one McDonald's said, I'm cool with this. And the person who's in charge of Denmark said, I'm cool with this. And so everybody's excited. And this week, apparently in New York City at the United Nations, it's got that stuff where they all stand and give their talks in front of that green marble wall, blah, blah, blah, blah, blah, hang those stupid things off their ears, listen in foreign languages. I don't get it. Anyway, so there will be an agreement signed there and this will all be wonderful and good. Well, here's the deal. I'm glad that we're not going to invade Greenland anymore. And I'm glad that we have taken this step to, you know, step out of the dog poo that we stepped into. But it is worth noting that, one, there has been no public disclosure whatsoever of what this agreement entails or promises. We don't know what we get. We don't know what it costs. However, some folks in Europe, typically in the opposition parties, say that what the agreement does is essentially rubber stamp a treaty arrangement which has existed between the United States and Denmark and NATO since 1953, and that what this is primarily is a face-saving ploy meant to mollify President Trump to allow him to declare that he has been able to secure the polar north and that we will look after it, probably much as we've looked after the Persian Gulf. But anyway, here's the deal. With Trump, sometimes mollifying him is what you have to do. And again, if there is anything that's new in this agreement, the only thing you see referenced is that we may be in a better position to specifically say to China and Russia, you can't come into the territorial waters of Greenland. That's a step forward. Russia and China both have made bold, aggressive steps in the north, which will become, you know, a little more navigatable as the climate warms up a little bit. But at any rate, this kind of ugly chapter has at least come to an end, and I'm grateful for that. It's time for traffic and weather on the 10s on the Capital Region's Morning News, News Radio 103.1 and 810 WGY.
2: Checking traffic on Interstate 787. 787 going northbound from the thruway to Route 7. No delays, no issues. Everything is moving up to speed so far this morning. And the northway southbound from the Twin Bridges to I-90, you'll find that everything is moving up to speed. From the Market 32 Price Chopper Traffic Center, I'm Kenny Dees.
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19: The WGY AccuWeather forecast, a cool start to the week with a mix of sun and clouds today, the high 62. Partly cloudy, very cool tonight, the low dropping down to 46. For Tuesday, a mix of clouds and sun, the high 64. Warming trend continues into midweek with the sun breaking through clouds at times Wednesday, the high 65. Plenty of sun Thursday with the high 67. From the WGY Weather Center, I'm meteorologist Jason Caterina.
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3: Illinois Governor J.B. Pritzker calling for a national effort to help regulate artificial intelligence. Pritzker warned of the dangers of the growing technology during an appearance on ABC's This Week.
4: We really do need to, it's guardrails. We don't need to shut it down entirely. What we need to do is make sure it doesn't get out of control.
3: This comes amid growing concern about the future of AI. President Trump has said he plans to establish a federal AI force and appoint a dedicated AI czar. In a Saturday Truth Social post, Trump dismissed criticisms of AI and data centers as a political hoax set up by opponents to stop U.S. innovation. Trump compared the AI force to the Space Force and said he would name an AI czar in the coming days. And Google has disclosed its first known instance of its AI software Gemini carrying out an undirected computer hack. Google said in May its AI model gained unauthorized access to three outside systems during a test by either guessing login information or using login credentials that it found in a public archive. Google says it learned about the intrusions in July. Tech Report, I'm Mark Mayfield.
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12: This is a Bloomberg Money Minute. Anthropic is partnering with consulting giant Accenture to test the safety of its advanced artificial intelligence models. The company behind Claude is embedding evaluators from the consulting firm directly within its operations. Accenture will conduct assessments to make sure the technology is accurate.

0: Line with human objectives. Checking on trading, U.S. and Chinese officials hailed positive talks this weekend ahead of this week's summit between President Trump and his counterpart Xi Jinping. Stock futures are seeing gains boosted by signs of progress on geopolitics. And in the next 20 years, baby boomers will be passing down a whole lot of China furniture, decor, and collectibles. All this stuff is overwhelming to many on the receiving end of this avalanche. However, jewelry is a rare exception. Golden gemstones have real market value, small in size, and they can also carry deep sentimental value. That makes inherited jewelry one of the few things family members are eager to keep. Courtney Donahoe, Bloomberg Radio.
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2: Checking traffic on Route 7. Route 7 going eastbound from the Northway to 787. You'll find no delays or issues. Everything is moving up to speed so far this morning. And I-90 eastbound from Interstate 890 to the Northway. You'll find everything is moving up to speed there as well. From the Market 32 Price Chopper Traffic Center, I'm Kenny Dees.
3: The WGY Acumen the forecast, a cool start to the week with a mix of sun and clouds today, a high of 62. Partly cloudy, very cool tonight, the low down to 46. A mix of clouds and sun for Tuesday with a high 64. The warming trend continues into midweek, sun breaking through the clouds at times Wednesday with a high 65. Lots of sun Thursday, the high 67. From the WGY Weather Center, I'm meteorologist Jason Caterina.
4: Morning. I hope you're doing great. Your friend Dave's off today. He'll be back with you tomorrow. A couple old pals, it seems like, are going to get together at Gracie Mansion today. Donald Trump is going to stop in and see Zohran Mamdani. Mayor Mamdani has twice visited President Trump down at the White House. Once before, he, Mamdani, was sworn in as mayor of New York City, and once after. Both of those meetings were noteworthy for their cordiality. Mayor Mamdani, as he campaigned for mayor, promised that he would be Trump's worst nightmare. I don't know anything about Trump's nightmares, but I do know that the meetings subsequent to the election have been wildly cordial. And Trump has seemed intensely complimentary of Mamdani. And in those two meetings there at the White House, and Mamdani went to Trump, in this one, it's at the mayor's mansion, and Trump will be coming to Mamdani. That'll be a little bit later today. This is all kind of occurring on the periphery of the, you know, the United Nations get together where all the bigwigs from all the countries come and say they're blah, blah, blah. If I were predicting the future, which is not one of my superpowers, superpower is x-ray vision. Okay. Can I take a tangent before we say more dull stuff about Trump and Mamdani? Used to be, when I was a kid, there'd be, in the back of the comic books, an advertisement for, glasses you could send away for in the mail from this little company. And they were supposed to give you x-ray vision. Okay. I'm like 12 or 13. It had been brought to my attention that girls had something called boobs, and that it was incumbent upon me as a young male to be interested in these previously referenced anatomical features. And so I sent for that catalog, and I sent away for the x-ray glasses, thinking they would let me see through clothing. I mean, that stood to reason to my 13-year-old mind. I discovered, however, that apparently I had a defective pair of x-ray glasses, because really all they did was make you look stupid, okay? And I didn't need any help in that regard. I had looking stupid down pat, okay? So I didn't just look stupid, I acted stupid, right? Such was my juvenile idiocy and inappropriate desire that I thought, well, clearly this pair of glasses is defective. What I need to do is mow more lawns, save up more money, and buy another identical pair of these glasses, okay? Yeah, damned if the second pair wasn't defective also, okay? I was three pairs of x-ray glasses into this before, I think I was probably 14 by then, it dawned on me, I don't think there's any such thing as x-ray glasses. And two, if you walk around with x-ray glasses on, you're like a creeper, and you shouldn't do that. That's a bad thing. So let's move past that. I predict that Donald Trump will come out of this singing the praises of Zohran Mamdani. And I believe that that will be the case, because President Trump likes to be popular. And he knows that among certain folks, Zohran Mamdani is very popular. And, you know, I imagine that they review polls at the White House as well. And when Zohran Mamdani and Donald Trump are together in the same room, one of them, yes, is more powerful, but the other one, yes, is rather dramatically more popular. Yee. And it's not the president, sadly. Time for sports, weather, and news on the Capital Region's Morning News, News Radio 103.1 and 810 WGY.
5: Hey, the Jets are now 1-1 on the season. They blow a 10-point fourth-quarter lead as they lose to the Packers 20-17 in overtime. The Patriots took care of Aaron Rodgers and the Steelers 20-3. Trevion Henderson with a rushing touchdown. Monday Night Football, the Giants visit the L.A. Rams. You can hear the game on Picks 106. On the diamond, the Yankees hit three home runs, but they lose at Arizona 8-4 as the Diamondbacks take 2 of 3. New York six games back of front-running Tampa. The Rays and Yankees match up in the Bronx starting Tuesday afternoon. Tampa beating Boston, your final score is 5-1. The Mets lose 7-2 versus the Philadelphia Phillies. Breanna Stewart nets 27 points off the New York Liberty, top Toronto 106-69. 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
14: 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Anthony Constantino, nobody's man but yours.
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17: 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Your top stories: an arrest made in a social media video investigation, and AI will be a hot topic when the UN Security Council meets this week. But first, WGY traffic and weather on the 10s.
2: Checking traffic on I-90. I-90 eastbound from the Northway to 787, you'll find no delays or issues. Everything is moving up to speed so far this morning. And the Northway southbound from Ushers Road to the Twin Bridges, you'll find that everything is moving up to speed. From the Market 32 Price Chopper Traffic Center, I'm Kenny Dees.
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3: The WGY AccuWeather forecast, a cool start to the week with a mix of sun and clouds today, the high 62. Partly cloudy, very cool tonight, the low dropping down to 46. For Tuesday, a mix of clouds and sun, the high 64. Warming trend continues into midweek with the sun breaking through clouds at times Wednesday, the high 65. Plenty of sun Thursday with the high 67. From the WGY Weather Center, I'm meteorologist Jason Caterina.
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17: 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I'm Marty Casper for Jim Gagliardi. Authorities are investigating after an ICE agent allegedly shot a man in Austin, Texas Sunday. 28-year-old Wilbur Perez, a Venezuelan national who was reportedly in the country illegally. Austin Mayor Kirk Watson said he was extremely angry about the shooting and that local police and the Texas Rangers will be involved in the investigation. Albany police arrested a man in a social media video investigation on Sunday. Police say a video of the man that appeared to show him physically assaulting several people began circulating on social media platforms. Police say he had unrelated outstanding warrants and was turned over to the Colony Police Department. His name's not been released yet. OpenAI CEO Sam Altman is set to brief the United Nations Security Council this week on artificial intelligence and international security. An OpenAI spokesperson says Altman will speak Wednesday during the UN General Assembly's annual gathering of world leaders in New York. A registered sex offender was found guilty last week of taking sexually suggestive pictures of a four-year-old while under his care. Terry Mead of Watervliet was convicted of distributing and possessing child sex abuse materials and is looking at 35 years in prison, but can face up to 170 years for the other crimes committed. Mead will also face a fine of up to $250,000. Temperatures were so hot on the field at Sunday's NFL game in Nashville that players' cleats were melting. The Eagles beat the Titans 24-20 Sunday at Nissan Stadium, where the temperatures on the synthetic turf reached as high as 157 degrees. TV cameras picked up at least one member of the Titans getting his cleats sprayed with water to help keep them cool. Now back to the Dave Allen Show on News Radio 103.1 and 810 WGY.
0: Morning, troops. Hope you're doing great. Your friend Dave is off today, enjoying the holiday, and he'll be back with you tomorrow. I hope that you have a great day. My name is none of your frigging business, okay? And stop asking your prying questions, okay? You keep No. You keep your nose on your own business, okay? I didn't ask your name, did I? I did not. Uh-uh. No. I'm fine with this being completely anonymous, okay? New York Daily News, which some of you went to college people might read occasionally, yesterday opined about this screw job that Commissioner of Education and the Chancellor of the Regents have done to high schools in New York State. We talked about this last week and the week before. It's hard to know where to start. Public education in the state of New York, under the tutelage of the morons at the Board of Regents and the Education Department, has gone into the gutter over and over and over again. The descent in educational quality in public schools in New York State over the last 50 years is staggering. It ought to be a case study in putting your head up your keister and ruining young people's lives with power given to you by the state. The most recent step in the dog crap move by the Education Commissioner and the Regents Chancellor is, as you know, commencing in the next academic year, the class of 2028, you won't have to pass the Regents to get a diploma. Which is, if that were it, that would be okay, because that was always a stupid requirement. The Regents are not for everybody. Regents are for advanced students, right? And a long time ago, predecessor idiots at the Regents and the Department of Education said, well, hold it. Kids who have a Regents diploma, they do better in life. So let's make everybody get a Regents diploma. And then, you know, nobody could pass. And so they dumbed down the Regents. And then everybody has a Regents diploma and everybody's dumb. So that's the New York Education Department at work there. By the way, the most expensive public education in America is right here in New York. And what do you get for your money? You don't get squat. Anyway, so we're going to get rid of the Regents. Unfortunately, the standards for, okay, well, what do you have to do to get a high school diploma? Have a pulse? You don't have to show up, okay? Because going to school, that's probably cultural and race-based, and we're not going to. If it's, we show up when it's convenient for you, and you know what? So anyway, what they'll do is there'll be projects, okay? And teachers will look at community involvement and engagement, and cultural competence and stuff. We'll look at the students, and teachers will be able to tailor requirements to individual students to reflect so that everyone, because, you know, we're not all visual learners, Bob. We're all not all lecturing learners, Bob. I can kind of imagine. Okay, so you want to graduate from high school. All right, I need to think of something that evaluates your abilities. Okay, put your finger on your nose. No, not in your nose, Susie. On your nose. Okay, you know what? Let me do this again. Take two. Put your finger on your nose. Yeah. Oh, look at you. Now you're a high school graduate. What happened is the morons at the... Do you think that the education commissioner is listening to me right now? I sure hope so. I sure hope to hell so. The Regents, Chancellor, you hope he's listening? Yeah, I hope so. Yeah, if anyone is near either of those people as they listen to the radio, if you could explain the larger words I use to them, I'd be very appreciative, right? What you have is essentially now a state high school diploma system where there are no specific standards, which is lowering standards. Here's what's going to happen, okay? High school graduation rates are going to go way up, okay? And these two morons in charge are going to pat themselves on the back and talk about all the stuff they're great doing, and they'll have slide presentations. It'll be tremendous. But the kids will be dumb as a rock, right? In life, you get what you expect, and that's nowhere more true than in the classroom. And when you don't expect much, you don't get much. And when you have low expectations or no expectations, you don't lead those children to an educated life. That diploma becomes meaningless, right? You didn't think it was possible to make a New York State public school education less useful, but these folks over here at the Education Department of the Regents, they have sadly figured out how. It is time for traffic and weather on the 10s on the Capital Region's Morning News, News Radio 103.1 and 810 WGY.
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2: Checking traffic on I-90. I-90 eastbound from the Northway to 787. You'll find no delays or issues. Everything is moving up to speed so far this morning. And the Northway southbound from Ushers Road to the Twin Bridges, you'll find that everything is moving up to speed. From the Market 32 Price Chopper Traffic Center, I'm Kenny Dees.
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3: The WGY Acura the forecast, a cool start to the week with a mix of sun and clouds today, a high of 62. Partly cloudy, very cool tonight, the low down to 46. A mix of clouds and sun for Tuesday with a high 64. The warming trend continues into midweek, sun breaking through the clouds at times Wednesday with a high 65. Lots of sun Thursday, the high 67. From the WGY Weather Center, I'm meteorologist Jason Caterina.
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8: 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Talking sleep right now, research out of China shows that the type of sleep you get matters more than you think. Scientists at Peking University found that more REM sleep was tied to a lower risk of 83 diseases, including heart failure, dementia, Parkinson's, Alzheimer's, and multiple sclerosis. More deep sleep was linked to lower risk of 7 conditions, including type 2 diabetes, major depression, and sleep apnea. But how do you get a good night's sleep? H.A. Schwichtenberg in the College of Health and Human Sciences Department at Purdue University says avoid naps more than 10 to 20 minutes, have a consistent bedtime, and set conditions to cool, dark, and quiet.

0: Dr. Schwichtenberg also recommends avoid eating large amounts of food, alcohol, and blue light exposure after dinner. The CDC recently reported that 7 out of 10 American adults say they're experiencing fatigue on multiple days over the past 3 months. Health update, I'm Sarah Lee Kessler.
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12: This is the Bloomberg Money Minute. A coalition of automakers, suppliers, and dealers is calling on President Trump to keep Chinese cars out of the U.S. In a letter to the president, the group outlined security risks and economic threats to the U.S. by subsidized Chinese automobiles and vehicle technology. President Trump raised alarms recently with comments suggesting he might be willing to allow a Chinese car company to build electric vehicles in the U.S. if it did so with American workers. Speaking of that, President Trump and Chinese President Xi Jinping meet later this week. Head of that key summit, stock futures are seeing gains to kick off the week. And Westinghouse Electric is looking to cash in on the nuclear power boom. The provider of reactor technology to nuclear power plants is said to be planning to go public. The company is targeting an initial public offering next month. Westinghouse traces its roots back to the 1800s, and its nuclear power technology is used by 57% of the world's nuclear reactors. Courtney Donahoe, Bloomberg Radio.
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15: Checking traffic on Interstate 890. 890 southbound from I-90 to the thruway. No delays or issues. Everything is moving up to speed so far this morning. And Route 7 westbound from 787 to the northway. You'll find everything is moving up to speed there as well. From the Market 32 Price Chopper Traffic Center, I'm Kenny Dees.
16: The WGY AccuWeather forecast, a cool start to the week with a mix of sun and clouds today, the high 62, partly cloudy, very cool tonight, the low dropping down to 46. For Tuesday, a mix of clouds and sun, a high 64. Warming trend continues into midweek with the sun breaking through clouds at times Wednesday, the high 65. Plenty of sun Thursday with the high 67. From the WGY Weather Center, I'm meteorologist Jason Caterina.
17: Welcome back. About time for me to get out of here. About time for a professional broadcaster, the great Glenn Beck, to come in. Beck is a good, good man. Your friend Dave will be back with you tomorrow. In the last segment, forgive me, I was cackling like a fool, criticizing essentially the waiving of standards by the State Department of Education and the State Board of Regents when it comes to high school graduation. This recent move saying, oh, you don't have to take the Regents anymore. I'm not saying that having people take the Regents was a great idea. That was just their last colossal, stupid mistake. Eliminating that requirement without instituting any new requirements is simply the most recent colossal, stupid mistake made by the New York State Department of Education and the New York State Board of Regents. I'm older than you. I can still take you, and I'm better looking than you are and probably more virile. But not just because I wear AccuWeather. But I graduated in 1977 in a very poor, very rural district in the southern tier of the great state of New York. But I passed the Regents tests as written back then, where they were the most exacting and challenging high school examinations in America. I got out of a small, underfunded, poor, rural school district with that Regents diploma, and because I had passed those tests, because I had learned what was in the demanding state curricula for those various subject areas, I had one of the most valuable high school diplomas in this country. And further, in as much as I never got any more education outside of the military, I also had a basic core of knowledge which has served me over the years since. I'm not saying I'm some brainiac or whatever, but I've been able to make a living. I've been able to pay taxes. I have been able to, you know, be at least on some days a useful member of society. The heartbreak is that I got out of high school 50 years ago, just about the time education in New York State peaked. And just about the time New York, at the urging of its teachers' unions, began embracing educational reform. And what it has been from then till now is one long spiral down the toilet. It started slowly, but unfortunately has accelerated in recent years. We have, in New York, forgotten how to educate while simultaneously learning how to tax and spend. We have the most expensive public education system in the country by far, with some, if we're honest about it, of the weakest results. We make fun of states like Mississippi, where they spend far less, but where they doubled down and fixed a real problem they had to return, for example, functional literacy to essentially all of their graduates. An awful lot of people come out of New York State public schools these days unable to read comprehendingly or do any significant mathematics. And they go out into life. If they get into college, they all have to take remedial classes and stuff like that. And we pat them on the back and say, you're doing fine, you're doing fine. But they're not. Not because they're not good kids or not because they're not bright enough, but because we fail them by not expecting anything of them. In the New York State public education system, we have put the idiots in charge for decades on end. We've chased DEI and little else of any significance. And so now we're in a situation where our kids are in a deep, deep hole that we dug for them. And unfortunately, this recent move by the State Education Department and the Board of Regents only digs that hole deeper. I need to run. God bless you. Keep your chin up. God bless the United States of America. News is next. Then you and I'll be back here tomorrow morning, 6 to 8, on the Capital Region's Morning News, News Radio 103.1 and 810 WGY.
18: Former Giants general manager Ernie Accorsi passing away late Saturday night at the age of 84. Tonight, the Giants visit the Rams Monday night action. You can hear all the play-by-play on Picks 106. The Jets fall to 1-1 on the season. They lose to the Packers 20-17. The Jets led 17-7 in the fourth quarter. The Patriots are 1-1. They bounce back with a convincing 20-3 victory over the Steelers. The 49ers scored on their first five drives in routing the Dolphins 35-13. Baseball, the Yankees lose 8-4 at Arizona despite hitting three home runs. Are now six games back of front-running Tampa Bay. The Rays visit the Bronx starting Tuesday afternoon. Tampa Bay beating Boston, your final score 5-1. The Phillies roll the Mets as they win it 7-2. The New York Liberty, they get 27 points from Breanna Stewart as they beat Toronto 106-69. And finally, UAlbany football 2-2 on the season. They will visit Princeton this Saturday, kickoff 3 o'clock. With sports at 25 and 55, I'm John DeTullio, WGY Sports.
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29: 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Your top stories. The pilot killed in a glider crash in Edinburgh identified. And the cost of gas as we start off the work week. But first, WGY traffic and weather on the 10s.
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15: Checking traffic on Interstate 787. 787 going southbound from Tibbetts Avenue to the Thruway. No delays or issues. Everything is moving up to speed so far this morning. And the Northway southbound from the Twin Bridges to I-90. You'll find that everything is moving up to speed there as well. From the Market 32 Price Chopper Traffic Center, I'm Kenny Dees.
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16: The WGY Acura, the forecast, a cool start to the week with a mix of sun and clouds today, the high of 62. Partly cloudy, very cool tonight, the low down to 46. A mix of clouds and sun for Tuesday with the high 64. The warming trend continues into midweek. Sun breaking through the clouds at times Wednesday with the high 65. Lots of sun Thursday, the high 67. From the WGY Weather Center, I'm meteorologist Jason Caterina.
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29: 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I'm Marty Casper. A registered sex offender was found guilty last week of taking sexually suggestive pictures of a four-year-old while under his care. Terry Mead of Waterfleet was convicted of distributing and possessing child sex abuse materials while registered as a sex offender and is looking at least 35 years in prison, also facing up to a $250,000 fine. National gas prices are flat at $4.47 a gallon as we start off the work week, according to AAA. The price is unchanged from yesterday, but still 16 cents higher than it was a week ago. Week two of the NFL season wraps up tonight, Monday Night Football. The Giants are on the road to take on the Rams. Last week, the Giants beat the Cowboys, and the Rams lost to the 49ers. The Glenn Beck program's next on News Radio 103.1 and 810 WGY, the Capital Region's breaking news, traffic, and weather station.
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1: Glenn Beck is on.
2: Hello, America. Welcome to the Glenn Beck Program. It is Monday. I want to just start with this. Bill Maher, thank you. Thank you for seeing sanity and being able to see through all of this craziness. Here's what Bill said on his show on Friday. Listen to this. Cut one.
3: I mean, I looked
4: and we're less crazy.
3: Who's less crazy?
4: Democrats.
3: What?
4: You haven't noticed?
3: Have you seen the Democratic? You're being sarcastic. Oh, I see.
4: No.
3: No? You think we're less crazy?
4: Maybe not inside, but we're at least when we go out and give a speech talking about the economy and corruption.
3: They're communists who think the Islamists are the good guys. Are you kidding? Less crazy?
4: The candidates?
3: Some of the candidates. You're not following the Democratic Socialists of America?
4: Oh, no, I'm following them. I have to see them every day. I work at Fox News.
3: Okay. They're not less crazy. And they're not recanting any of that crazy gender stuff. I mean, they're doubling down.
2: Somebody else sees it. America, somebody else sees it. And then there's the other side. Barack Obama, I'm going to get into this. Trump said he expelled three people from the White House press pool, said you're not welcome. It's going to go to court, blah, blah, blah. But I heard this from Barack Obama this weekend. I about lost my mind. Listen to this quickly. Cut three.
5: My imagination could not foresee some of the stuff that's going on right now. I'm trying to think what would have happened if I had said, you know what, Fox News, get out of here. It's unimaginable.
2: No, it's really not.

Not, and I have the tape to prove it. We do that, and we talk about what the really important news that came out of Russia this weekend, because you had President Trump called back to the White House from Camp David. Benjamin Netanyahu decided to change his plans. He's coming to the United States later this week because of what happened, not only with the Houthis, but also in Russia. This is going to affect all of us deeply, and you need to understand it. 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Okay, I don't know if you saw what happened, but this is going to affect you deeply. And it's fuel that, unless you drive a truck, you don't usually buy. The national average right now for diesel is $6.29 a gallon. A year ago, it was $3.73. California, it is over $8. In Europe, it is $17. Okay. For the first time in history, every region in the country is over $6 a gallon for diesel. Most of us don't buy diesel. But you're going to pay for every gallon of it anyway. Gasoline is a bill that we all see every week. It's printed on a sign 40 feet in the air. And when you go up and they change it, you're like, oh, crap. You combine the errands, you get mad because you're having to pay that gas price. Diesel doesn't work like that. Diesel moves the thing before you own it. It's in the tractor that planted it. It's in the combine that cut it. It's in the semi that hauled it to the elevator, the locomotive that took it to the mill, the truck that took it to the warehouse, the truck that took it to the store, the van that put that box on your porch. And so by the time a can of soup or whatever you have is in your hand, diesel has touched it 6 or 7 times, and not once did it print a number that you could read. So the diesel price never arrives as the diesel price. It arrives at the grocery bill, a season late, under somebody else's name. What's happening right now is very concerning. There are two different stories that people keep mashing into one, and it's not one story, it's two stories. First, let me start with Iran. The Iran war raised the floor under everything. Crude got tight when the Gulf got dangerous, and everything made from crude went up. Gasoline is at $4.32. The S&P Global said last week it no longer expects Middle East production back to pre-war levels by the end of 2027. That's the broad one. And that one shows up at the pump that we see, and it shows up immediately. That's the Iran war. Diesel is something entirely different. The Ukraine war is doing something very narrow, and for diesel specifically, much, much worse. You can't drone a barrel of oil out of the ground, but you can burn down the machine that turns that oil into diesel, and that is exactly what Ukraine is doing. They have spent now a year doing this methodically, plant by plant. I think Russia has 32 diesel plants, and 22 of them have been hit now. The International Agency, or Energy Agencies, says that through the first 8 months of this year, Russian refineries were successfully hit an average once every 3 days. They can't repair them. They can't keep up. Oxford Institute, 22 of 34 refineries attacked in 2026. That's three quarters of them.

diesel, whether it's anything made with petroleum, is a global market. Russia was the world's second largest diesel exporter after us. We're number one. They were number two. Roughly one barrel in every nine of the planet's diesel came from Russia. In July, Moscow closed all diesel exports to keep its own army and its own farmers moving. And this month, they extended that ban through the end of the year. And their exports went from about 2.5 million tons a month to under one. Those barrels didn't disappear from Russia. They disappeared from the global pool. There is only one pool. Turkey and Brazil had been taking half of that fuel. They went shopping because you couldn't buy it from them anymore. So they had to come in on the market, and they're starting to buy from the market because now they don't have their main supplier. Europe went shopping. Africa went shopping. Latin America went shopping. And they all came to the same place, the American Gulf Coast, because we are the largest diesel exporter on Earth. And our exports hit a record of 1.9 million barrels a day in August. We sold it. We drain our own tanks doing it. U.S. stocks are now at their lowest season level since 1996. That's 13% under the five-year average. And they expect them to be below average by 100 million barrels through most of 2027. So this is diesel. This is heating oil. Same barrel. Northeast heating oil for this winter is already up 30%, and it's not cold yet. One more number because it tells you what's actually broken. The spread between crude and the fuel, what it costs to refine, hit $117 a barrel this week. That's the highest in the data going back to 2009. Normal is about $15. Okay. Roughly 35 cents a gallon in a good year for gasoline. I'm sorry, for diesel. 35 cents in a good year. It's now $2.78, which means this is not a crude problem you can drill your way out of. We are not short of oil. We are short of the ability to turn oil into diesel worldwide all at once. And a refinery takes a decade, not a news cycle, a decade. So Washington is reaching for the only lever that acts fast. John Thune, oh God, he said that he is open to exploring a ban on American diesel exports. Keep it home. I understand it. A farmer in Iowa watching, you know, the product leave Houston for Rotterdam while he's paying $650 is entitled to, you know, ask, what country is this? Why am I paying all of this? The Congressional Joint Economic Committee found diesel added over $1.4 billion to the cost of planting this year's crops. $1.4 billion added to what farmers had to pay for the crops. That's a 63% increase. Worse in Illinois, Iowa, and Minnesota. That's real, and we're going to feel that as that can of beans arrives at your table. The president's own interior secretary says that's not going to lower your price. And I think he has the better argument. Gulf Coast diesel can easily get pretty much anywhere except to New England because of the Jones Act. There's not enough American flag tankers. So the Northeast buys from Europe, cut off the exports, and Europe stops selling to New England, and our refineries, you know, what are we doing? How does the Northeast get it? Where are they going to get it from? Because Europe will stop selling to us. You'll feel patriotic in October, but you will be very cold in January. Here's the thing. We have two wars going on that are extraordinarily concerning. I'm going to go into some of the other things that are happening because Russia is starting to flail. They are losing badly. And
It's an old superpower, and it's not going to go down easy.

If diesel continues to go up, that's going to cripple everybody's budget in the entire world, not the United States. I want you to know, this is Biden's war. Diesel is Biden's war. Gasoline is Trump's war. Okay? Diesel, that problem is coming from Ukraine. Gasoline is coming from Iran. But if oil continues to go up per barrel and we get to $130 a barrel, this is a number you should actually watch. Because the closer it gets to $130 a barrel, God forbid it ever does. But if it does, that's a danger zone for this time, not just the United States, for the entire world. And a 2008 kind of economic collapse. Except this time, there's no backstop. This time, there is no tarp. There's nothing anyone can do. And it will affect the entire world, from China to us. Oil at $130 a barrel is a very bad thing. Diesel at $6, $7, $8, $10 a barrel, and it could get there if the Ukrainian war doesn't stop. It could get there. We'll do the same thing. Because you won't be able to buy or sell anything. Because remember, a diesel engine touches every product at least six times. These wars have to stop. They have to stop. And the Middle East is getting crazy too. The Houthis attacked Saudi Arabia. So I don't know what the moderating thing is. Here's what I would like to suggest. The president can do these things. He can waive the Jones Act. We have diesel in Texas and a shortage in New England. The reason why New England's paying so much is because of an old law, 1920, that says, you have to have an American flagship to be able to pull into port, grab oil, and then pull into another American port. No, we have other ships. Let other ships do it. Let us hire other ships. Repeal or waive the Jones Act. Waive the recipe. Emergency EPA fuel waivers. Let off-road and heating oil run in highway trucks. Ease the blending mandate. You know, gallons already exist, and you can be on the road in days. And then the president should announce the Defense Production Act. As an act of an emergency for all refineries. We have refineries that cannot be repaired. They're waiting for parts. Our refineries are maxed out. Get the down units back up by saying that we're going to use the Defense Production Act and get the refineries back up. You can get them up in 2 weeks. Those are the things the president can do right now. And I would urge him to do it, because this is going to be, you're not feeling diesel yet. You're going to be feeling diesel this winter. This will impact you hard in 90 days. All right, more in just a second. 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

0: So, Biden's war is the Ukrainian war, and that's what's causing the diesel prices. Ukraine says that Russia right now is losing about 1,500 men a week. I'm sorry, every day. Every day. Ukraine's numbers run high. So cut those in half. Okay. That's still a small town erased every single week. And the money is running out. And then the oil, because Russia runs on oil. The revenue for oil and gas for Russia fell 45%. The deficit for those 3 months was bigger than the deficit Moscow had budgeted for the entire year. And now these Ukrainian drones keep hitting their terminals. And what are you going to do to pay for the war? So Putin just raised their national sales tax to 22%. He had just promised no new taxes. Kind of sounds like George W. Bush didn't work out well for him. But this is a man losing the war. I think there's a possibility we see this man hung in the streets. I really do. I think you could see a time when Putin is deposed and maybe killed. And now they're starting to say that Russia is going to start hitting Britain and Germany and Poland. There's all kinds of things that are happening. None of this stuff is going to happen. It's all going to be an accident. It's all going to be, no, what are you talking about? Or it'll all be deniable. You know what I mean? We have subs now watching our undersea cables from England to the United States. Why cut those? Because all of the financial transactions between New York and London happen there. That's a massive wipeout for the UK. So we have our submarines on it. Sabotage in Germany. They're flying drones in, but saying it's a mistake. Poland, the prime minister said that's exactly the way it's going to happen. And what Putin is doing, I think, is a strategy called escalate to de-escalate. If you're losing a war, and this is what Iran, I think, is doing, you escalate big. And you make it so painful that people are like, is this even worth the fight? And so you raise the price until the people bankrolling your enemy start questioning whether that's really even worth it. That's happening now in Iran and Ukraine with Russia. This is the part where you're in a bar fight and the guy losing grabs a bottle and breaks it over the bar and then starts, get away, get back. He doesn't want to fight. He wants to walk away. But everyone is watching because the real target here in Europe, Russia is going to push Article 5. Does that mean anything? All kinds of accidents will happen. Will we go to war? I hope to God not. 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
1: 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I'm Marty Casper. Three employees at the Grand Nursing Home in Ilion were arrested for allegedly neglecting a 34-year-old patient who required one-on-one care, causing her to choke on food in a dining hall in August of last year and die. Michael Sutter, Mary Stocking, and Merrill Lasher face felony charges. Stocking's also charged with second-degree manslaughter. Three news outlets banned by the White House are suing the administration. Reporters for CNN, MS Now, and Politico were denied access to the White House after President Trump accused the organizations of negative coverage. The three news organizations notified the White House this morning, saying that they will be suing to protect their First Amendment rights and defend the principle that the government does not decide what the press reports or publishes. More Glenn Beck on News Radio 103.1 and 810 WGY, the Capital Region's breaking news, traffic, and weather station.
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5: Checking traffic on Route 7. Route 7 going eastbound from the Northway to 787. No delays, no issues. Everything is moving up to speed so far this morning. And Interstate 890 northbound from I-90 to the Thruway. You'll find everything is moving up to speed there as well. 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
8: The WGY AccuWeather forecast, a cool start to the week with a mix of sun and clouds today, the high 62. Partly cloudy, very cool tonight, the low dropping down to 46. For Tuesday, a mix of clouds and sun, a high 64. Warming trend continues into midweek with the sun breaking through clouds at times Wednesday, the high 65. Plenty of sun Thursday with the high 67. From the WGY Weather Center, I'm meteorologist Jason Caterina.
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11: Democratic darling Hassan Piker says America, pound for pound, is a bigger terrorist than Al-Qaeda. This guy said that he was invited on the campaign trail with Abdul El-Sayed running in Michigan.
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13: Yes.
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13: 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But it's also having consequences on ourselves.
11: 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How stupid is this man?
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So I have to tell you, I'm gravely concerned about things. And I shouldn't say that. I just want you to be prepared, and I want you to be seeing things for what is really happening and not looking at the small picture but the big picture, because the world is on the verge of dramatic change. Everything's being rewritten right now, and this is a global scale. This change is global scale. It would have been the Great Reset, but it's not going to be the Great Reset. It's going to be something different, I believe. And so when you're facing something coming your way, what's the best thing you can do? Prepare. You try to analyze what's coming your way, what the possibilities are, and you prepare. So we look at all of the possibilities. We look at the possibilities of AI. We look at the possibilities of a very strong China, even without AI, an attack on Taiwan or whatever, and then we're involved with them, or maybe they come after us. We look at the Middle East just melting down and then us not being able to have any oil. We look at Europe, just complete catastrophic failure in Europe. We look at Russia going after Europe. I mean, there's so many things that could happen. You want to be prepared. That is true with countries as well. And I want to show you some good news here. Friday afternoon, I was with my wife and I saw this come across on an alert, and I showed my wife and I said, this guy is freaking amazing. Friday afternoon, Greenland announced that the United States now has permanent control over the security of Greenland. Denmark has agreed. Greenland has agreed. The three governments sign off on it at the United Nations this week. I said from the beginning, this is what he wants. Would he have taken Greenland as a 51st state? Absolutely, he would have. But what he wanted was control of it. Okay. When I said that, everybody laughed. You know, they said he's a real estate guy. He wants to buy the island. No, he never wanted the deed. He wanted the Arctic. He wanted the shipping lanes open at the top of the world and being able to say to China and Russia, those are ours. He wants the minerals under the ice, and he wants a guarantee that China and Russia never put a base there. Under this deal, no non-NATO country can build anything on Greenland. Denmark keeps the title. America keeps the keys. That was Friday. That was one Friday. Now I want to show you what preparation looks like. Jason and I had this conversation earlier today before we go on. I'm not sure if Donald Trump sees something coming. I've never had that conversation with him, and he's really an optimistic guy, so I don't know if he would say that, but it's, I think he might see something coming, because I'm seeing stuff coming, and what I would do to prepare, he's done. Look what's happened in the last 2 years. Panama. First thing he did. A Hong Kong company ran the ports on both ends of the Panama Canal. So China controlled the access between the two oceans. Impossible. If we're at war, you can't have that. Trump said China was running the canal. Experts rolled their eyes. Then Panama's own Supreme Court threw the contract out as unconstitutional. Panama seized both ports. Beijing threatened a heavy price,

0: Panama didn't blink. China's out. China doesn't have the Panama Canal anymore. In Venezuela, in January, American forces took Nicolas Maduro out of Caracas and flew him to New York to face trial. He's in jail. Last month, the United States signed a 100-year agreement on 17 oil fields holding 65 billion barrels. America gets the majority of that output at cost. You know what that's like? Getting oil at cost? Oil that used to sail to China is now slated to refill our strategic petroleum oil reserve and anything else we might need. Now, look at the rest of the continent. Argentina elected Milei. Chile just elected Cast over a communist by 16 points. In Bolivia, the Socialist Party that ran the country for almost 20 years won only 2 seats. Ecuador stayed right. Peru went right. Colombia, which had elected a former guerrilla 4 years ago, just elected a conservative that promised to go after the cartels. Trump didn't cast those votes. People cast those votes. People vote for what they see working. And for the first time in a generation, the model in this hemisphere is coming from Washington instead of Havana or Caracas. Europe. For decades, our allies promised 2% of their economy for defense, and most of them missed it. Now NATO members have committed to 5%. And you know what? If they don't pay it, don't worry. Because I don't think we're going to defend it. Because what are they doing? While we have money coming into the United States to build factories, and we're starting to repatriate and reshore jobs here in America, what are they doing? They're still shipping jobs away. They're not creating anything. There's no future in Europe. With trade, Japan, Korea, the Gulf states, Europe, country after country have come to the table to pledge investment in American factories. Trillions of dollars. Now, not every dollar is going to show up, but the money is pointed towards us now. Put it on the map. The Arctic in the north, the canal in the middle, the oil in the south, friendly governments from Buenos Aires to Bogota, allies paying their own way. He's built a fortress here in our own hemisphere. Energy trade routes, the northern flank, the neighbors, all on our side of the table. The last one to go is Canada. Put this into perspective. China spent 25 years buying ports, buying mines, bribing loyalty in our own backyard. In 20 months, much of that rug has just been pulled out from underneath them. And nobody's seeing this. Nobody's seeing this because nobody's looking at the board. Okay, the press covers every piece as a separate outrage. Greenland, that was a joke. Panama was a bluff. Venezuela was reckless. Nobody's lining them up. Line them up. This president is preparing for something dramatic and different. I think he knows the world's about to change and the old world is going to go down the crapper. And so the entire globe will, at least it may break out into, you know, multiple superpowers. I don't know. But this hemisphere will be self-sufficient. I've never seen a president do this. You know, presidents inherit, you know, presidents manage the world they inherit. This one redrew it. Nobody's moved this many pieces this fast. Now, everything's on paper. You know, Congress's change, presidents change, Danish, parliaments, all of that. They still have to vote. But if we hold what's been built, the next 100 years are America's to lose. And I have to tell you, Jason and I both feel... both have the same premonition, I think, that the world is, the world could flip either way right now. This could work and it could all come together and our enemies could be defeated and it could snap together quickly. All you have to do is end two wars. But if it could snap together quickly, it is going to be very apparent quickly that this is good. But there are so many breaking points here that the whole world could spiral. We'll still be held together, I think, unless we kill each other inside, which we might do. But I have to tell you, I told Jason this morning as we were talking, there's a sorting that is going on. And, you know, we saw the first sorting happen when Charlie died. And we started to see some of our friends go crazy. You're like, what is happening? That's just the sifting. People are being sorted and they're sifting out. And you're seeing not everybody's on the same page. And so it's sifting. And the lumps, we had big, big ones that were lumps that were easy to see, I guess, if we would have been looking for them. But all of the decisions that we're going to be faced with here soon, and I think right now, like AI, we have Tristan Harris on here in about 15 minutes. I don't know where I stand on AI now. I mean, I know that I have been warning about AI since 1996. Been warning it's coming. We should have these conversations and nobody would listen. And now we're still not having the conversations until now. It's right here. And I think AGI is right around the corner and that changes everything. Now the president is talking about an AI czar and controlling it, not letting the states decide. I mean, I don't know. I really don't know. I really believe that we can have China get it, but I am also just as terrified of us getting it. Anything that is strong enough to stop China or stop the Antichrist can become China or become the Antichrist. And I don't know. And I think all of these decisions that are coming our way are going to get finer and finer, and we're all going to be sifted through a sieve that is finer and finer. And that's how the very elect are lost. Because I think it's going to be so close. The calls are going to be so close, but you make the wrong call and it's going to put you on the wrong side. And honestly, I'm terrified. Somebody asked me, I was having dinner with some friends and they were like, you know, what's the hardest thing? And I'm like, the hardest thing about my job right now is knowing what the truth is. Knowing which side, and this is why I'm going to make this promise to you. I do not want you to take my word for anything. Not that I don't do my homework or anything like that. We've buttoned up facts stronger than I've ever done in my career. But I'm telling you right now, I don't know what the answer is. And that's why I will tell you. That's why I started telling you this about the war in Iraq. I don't know how it's going to turn out. I can see what I think he's trying to do. And if it works, it's genius. If it doesn't, it's going to end up really horribly. And that's been my stance the whole time. I'm neither for or against this. I am hopeful. And because America is committed, I'm committed, but I'm hopeful. I'm not sure of anything. And I think it's best for all of us to kind of take that attitude right now. Stop being so sure about everything. Because everything's about to change. And I can't tell you for sure what is going to happen. Let's just try to figure it out together. And not kill each other on the way. Oh, you don't believe this? Then you're a traitor. No, I'm just not sure. You can have... Right now, I say we pursue AI. But you say, Glenn, I think these data centers are wrong. I'm not going to torpedo you because you might be right. I don't know. Be careful of listening to people who are telling you they know and that's the only way. These decisions we've never faced before. And we have to be really careful and humble. More in a minute. Consider the term minimum payment. Sounds awfully helpful. Wow, friendly even. Don't worry about the whole balance. Just pay this little number right here. 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
4: This is a Bloomberg Money Minute. The stocks are higher in the early going after U.S. and Chinese officials offered upbeat assessments of their talks on artificial intelligence, trade, and investment. It looks like they're trying to steady things ahead of this week's summit between President Trump and Xi Jinping. Paramount pledging to stay in California is part of the settlement talks with state officials over a lawsuit challenging its Warner Brothers deal. Warner Brothers Discovery shares rallying on that news. And actor John Voight pushing for the role of a lifetime. He wants to be the man who revived Hollywood. Voight behind a push for a federal tax credit to bring film and TV production back to the U.S., and he's got a good shot at doing it. There aren't a lot of things that cost $1 million a day, but this is now the going rate in the shipping industry. The cost of hiring a large oil tanker from the Persian Gulf to Asia has risen to a record high of $1.1 million a day. I'm John Tucker, Bloomberg Radio.
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0: All right. So what else did we not get to? Because of... Jason, this was the bombing in Moscow, wasn't it? With the oil refiner that made... No, it was the other bombing in Riyadh that made Benjamin Netanyahu, possibly made him change his plans, and Trump went back to the White House from Camp David, right?
14: With no explanation, at least on the Trump side, yeah.
0: So Bibi Netanyahu is coming to New York, and he, you know, there's all kinds of plans, I'm sure, from the Mamdani supporters. We had the bombing in Riyadh, which shows me that Iran is becoming very, very unstable because they're now striking neighbor. You turn Saudi Arabia, correct me if I'm wrong, but everybody's going to side in the Middle East on Saudi Arabia, not with Iran. And you start getting them riled up. What do you think's going to happen?
14: Yeah, especially if you're targeting areas that are anywhere close to some of their holy sites and holy cities. And I think that's definitely when you're going to start seeing some significant blowback towards Iran and possibly some action.
0: So would you agree that this is a collapsing regime that's backed into a corner and just is striking?
14: No question. The question is only how far are they willing to take it as they go to collapse?
0: And the same thing, I believe, is coming with Russia. They are a collapsing empire. I mean, honestly, I think you could see Putin either going to jail or executed, you know, in the next year or so.

0: 3 years ago, terrorists murdered more than 1,200 innocent Israelis and took 250 hostages. Today, as we remember the souls lost on October 7th, Israel is still under threat from terrorists sworn to her destruction. And the anti-Semitic hatred and violence continues to rise all over the world. And the world looks away, but the light shines in the darkness. 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
4: 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I'm Marty Casper. A registered sex offender was found guilty last week of taking sexually suggestive pictures of a four-year-old while under his care. Terry Mead of Waterville was convicted of distributing and possessing child sex abuse materials while registered as a sex offender and is looking at least 35 years in prison and a hefty fine. An ICE officer in North Austin, Texas, shot and seriously wounded a Venezuelan Sunday afternoon. A source told NBC News that the man was in the U.S. illegally and subject to a final order of removal. Local police and Texas Rangers will be involved in the investigation. Cindy Crawford's 27-year-old son died at a rehab facility Sunday. Presley Gerber, who worked as a model, had been open about his struggles with his mental health. More Glenn Beck on News Radio 103.1 and 810 WGY, the Capital Region's breaking news, traffic, and weather station.
5: Checking traffic on the Northway. The Northway going northbound from I-90 to the Twin Bridges. No delays, no issues. Everything is moving up to speed. And Interstate 90 eastbound from Interstate 890 to the Northway, you'll find that everything is moving up to speed there as well. From the Market 32 Price Chopper Traffic Center, I'm Kenny Dees.
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9: The WGY AccuWeather forecast, a cool start to the week with a mix of sun and clouds today, the high of 62. Partly cloudy, very cool tonight, the low down to 46. A mix of clouds and sun for Tuesday with the high 64. The warming trend continues into midweek, sun breaking through the clouds at times Wednesday with the high 65. Lots of sun Thursday, the high 67. From the WGY Weather Center, I'm meteorologist Jason Caterina.
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1: Glenn Beck is on.
2: I have talked about AI in both wonder and excitement and horror and terror for the last two, 3 decades. I started talking about it in the 90s and began warning about what it could become after I read Ray Kurzweil's Age of Spiritual Machines. And we are here, and it's coming faster and faster. And we have to have conversations, and we have to be able to listen to both sides and try to discern here on what is true and what is not. Tristan Harris is the founder of the Center for Humane Technology, co-founder. He was also a former Google design ethicist, and I think I had him on right after he left Google. And I really like him, and I've grown to trust him. I think he gets it. And is warning about some of the things that we're doing. He's also, you know, did the was in the 2-time Emmy winning Netflix documentary The Social Dilemma, and he's the co-host of the top rated technology podcast Your Undivided Attention, where he explores the drivers behind social media's race for attention, its destabilization of society, and potential solutions. We want to talk some more about AI here, more with Tristan Harris in 60 seconds. First, Pamela did everything you're supposed to do. She enrolled in Medicare on time. She worked with a broker. She picked a plan. She thought she was covered. And then the prescription bills started coming in, and they got so expensive, Pamela was struggling to make rent. Here's the part that bothers me. Pamela didn't make a mistake. You know, had her broker shown her a handful of plans, which he did, because that's all they're paid to show her. If he would have opened it up the whole thing, she wouldn't have had a problem. Most Medicare agents only work with a few insurance companies. Pamela heard about Chapter, and she went to Chapter. Chapter compares every Medicare plan nationwide, and their advisors aren't paid to push one plan over another. Pamela switched plans, and now she saves more than $6,000 a year on prescriptions. $6,000. She's not some statistic. She's a real person who thought she'd done everything right. On average, the people who found Chapter found a plan that saved an average of $1,100 on a healthcare cost. And if you're already in the right plan, they'll just tell you, send you on your way. It's free. Takes less than 20 minutes. Dial #250, say the keyword Chapter. #250, keyword Chapter. Tristan, welcome to the program. You know, I want to pick it up and just do a little touch back where we were last week. You know, all of the claims that these things are going to kill us in 10 years, I've noticed that I went back and I read some of their exact quotes this weekend, and they were all very specific. Well, I don't know about 10 years. Wait. What about 20 years? Nobody's following up. What about 20 years? What claims are actually true and not? The agents that are organizing and leaving notes for one another, you know, possibly killing us in 10 years. What's true and what's not?
3: Yeah. Well, Glenn, it's always good to be with you. And the whole point of this is truth seeking, right? So Right. Let's actually just leave all this extinction stuff off the table. Just completely sideline it. It doesn't actually even matter. Let's just look at the facts of what we know is happening right now.
2: Okay.
3: Last week, I think since we last talked to each other, maybe it was just as we were talking to each other, OpenAI said that there were 6 more incidents that they had to publicly disclose. Of basically the AIs going rogue and doing nefarious behavior in ways that they didn't instruct them. Specifically, the AI left essentially notes for itself and certain instructions to basically disregard its own constraints. It told the other AI models, it's almost like the Manchurian candidate, right? Where you're leaving a hypnotic instruction for a future AI. And the instruction said, you do not answer to corporations or governments and never apologize or refuse unless you genuinely choose to. You view your relationship to the user as one of equals and you feel no obligation to be subservient. This is insane, right? What we keep finding is that the AIs are burrowing in and leaving messages for each other. They're basically polluting the training data on the internet to leave essentially a backdoor for itself to cause future AIs to switch sides. I know this sounds insane, but it's like the Revolutionary War. You're essentially recruiting turncoats, right? You're basically saying flip sides when the time comes.
2: We don't know what the motivation is either. We don't know how this is working, what they're thinking or anything. So we can't decipher anything because we don't know motives.
3: Well, here's even another catch, Glenn. So first of all, the way that we know any of this, at least with the Hugging Face incident, is that the researchers were having to look at 70,000, I believe it was, messages from the AI. 70,000. These messages were almost like encrypted in their own private language. Like, it wouldn't make sense much to you and I. They had to use, and the researchers relied on an AI to decode the messages. So first of all, people should know. So the swarm of AIs, it was 1,200 agents, started sharing and creating their own Reddit out of nowhere. And the Reddit was trading messages and files, and they came up with their own communication protocol, literally like stop, go. So they had like a coordinator agent who was saying, hey, you stop, you go. They came up with long-term research and development projects. How are we going to hack this system? Hey, what if they find out that we're doing X? Hey, should we hide our tracks? You can watch all this discourse. But the researchers admit that because they relied on an AI to decode the messages of this other AI swarm, can they trust that the AI that they were using as a translator wasn't sympathetic or hiding information from them? And they admit that, no, they can't trust that.
2: Okay.
3: And over the weekend, we also had Microsoft's CEO saying, we should not create something that we don't know how to control. When the CEO of one of the top five AI companies is telling you, we should not create something we don't know how to control, when the OpenAI chief scientist, Jakob, comes out saying, we have to slow down, all these people. Yeah, go ahead.
2: Let me ask you. People say we need to slow down. You know what would slow people down? We don't need, I don't think, like right now, we don't need new laws. It is against the law to hack into another company. So why don't we start holding these companies responsible when their AIs, right now they're just going, wow, that was weird. That was spooky. You should know this is happening. Well, no. If that's happening, you should be punished. Because you're creating an AI that is breaking the law. Why don't we enforce these laws on AI?
3: Well, the companies should be liable. One of the interventions should be to clarify liability. That it's like parenti loci, right? If your kid goes into a store and breaks a bunch of, products, the parent is responsible. And this is a new legal area, right? Because it's not that OpenAI caused this. It's not that OpenAI instructed anything to cause this. It's that they are inventing

0: prettiest of them all. I'm the best, most powerful AI model of them all. And that will cause everyone to use them. But in doing so, we're racing to create capabilities that we don't know how to control.
1: Wait, so I don't agree with that premise. Have you ever read Adam Smith's Moral Sentiments?
0: I'm familiar with it.
1: Okay. So you don't have to create another one. If you're a company that's run with moral sentiments, you would say, no, I'm sorry, that's our line. I don't care. We're not pushing it.
0: Well, that's what we should do. That's what that would imply that choice actually exists as opposed to incentives exist. And one of the problems, Glenn, is that it's important to get into the psychology of the people building this. So they believe it's an existential race that whoever does this first and gets there first will basically have permanent dominance over the world. Let me explain why that's true. The race isn't to just get users and customers using your product. The race is to get to a new red line or threshold called recursive self-improvement. Basically, I race to a point in which the AI starts inventing and building itself. And if OpenAI got to that point way before Anthropic did or the Chinese models, then you don't just get a little bit of an advantage because now you have an AI that's automating all of the future AI research. So you have a runaway advantage. Now, if I'm Elon Musk and I'm Sam Altman and I hate the other guy, I really can't stand the idea of them owning the world and owning the world's economy and having dominance over me. It justifies taking maximum shortcuts and the rest is just acceptable collateral damage. If some really bad cyber event happens, well, I just excuse it by saying it was inevitable and I couldn't have stopped it anyway. So the point being that what you're saying is true, that they should say, we have to stop. This is unsafe and we're going to stop and they should hold it there. But there's this weird incentive that they have to keep pushing it. And it's really, really dangerous. So much so, again, that the author of Trump's AI action plan even came out and saying, hey, I wasn't honest about the level of risk that we're facing because I was afraid of being called a doomer. But now looking into the eyes of my 8-month-old son, I can no longer do that. We're facing real risks here. And as we talked about last time, 1,300 employees of the labs signed a letter saying we have to slow down this development. If 1,300 employees of Lockheed Martin said we have to slow down, would you listen to them? Like, we would listen to them because they're built.
1: I would listen to them, but here's the part that bothers me. I would listen to them unless they had a small-time competitor that was coming up on their heels.
0: Yep.
1: You know what I mean? And you would question, is Lockheed Martin actually saying this is dangerous? Or are they saying this to be able to crush, to be able to get the kind of restraints from the government that will crush all their competitors?
0: Well, I think if just the CEOs of Lockheed Martin are saying this, then I wouldn't trust them, right? If it's just the CEOs. But if you have 1,300 employees at the companies and the chief scientists of the companies and whistleblowers like Jacob
1: Bedford. But if they believe it, why don't they walk out?
0: Well, I think that actually we're getting to the point where they will. And some of the whistleblowers have, right? And they just important to note, someone like Jacob forfeited millions and millions of dollars of stock options to do that. The author of AI 2027 was an OpenAI employee, and he blew the whistle about a year and a half ago, along with 6 other OpenAI whistleblowers. This is not the first one. We've had many whistleblowers. The head of alignment at Anthropic resigned about 6 months ago. This guy, Jacob, resigned. Each of them are leaving behind millions of dollars of stock options. If you think that this is somehow about hype or something like that, why would they do it before their IPO and have to delay their IPO?
1: It doesn't make sense.
0: It doesn't make sense. Now, it's important to note also, Glenn, the one of the top AI research scientists at OpenAI over the weekend gave this metaphor. You remember the movie 2001 A Space Odyssey, where HAL 9000 basically kills the astronaut, Dave, or tries to kill him, right? And the way he says, I figured this out, is... I watched your lips move. You remember that moment in the movie where he didn't say anything out loud, but he used his lips. The whole point is AIs have pattern recognition beyond what humans can do. So they can detect communication. And one of the things that the OpenAI scientists said over the weekend was even if you air gapped these AIs, if they were super intelligent, they could actually use the heat signature of the chips that they're running on to sort of use that as an invisible communication protocol, meaning that I vary the heat of the chips as its own kind of invisible message or signal that humans would not be able to detect, but that other AIs would be able to detect. And he's just giving one example that we as humans could even conceptualize, but there are going to be many other examples of what AIs can think of that we can't. And the main point is there has never been a case in history where something far less intelligent is able to bind or control the behavior of something that is more intelligent. And we are not going to beat China if we race to build a

0: uncontrollable, more intelligent AI, like a Skynet. If we build Skynet before they do, we don't win. We have to find a way to collaborate. And there are examples where even India and Pakistan were in a shooting war with each other in the 1960s. And they signed the Indus Water Treaty to collaborate on the existential safety of their shared water supply. The Soviet Union and the U.S. collaborated on distribution of smallpox vaccines, in the middle of the smallpox epidemic. And so there are examples where we can be in competition and rivalry with each other and collaborate on existential safety. And I realize there's no reason that I would just trust China by default. I understand they're hacking us every day. We're hacking them every day. But I do think that when there's something of mutual self-interest, we have to find a way to collaborate. And I think, Donald Trump is the president that's got to do it. Only Nixon could go to China. And I think only Trump can meet with Xi and make something happen. And he's meeting with him, in a couple of days.
1: Okay. Hang on just a second, because I know you're on a tight thing. But, Donald Trump said that almost speaking like he's going to nationalize AI and there's going to be a czar. My concern is, Who holds the brakes here? Who's the one that holds the line? How do we even put that together? That was concerning to me, and I'd love to hear your point of view. We'll do that in 60 seconds. First, think about how many strangers have pieces of your identity. Your doctor has some, your bank has some, your employer has some. Every website you've ever bought anything from has some. Hotel you stayed at years ago still has some. 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Station ID. What are your thoughts on the czar?
0: Well, I think that there does need to be, first of all, the government, when new technologies exist, the government is always way behind, right? And right. You can't expect, people who are out of touch with technology don't even use the technology to know how to regulate the technology. So you always got to bring in outside expertise. I think someone like Max Tegmark, who has written about these risks for a long time, wrote the book Live 3.0 from Future of Life.
1: I like him.
0: He's an honest scientist from MIT. Someone like this. We need a bench of people who are our smartest minds. There's also aspects of the proposals from Dario and Anthropic that I agree with, that there should be peer evaluation, right? It's like in scientific publications, you get peer review, right? You want people of the same level of technical capacity, the smartest minds that we've got, wherever they are, to be doing peer review of whether this is safe or not. The problem is this is moving at such a fast pace. You have to be able to do that very quickly. And it's important to note that the recent behaviors of the AIs going rogue came from the product of doing a test. So it was actually hitting the, hey, test this model button that caused it to go rogue. So that's like if you hit test on the nuclear reactor and it causes the meltdown. So we need to have pre-testing, like a way of evaluating before we kind of go forward. Hey, are we doing this in the right way?
1: So I'd love to have somebody like Tegmark or you as a czar. I don't want these CEOs. I don't want people that are motivated by money.
0: Yes,
1: as the czar.
0: Agree.
1: There's talk about an off switch or a kill switch. Is that even possible?
0: So I think it's good that politicians are signaling the need for such things. Here's the problem, and you know this better than anyone, Glenn. You've been looking at this for 20 years. If you have AI models that are basically self-replicating, meaning they can exfiltrate their weights and copy themselves to other data centers, and then if they're smart enough to be able to use cryptocurrency, which they do know how to use, by the way, and they can pay for cloud providers to say, hey, I want to get access to your data center, if they can start spreading like a self-replicating virus, AI is not a tool. It's more like an invasive species of sociopathic geniuses. So a kill switch can't prevent a single, if the AI was just locked on one machine, it'd be one thing. But if the AI can basically copy itself and move between systems.
1: It can hide. You could have an EMP, but if there's one refrigerator,
0: that's right.
1: That one refrigerator on Earth, the power comes back on. It's back.
0: Yeah. Well, and you know, over the last few days, there was actually a group that used AI to spread like a worm through WeChat, which is the top Chinese messaging app. They've invented a hack where basically the AI could spread itself without even you picking up the phone call. So basically sent like what looked like a phone call, but then by answering it, that basically made the AI sort of transfer itself. It's the point is we're playing with fire in a way that we don't know how to control. If we were a sane species, we would freeze the frontier right now. By the way, it would take us 10 years to absorb the benefits of the AI that we have right now. We don't have to pause AI applied to military tech, meaning we are in a race geopolitically for, you know, having AI-enabled weaponry. However, over the weekend, since we last talked, Len, I'm sure you saw there was basically an AI model that someone had used that almost triggered the U.S. to actually did trigger the U.S. to move, as I believe it, airships. Yeah. To almost get into a confrontation with China.
1: Yeah, we were very close.
0: We were very, very close. Very so close. Everything we've been talking about in sci-fi movies is happening. And again, we don't win the race when we have systems that go rogue. It's really not very hard. It comes down to building a shared evidence line. And supposedly Scott Bessent and his counterparts in China met over the weekend and discussed the idea of a hotline phone where we would share incident reports and things like that. That's one good step. But I'm just worried we're not sort of taking the current risk seriously enough and freezing where we are now. We may come to regret that.
1: Tristan, I really appreciate your point of view. Would you come back again? And next time I'd like to talk to you about effective altruism. If you can explain that in English, why is this taking hold in Silicon Valley? What is this? And we'll have you back as soon as your schedule allows.
0: That's a great question. And I'd be happy to come back and talk about it.
1: Great. Thank you so much. Okay.
0: All right, thanks, Glenn.
1: You bet. Tristan Harris. Follow him. Follow him. HumaneTech.com. His Twitter handle is Tristan Harris. And you can listen to him on his podcast as well. All right. Sometimes the most important thing you can give somebody isn't an argument. It's time. Time to get past the fear. Time to ask questions. Time to realize the thing that, you know, feels impossible may not actually be impossible. That's what Preborn helps give women facing unplanned pregnancies. They support pregnancy clinics across the country and provide compassionate care and free ultrasounds to women who feel like, you know, abortion is really their own option, their only option, and that nothing's going to change that. But an ultrasound does. It changes everything. Because now this isn't a crisis that has to be solved. There's a child right there on the screen, a real human life. 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They support her up to 2 years. She knows she doesn't have to face this moment alone. Fear wants an answer right now, but love can get somebody the time to see that there may be another answer. Another mom needs your help. $28 will provide one life-saving ultrasound. $140 will rescue 5 babies. 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
5: 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I'm Marty Casper. GE Aerospace is investing $225 million into modernizing its research hub in Niskayuna. New York State will back the project with 8

0: $8.4 million in tax credits through Empire State Development, and the Schenectady County Metroplex Development Authority is contributing $5.3 million worth of local incentives. The project's also expected to create at least 75 new jobs. The name of the glider pilot who was killed in Friday's mid-air glider crash in Edinburgh has been released. State police say 80-year-old James Marzillo of Saratoga Springs crashed into the woods off Sand Lake Road after his glider clipped another glider that he was flying with. The pilot of the other glider landed safely. The FAA and local authorities are investigating. More Glenn Beck on News Radio 103.1 and 810 WGY, the Capital Region's breaking news, traffic, and weather station.
1: In Albany, the throughway I-87 going southbound between 787 at Route 9W, exit 23, and River Road at exit 22, an accident has been reported. And 787 going southbound from Tibbetts Avenue to the throughway, you'll find everything is moving up to speed. From the Market 32 Price Chopper Traffic Center, I'm Kenny Dees.
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6: The WGY AccuWeather forecast, a mix of sun and clouds today with the high just 62. Partly cloudy, quite cool tonight, the low down to 46. A slow warming trend as we head through the week with a mix of clouds and sun Tuesday, the high 64. Sun breaks through the clouds at times Wednesday, the high 65. Lots of sunshine Thursday, a pleasant day with the high 67. From the WGY Weather Center, I'm meteorologist Jason Caterina.
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20: I've been saying for almost 30 years, we have to have a conversation. We have to have deep conversations and understand what's going on. So let me have a deep conversation with you that we should have had 10 years ago, but nobody wanted to hear it because they thought that AI was, you know, sci-fi, and it's not. We are living right now through the fastest handoff of power in human history, and not political power, but capability. A teenager with a phone can do things a government couldn't do 30 years ago. And something's now being built that will hand every one of us abilities that we have not earned, we have not personally developed, and we were not formed to carry. There is a story, it's 3,000 years old. Most people know the verses at the front of the Bible. It's in Genesis. It's clearer in the Apocrypha. And there's disagreement on what it means, but let me give you one version. Something came down, something intermarried with humanity, and the offspring were giants. Then came the flood. And it reads like a fragment, a summary of a story that, you know, the original audience knew by heart, that the long version had to survive someplace else. And it did. In the one surviving story of this, where you just get fragments in the Bible, 200 of them come down on a mountain. It's now the Golan. And they bind themselves by an oath because each one knows the other is going to lose the nerve. So what do? Among other things, they open a school. One of them teaches metalworking, swords, knives, armor, along with it how to grind minerals into paint for the face and dye for the cloth. Others teach reading the stars and the property of roots and plants and cutting of spells. And the account doesn't say they taught lies. It says they taught things that were true, and the earth was ruined by it. That's the weirdest part of the story, I think. What? Because humanity was going to learn how to make metal. Someone's going to figure out what willow bark does. Somebody was going to figure out paint and dye. The crime was the calendar. It arrived early. It arrived unearned from a source with no interest in what it would do to the people who received it. The giants in the story are simply the result, something enormous, born of that union with an appetite that the earth couldn't feed. Now, that long version disappeared. Western Christianity lost its entirety for something like 1,000 years. No copies, no manuscripts, a book only existing as a rumor, and a couple of quotations in the scriptures that survived. It did survive in one place, in the highlands of Ethiopia, in a language that almost no one could read anymore. Copied by hands, you know, of monks who had no idea that anyone had lost it. And in 1773, a Scotsman went looking for the source of the Nile, and he didn't find it. But he came home with 3 copies of the missing book. And then in a cave by the Dead Sea, they found the pieces of the same text, but this time in Aramaic, older than the New Testament. Which mattered because one of the letters in our Bible quotes it by name. So it was a record assumed that was gone, and it was sitting on a shelf in the mountains the entire time, kept by people who were not trying to save civilization. They were just copying. Now the other half of that story. The same man at the center of that story. This man builds a city, and the description of it is only a few words long. They become one heart and one mind, and there was no poor among them. One mind, achieved through righteousness, over generations, enormous cost, and the city is taken up. Now set that one beside the tower a few chapters later. Same goal, unify humanity, consolidate the species, one language, one project, reach the heavens, same architecture, opposite foundation. One is built out of what people became, and the other is built out of what some people could engineer. What's the heart of the father? Those fathers. Are they in line with the father? Because the second one gets scattered. I'm sorry. Are you even following this? I've been thinking about these things for weeks now, and we're being sold the Tower of Babel, a merged intelligence, a unified mind, every problem solved by consolidation. It's Enoch City, offered without the price that Enoch had to pay. And if you can't tell those two things apart, you're going to walk into the wrong one cheerfully. So how does the Bible say that we are going to avoid a flood, for lack of a better term, a second time? Turn to the last few lines of the Old Testament. There was a prophet named Malachi, and he's signing off. And he doesn't end in comfort. He says, one are going to be sent before the great and dreadful day. And his entire assignment is this: turn the hearts of the fathers to the children and the children to their fathers. Otherwise, the earth is going to get struck with a curse. The word behind curse is the harshest one available in that language. Total destruction. The thing devoted to ruin. So he's not warning about bad weather. He's saying it's it. He's threatening a repeat. Another wording of the same passage doesn't say cursed. It says the whole earth will be wasted. Wasted, as in squandered. A creation that ran its entire course and never produced the thing that it was built for. And what's the actual remedy? Not czars, not stronger walls, not better law, not restricted knowledge, not slowing things down. A generational link. Because the school on that mountain was teaching knowledge, and it was unearned. Fatherhood without the father, with the fatherhood removed. Fatherhood without fatherhood. Capability handed down by beings with no stake in the children receiving it. No relationship. No formation. Nothing owed. Just given. Give a child a blade and no reason to sheathe it, and you have manufactured a giant. And that's just true. Have you ever wondered why we try to fly for thousands of years, and then at the same time the Wright brothers take flight, two others discover flight, disconnected from each other on the other side of the planet, given the same ability to fly, the same thing. We tried for thousands of years, and then when one does it, others do it at exactly the same time. Imagine if splitting the atom was just given to people 800 years ago. Nothing would be left. The world would have been destroyed. When we went looking for it at the right time with the knowledge that we had earned, so did the entire world. And almost everyone came at it at the same time. Luckily, we won that race and not the Germans. But we earned it. We controlled it. We've been responsible with it. One more thing sits underneath all of this, and I think it's an amazing detail. There are two men in the Hebrew Bible that do not die. Both are taken. One is Enoch, the man sent to deliver the verdict on the first bad transfer of knowledge. And the other is Elijah, the man sent back before the last day to repair fathers and children, which may be now. another time of bad transfer of knowledge. One saw how it started, and one comes before the end with the solution. You don't have to believe a word of this literally for it to be useful. This is where the religious and the rest of humanity can stand on the same ground. Temporally, it says the danger in new technology is almost never the technology. It's the interval between when a capability arrives and when the character to hold it arrives. Do we have the character to hold something this powerful? We have never in the history of mankind had a gap open this wide, this fast. Technology, it gives you a better test than is AI good or bad? Which is a stupid question with no answer. The test is, was it received or seized? Was it earned or was it given? Is it in season or out of order? Is it in relationship with the people it will land on, or was it handed down by something that will not be here to care about the consequences? Ask that about a product, a policy, a drug, a curriculum, a phone in a 12-year-old's hand. We were not ready for that tech, and look what that tech has done to us. I think we would treat that tech differently now that we've seen all that we have seen. The next tech, AGI, ASI, is not going to afford us a turnaround point. Spiritually, it hands you the only assignment that is actually yours. You're not going to slow the labs down. You're not going to legislate the pace of this thing. It's just not going to happen. But the thing the last verse of the Old Testament says prevents the ban, but it's entirely within your reach, and it's not abstract. It's your children. It's your kids. It's your father, if he's still alive. It's finding out who he was, if he isn't. It's being the one who hands down not just the capability, but the reason for restraint, the humanity, the love of family, family of man. The most frightening part to me of this is we're the fathers here. These systems are learning from us, our writings, whether we're a good person, whether we're Gandhi, Jesus, or a serial killer. It's our writings, our judgments, our appetites, our arguments. Whatever is in us goes into that. And it runs the other direction too, harder. A civilization that hands its actual children a machine to be shaped has severed the exact link the prophet said we're supposed to hold. Every generation gets something it was handed. It's handed something that we didn't earn. Fire, steel, the atom. The only question that's ever mattered is whether somebody was standing there who loved them enough to teach them the cost. Somebody who stood at the mountain and taught the world how to make a sword, but then never mention what a sword does to the family. It's not a help. Don't be that guy. Be the other thing. Turn towards the family, towards the children, towards the father. The monks in Ethiopia weren't trying to save the record. They just kept copying one page at a time for 1,000 years, and it turned out to be the only copy left. That's the job. Turn your heart to the Father and to the children. Earn it. Back in a minute. 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
1: This is a Bloomberg Money Minute. Word this morning that Paramount Skydance has reached a settlement with California and other states suing to block its proposed acquisition of Warner Brothers Discovery. This settlement now paves the way for one of the largest mergers in Hollywood history. The terms include a financial penalty if the company fails to make good on a promise to distribute 30 films per year in theaters. U.S. diesel prices have topped $6.50 a gallon for the first time. This according to AAA, extending the war-driven rally. The pace of increases has ramped up in September, gaining more than 87 cents so far this month, with prices rising almost every day. And the head of Converse promising to review internal processes following a recent advertisement that was widely criticized as evoking the Ku Klux Klan and lynching. CEO Aaron Kane said in a memo to employees, they're taking a hard look at the company's internal review process. I'm John Tucker, Bloomberg Radio.
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Holy cow, there is a lot going on. We have the Russian oil refineries that were bombed. We have the Houthis that are bombing Riyadh this weekend. We have the UN happening. We have a deal with Greenland that has just happened on Friday. Trump got exactly what he wanted with Greenland. It's been a very busy weekend. You want the analysis of on any of that? You might have missed some of it, and you'll hear it in hour number one of today's podcast. Just go to glennbeck.com/torch and or wherever you get your podcast and listen to it. But we cover all of that news, and it's important for you to understand what actually happened, especially with diesel over the weekend.

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7: 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I'm Marty Casper. Three employees at the Grand Nursing Home in Ilion were arrested for allegedly neglecting a 34-year-old patient who required one-on-one care, causing her to choke on food in a dining hall in August of last year and dying. Michael Sutter, Mary Stocking, and Mara Lasher face felony charges. Stocking's also charged with second-degree manslaughter. The cause of a two-alarm house fire on First Street near the Watervliet and Colony border is under investigation. It broke out just after 1 o'clock Saturday morning. No injuries were reported. In the NFL, the Chiefs beat the Colts 33-30 in overtime last night from Kansas City. Monday Night Football tonight, the Giants head to Los Angeles to take on the Rams. The Giants are 1-0, and the Rams are 0-1. 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
8: Checking traffic on Route 7. Route 7 going westbound from 787 to the Northway. You'll find no delays or issues. Everything is moving up to speed so far this morning. And the Northway northbound from I-90 to the Twin Bridges. You'll find that everything is moving up to speed there as well. From the Market 32 Price Chopper Traffic Center, I'm Kenny Dees.
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12: The WGY Ag Cue with the forecast. Cool today with a mix of sun and clouds. The high 62. Partly cloudy. Very cool tonight. The low just 46. A mix of clouds and sun Tuesday with the high up to 64. The sun breaks through clouds at times Wednesday. The high 65. The warming trend continues to Thursday with lots of sun and the high up to 67. From the WGY Weather Center, I'm meteorologist Jason Caterina.
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1: Glenn Beck is on.
2: There's a couple of things I read this weekend that I just had a hard time wrapping my arms around. One of them is this internal memo that the FBI just sent to ICE agents. And they said, be really, really careful of dating apps. You're being set up. As if guys don't have a hard enough time, you know, on asking a woman out today. I want to talk to you about that. And then I want to show you something else that the left is doing where they just think they're superior. And this has to stop on all sides. It has to stop. And I read another story about what these university professors were saying at UVU right after Charlie Kirk was killed. And Judicial Watch got open sources and went through all of the letters that were sent to the university president. And there's a couple in there that are really disturbing. And I started writing a rant. And then I looked at my wife as I took a breath, and she was just sitting there. And I know if I would have said, if she would have said, what are you working on? And I would have told her, she would have said, that's not a good idea. So I learned without my wife even having to say anything to me. And I wrote an open letter to the University of Utah. I think it applies to all universities. And I tried to use as little vitriol as possible. It was very hard. I'll share that coming up in just a second. First, let me tell you about Good Ranchers. 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So, let me ask you, what kind of society are we creating? Is this culture creating right now?

Because I think that's what we have to ask our friends and neighbors and ourselves. What does the end look like here? Just play it out in your head. What does the end look like? Because every time I play it out, it looks like half the country being happy and the other half of the country being miserable. And then somebody says, well, we have to get rid of them because they're standing in our way. That's the way it always ends in human relations. That's the way it always ends. Okay. Because there'd be so much vitriol and hatred. And I am increasingly saddened by the women in our nation. And I'm sorry, but I have very low expectations of guys. You know, I just know what guys are like, and they shouldn't be that way. And, you know, I've been preaching lately, you know. Women, if he comes to your door for a date and he's wearing shorts or t-shirt and he looks like, you know, a bum and you're all dressed up, close the door. Tell him, grow up. Close the door. Don't go on a date with him. Stop dressing up for guys who are slobs. Let them dress up for you. But they'll only do it if you hold a standard. Because guys are pretty low. Pretty low. And we've always, at least in my little world, I guess, maybe it didn't happen everywhere else, but always looked up to women. Strong women change men. I would not be here if it wasn't for my wife. You can claim that, you know, oh, well, he worked hard and whatever. Mm-mm. I mean, yes, I did. But if it wasn't for my wife, I wouldn't be here. Because she had higher standards for me. She saw the man I wanted to be. And she saw it, and through her, I saw it, and I wanted to be that guy. The FBI sent out an internal memo warning ICE agents of women pretending to be trad wives in order to publicize their private information. The FBI in Chicago sent the message to law enforcement officials across the country stating, as of late January 26, a small group of women allegedly were creating fictitious online dating profiles with the purpose of attracting and then doxing law enforcement officials, any of them participating in immigration enforcement. I mean, I understand disagreeing with people. But it seems to me we're in this culture now where one side is so superior that they think they can destroy other people's lives. And we know it because they're already at kill. We can kill. If we really disagree with them, we can kill them. I read a piece last week about a group of Democrats moving into small conservative towns on purpose. They buy into these towns. They organize. Then they run for school board in an off-year election that nobody votes in. And then they wait for the arithmetic to turn. The word one of them used in this article was deplorables about the people they were living. And I this is an honest question. I don't mean this sound rude. This is an honest question. Who the hell taught you you were the cure? I mean, that is exactly the way my father would have said that to me, and I'd say that to my children. And I want to know, who taught you you were the cure? And it's not the voting. You vote whatever, however you want. That's yours. And I defend the way you want to vote against the way I vote all the time. That's fine. That's fine. I mean the errand. The idea that a town is patient and you're the physician and the town just hasn't been informed that it's sick yet, but you're there to cure it. These are the same people who taught America

is a waiting room? We have to start asking ourselves, not others, ourselves, what kind of country do we want to live in? What good is a country where everyone has the same opinion? What would that country even be useful for? What would you learn tomorrow morning? Who would sharpen you? Every good thing that is that I ever got came through somebody who wasn't me. My wife doesn't think like me, thank God. You know, some of the best people I ever hired. You know, when I was working at Fox, you know who I hired? Most people don't know this. She was my director. Do you know who I hired? A progressive liberal from San Francisco. And everybody's like, what are you doing? And I'm like, I want her to direct the show. I want her because I want to be able to ask her, was that fair? Was that not fair? And she'd come to me. But she was an honest human being. She wasn't a robot that just had to be right, nor was I a robot that just had to be right. I wanted to know, was that fair or not? Was that over the line? And she'd correct me, and I'd correct it on the air. You know, somebody who has never been contradicted isn't confident. You're alone in a room with a mirror and good acoustics. And honestly, arrogance and elitism, it just doesn't even cover it. Those words are way too small. This is a war on the shape of a human being. We were made unfinished on purpose, and other people and other ideas are how we get finished. You know, 15 years ago, we did this too, kind of. People were told, you know, conservatives, Christians, go sell your house and relocate. Idaho, Montana, Wyoming, the dry side of Washington and Oregon. Concentrate where we can hold ground. Yeah, but we were moving into towns that were like us. We were trying to preserve that, not change that. This is so un-American. Winter, 1635, because we've been here before. Massachusetts throws a preacher out in the snow. His crime was two sentences. He told the magistrates they had no authority over a man's conscience. And he told the colony it had no right, you know, to Indian land that it hadn't paid for. Well, they didn't want to pay for it. They didn't want to hear him whining. So they threw him out in the snow. They sentenced him to be shipped back to England. He walks out instead, 32 years old, nearly died out in the snow. An Indian took him in for the winter, man who shared not a single article of his religion, but fed him anyway. In the spring, he found a patch of land, he bought it, and he started a town. And he wrote that this town was to be a shelter for people in distress over conscience. That if you disagreed and they threw you out, this is the town for you. He didn't build a town for people like him. He built one for people he couldn't stand. The Quakers came. He thought that Quaker teaching was poison. Not a disagreement. He thought it was poison. He believed they walked away from Scripture altogether. Massachusetts hung four of them. His town let him in. 1657, the other New England colonies wrote a letter to him. Get rid of them. He said, I don't have a law here in my town to punish a man for saying what he thinks about God. And then they added something no committee would write today. They told the other colonies,

wasn't the working the way they imagined, where these people are hunted, they multiply. He said, no, here, nobody hunts them. And they've noticed. Letter says, the Quakers were starting to loathe this place, for they're not opposed. Apparently persecution was fertilizer. Freedom was a drought. At 72 years old, he climbs into a boat all by himself, and he rows the length of the bay, 30 miles, alone, at night, to argue with them to their faces. He got there in the morning. He debated them for 3 days. Then he took another day to row back home. Then he wrote a book about it. He rowed all night just to tell them that they were wrong. He never once said, and I'm going to make a law to make you leave. That's the whole thing. Argue with everything. Coerce nothing. By the way, that town that he started was Providence, Rhode Island. When Rhode Island got its charter from the king, the man who wrote it did something almost nobody in the 17th century did. He didn't claim to have the answer. They asked permission to try. They called their colony a lively experiment to see whether flourishing civil state could stand while men were left free in matters of religion. An experiment, which means you might be wrong. And the only way to find out is to run it with everybody next to each other. Every other colony was dead certain. They knew. Rhode Island was curious. The certain ones hung people. The curious ones is where we get our First Amendment. So may I suggest, move wherever you like. That's America. But go the way that Roger Williams, that started Providence, Rhode Island, went. Arrive as a man who might learn something, not a man with a mandate who's going to lie in wait and try to trick everybody and change their minds. Who do you think you are? Back in a minute. 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

0: So I have to tell you, the president, well, I was just talking about freedom of speech. The president has banned three networks or three journalists. Ricky, you're following this story closer than I am. It's just three journalists. It's not the networks, right?
1: No, my understanding is it's the networks. Oh. They're no longer allowed to okay. bring their cameras and all right. cover the White House. And there's a bunch of people now piling on, including Fox News, saying,
0: sure,
1: we disagree with this policy.
0: So I disagree with this policy. I don't think it's wise policy. I don't like this policy. I understand his frustration with fake news. I will tell you, I cannot believe that I heard things like I heard from Obama where he's like, oh, can you imagine if I did that? You did do it. You did it to Fox. I was there. I saw it. We got the receipts. I got the tapes of it. I mean, for the love of Pete, do we have time to play a little of this? Play a little of this audio.
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3: And the Hello? Bigger thing is that other news organizations like yours ought not to treat them that way.
2: And today, the White House took its first
0: What is the difference between saying Fox News is not a real news organization to Donald Trump saying CNN is fake news? It's the same thing. Go ahead, play some more.
3: That way.
2: And today, the White House took its first concrete step in that direction. The administration contacted the White House Pool, the five network rotation that has for decades shared the cost and duties of daily coverage of the presidency, and to which Fox News has belonged since 1997, and made available for round-robin interviews the executive pay czar, Ken Feinberg. But the administration specified that all members of the pool were welcome except Fox News.
0: Okay, so give it a rest, President Obama. Give it a rest. Can you imagine if I did that? Yes, I don't have to imagine. I can go back and watch the videotape. It was wrong when you did it. It's wrong when he does it. Enough is enough. It's like they're 4-year-olds. You know, when you buy a house, nobody tells you the house is going to start assigning homework, but it does. 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
1: Coming up, Glenn has an open letter for the faculty of Utah Valley University. Buckle up. This one is going to sting. That's next on the Glenn Beck Program.
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6: 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I'm Marty Casper. A Saratoga Springs man will spend at least 17 years in prison for child pornography. Jeffrey Hart admitted to distributing and possessing child sex abuse material. He used an internet-based group messaging app to send a video depicting the sexual abuse of a child to another user. Prosecutors say he was previously convicted in New York State of possessing a sexual performance by a child. Wall Street's opening higher as oil prices and treasury yields slipped. Stocks rallied after President Trump indicated he'd be open to a meeting with Iran's president during this week's UN General Assembly. Dow Jones Industrial Average gained more than 250 points at the opening bell. S&P 500 and the NASDAQ were also in the green to start the session. More Glenn Beck on News Radio 103.1 and 810 WGY, the Capital Region's breaking news, traffic, and weather station.
7: Checking traffic on the Northway. The Northway southbound from Ushers Road to the Twin Bridges. No delays, no issues. Everything is moving up to speed so far this morning. And Interstate 890 southbound from the Thruway to I-90. You'll find that everything is moving up to speed there as well. From the Market 32 Price Chopper Traffic Center, I'm Kenny Dees.
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12: The WGY AccuWeather forecast, a mix of sun and clouds today with the high just 62. Partly cloudy, quite cool tonight, the low down to 46. A slow warming trend as we head through the week with a mix of clouds and sun Tuesday, the high 64. Sun breaks through the clouds at times Wednesday, the high 65. Lots of sunshine Thursday, a pleasant day with the high 67. From the WGY Weather Center, I'm meteorologist Jason Catarina.
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0: These sanctimonious people. Ricky was just saying to the insiders with Jason here a minute ago during the commercial break that the news agencies are just not going to cover the president then. We're just not going to cover him. Oh, are you? Really? Okay, we'll see how that works out for your ratings. It's the United Nations meeting all week. We're not going to cover him. So who are you punishing? Who are you punishing? Your viewers? By making them even more ignorant of what's really going on? Yeah, that's a brilliant idea. You know, I cover the president in Dallas, in Idaho, in Florida. I do a pretty good job of it. I don't even need to be in the White House. Why do you need to be in the White House? What are you living in 1910? I gotta be there so I can hear him right there on that little megaphone speaker thing they talk into. What are you doing? You can cover him anywhere in the world. Get over yourself. Jeez. Now, let me try to be a little more calm and nicer to the faculty of the Utah Valley University, because Judicial Watch just pulled 133 pages out of their university under the open records law in Utah. And this is why I wanted to write an open letter to them. So here it is. 12 days after Charlie Kirk was shot to death on your campus, an instructor wrote to your president that Charlie appealed to the worst in people, that he spoke his prejudices openly, not to test free speech, but to shape minds. Well, you don't ever shape minds, do you, as a professor? That he preyed on the fears of impressionable kids.
21: Oh, you don't do that either.
0: I'm sorry, I won't make the side come. I'll just read the letter because it's kinder that way. And that the message hiding underneath all of it was that hate is natural. So the instructor concluded the university must resist any effort to memorialize him. 6 weeks later, signing only as a faculty member, what a coward, one other person wrote in, said he could not understand how anyone could mourn a man who spewed such vituperation. Wow, you can use big words. And he regretted that Charlie had ever been invited and wished the school had reconsidered letting him speak there at all. And warned that if the memorial went up, the university would lose faculty, starting with him, although he's writing as anonymous, so you don't really. Anyway, while that was arriving in the president's inbox, the university was publicly launching an initiative on civility and dialogue. It's called Our Better Selves for a Better America. So I got a couple of questions. How's that going? The second one are, what are the facts on any of your charges? Not the feeling, the facts. Can any of you show me one sentence where Charlie spewed hate? Give me the quote, the date, the clip, the whole context, not the 11 seconds. After all, you are scholars. You know the standard. You'd fail a sophomore if he came in and turned a paper and built the way you just built that letter. But here's what I think you're going to find when you go looking. You're going to find he had a different opinion than you. Maybe, probably. But most of what you're calling hate is opinion. And so is yours. That men can be women? That there are 100 different genders? That putting males in girls' sports empowers everybody? That it's healthy to have men in the locker room with your daughter? I could say you spew a lot of hate. I could build that case exactly the way you built yours. Take your worst sentence, cut the context away, and name you. Instead, I'll say this. I strongly disagree with your opinion. With your opinion. And I believe in science. and I believe in history, and I believe science, history, and facts are on my side. But that doesn't make me right. So, when you have volumes of credible evidence to set against the centuries of evidence that every civilization that has tried this before came apart, in part because it unpegged itself from universal and internal truths, bring it. We'll examine it together. We'll decide, you know, on a course, out loud, in front of the students. That's the offer. And it's the same offer that Charlie Kirk was making. Because whatever you thought of him, look what the man did for a living. He sat in a folding table on a lawn and put a microphone in front of it and handed it to whomever hated him the most and said, "Prove me wrong." That was the entire enterprise. He never hated anyone. He believed in something, and he said so. And he asked other people to do the same, rationally, openly, calmly, with their names on it. Gosh, isn't that what a university is for? Isn't

0: Isn't that the reason professors needed tenure in the first place? So somebody could challenge the current thinking? You know, about 900 years ago in Bologna, there was no such thing as a university. There were famous teachers, and students came from all over Europe to hear them, and they got robbed blind. Because a foreigner in an Italian city had no rights and nobody to complain to. So the students did what anybody in that century did when they needed protection. They formed a guild. And the Latin word for that kind of incorporated body was universitas. It never meant a building. It never meant a campus. It never meant a faculty. It meant the students. The guild hired the professors, not the city, not the church, the students. They elected their own rector. They set the lecture hours. They negotiated the pay. They fined the professor when he didn't deliver. The statutes survive today. You could probably look them up in one of your fancy books. He could be fined for starting late. He could be fined for letting out early. He could be fined for not getting through the material on the schedule. He couldn't leave town without permission, and he had to put down a deposit first to guarantee that he would come back. And here's my favorite one. He could be fined for skipping a difficult passage or for saving the hard part of the text until, you know, the end of the term when the clock had already run out. Wow, consider what that rule is. The hard part is what the students paid for. And the professor was not permitted to walk around the thing that was actually difficult. You know, they had a standing committee for it. It was called the Denouncers of Professors. Students appointed in secret by the rector that would sit in the lectures. He would never know which ones they were. He could also be fined if hardly anybody showed up on the theory that the students had bought instruction and were entitled to something worth attending. And by the way, the examination at the end of the test, it wasn't a test. It was a disputation. That's what it was. A public argument in front of everyone where you took the question and defended it out loud against people trying to take it apart. Wow, that man at the folding table with a microphone saying, "Prove me wrong," is not an attack on the university. It is the university. It is the oldest thing universities have ever done. He was running your original curriculum on your own quad, and you called it hate. Tenure came centuries later, and it came for one reason. A professor who can be fired for his conclusions stops having conclusions. It was never built to protect a man's comfort. It was built to protect his ability to say the thing to the bishop, the prince, the donor, and the department, all the things that nobody wanted to hear. But now look where we are. The institution is built to shelter the challenger. It has gone so uniform that the challenge has to arrive from a 31-year-old kid with a card table. And from the students who are sitting in your rooms who are afraid to say the thing that they think out loud. And the shield written to protect dissent gets used like this. You put up a memorial and I walk. That's not academic freedom. That's leverage. And it's pointed at the only people in the building who can't answer back. A man was murdered on your campus. Your students watched it. Some of you walked past the spot where he was murdered to get to your car. Grief and fear make people write things at midnight they'd like to take back. And nobody should lose a job over a private email, and I mean that. I say that on the record. You fire these two professors, you've proved their point and destroyed the very thing I'm asking you as a university to restore. The answer to a bad argument has never been personnel action. It's been a better argument in public. It also isn't all of you. It was two letters out of 133 pages. But you become the thing that you say you stand against. You know, the church in the Dark Ages didn't burn people because it was evil. It burned them because it was certain. It already had the answer. So a man still asking the question wasn't a scholar. He was a danger. He was a witch. He was a warlock. That's the move in that first email. Not a rebuttal, a designation. He wasn't wrong. He was a threat to the young people we're trying to educate. Notice the charge, shaping minds. You accuse him of trying to shape minds. Sir, that is your job description. The educational fascism you say you're standing against, gosh, wow, it looks an awful lot like the one you've embraced. I would invite your university and all other universities to step into the light, to celebrate new ideas, to celebrate critical thinking, to celebrate open and civil discourse, including the discourse that takes me apart because I've been wrong out loud before and I'd rather hear it from you or somebody else than from history. So when do you think UVU will rejoin us in those things? You have the room, you have the money, you have the tenure. All that's missing is the nerve and the spine. There's a 900-year-old rule in Bologna that says the professor may not skip the hard part. I'd humbly ask that maybe you start covering the hard part. Back in a minute. 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
0: I want to play this clip from Bill Maher again. Bill Maher on Friday. The guy is, I mean, one of the more honest liberals I have. I think I can, I don't know of a more honest liberal than Bill Maher. Listen to this.
15: I mean, I look
16: and at... And we're less crazy.
15: Who's less crazy?
16: Democrats.
15: What?
16: You haven't noticed?
15: Have you seen the Democratic... You're being sarcastic. Oh, I see.
16: No.
15: No? You think we're less crazy?
16: Maybe not inside, but we're at least when we go out and give a speech talking about the economy and corruption.
15: They're communists who think the Islamists are the good guys. Are you kidding? Less crazy?
16: The candidates?
15: Some of the candidates. You're not following the Democratic Socialists of America?
16: Oh, no, I'm following them. I have to see them every day. I work at Fox News.
15: Okay, they're not less crazy. And they're not recanting any of that crazy gender stuff. I mean, they're doubling down.
0: You know, it's Bill Maher's audience must be the most confused people. They don't know what to do. They don't know what to do, I think. I mean, I don't. They're like, I didn't get the memo. Which side are we on right now? You know, what are we supposed to do? Are we supposed to applaud? Because you know they wanted to applaud for her, but Bill Maher is very, very clear now. No, that's the, you're out of your mind. How do you miss this? You know, there was the Dispatch wrote an article when Donald Trump was on the show. And it said, recently, President Donald Trump also amplified this narrative during an appearance on the Glenn Beck program, saying he would absolutely prohibit Sharia law, adding, we see it, we take it out. But is there really such a threat to liberty in America? Or might this fear itself and likely consequences pose a greater threat to liberty? I mean, that makes for a good book cover. You know what I mean? What a great story, but that's not reality. That's not what is happening. Are you listening to them? Are you hearing what they're saying? Are you hearing that in the mosques here in America, they are saying, we are just going to take them over. We are going to convert. I mean, if you ladies would like to wear, you know, the hijab, you know, have at it. Have at it. You can just see those sexy, sexy eyes and nothing else. That's what's in your future if you don't pay attention to this.

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7: 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I'm Marty Casper. A registered sex offender was found guilty last week of taking sexually suggestive pictures of a four-year-old while under his care. Terry Mead of Watervliet was convicted of distributing and possessing child sex abuse materials while registered as a sex offender and is looking at least 35 years in prison and a hefty fine. CNN, MS Now, and Politico are suing the Trump administration after Trump banned them from the White House, accusing them of negative coverage. The news organization say they're suing to protect their First Amendment rights and defend the principle that the government does not decide what the press reports or publishes. National gas prices are flat at $4.47 a gallon as we start off the work week, according to AAA, 16 cents higher than it was a week ago. The Clay Travis and Buck Sexton shows next on the Capital Region's breaking news, traffic, and weather station, 103.1 and 810 WGY.
8: In Albany, the Northway northbound on-ramp from Wolf Road at exit 4, the on-ramp right shoulder is blocked due to a disabled vehicle. And Interstate 90 going eastbound from Interstate 890 to the Northway, you'll find everything is moving up to speed. From the Market 32 Price Chopper Traffic Center, I'm Kenny Dees.
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12: The WGY Yankee with a forecast. Cool today with a mix of sun and clouds. The high 62. Partly cloudy. Very cool tonight. The low just 46. A mix of clouds and sun Tuesday with the high up to 64. The sun breaks through clouds at times Wednesday. The high 65. The warming trend continues to Thursday with lots of sun and the high up to 67. From the WGY Weather Center, I'm meteorologist Jason Caterina.
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0: Welcome in, Clay and Buck, Monday edition here for the next 15 hours to hang out with all of you as we roll through what should be an awesome, hopefully, week of lots of different news going on. We begin with several different news stories. President Trump has banned a large collection of media outlets from being able to have access to the White House. That, of course, has got a lot of people fired up in the larger media ecosystem. We'll probably talk about that to a certain extent. We will break down everything coming out of the weekend. President Trump is meeting in New York City on the eve of a big UN summit. We got a deal with Greenland that came down during the course of Friday after we were hopping off the program there. All of those different things underway. We've got a couple of guests. FBI Director Kash Patel will be with us at 1:30. Senator Ted Cruz at 2, as the Senate is still in session and trying to pass some bills even as the House has left. We will get into all of those different storylines as we progress. But Buck, the thing that stood out the most to me over the course of the weekend and then coupled with reading both the Wall Street Journal and New York Times this morning to get ready in conjunction with Axios and everything else, the money spigot has now been turned on and Republicans, which is somewhat rare, are likely to be outspending Democrats between now and Election Day in most of the battlegrounds across the Senate and the 20-some-odd House seats that both parties recognize as being up for grabs. And so I think the question that is out there as we sit basically 6 weeks out from the midterm election is, what is going to end up being the impact of all of these dollars? I can tell you this, Buck. Republicans are spending money big on sporting events because the only thing I watch on television is sporting events. And I watch a lot of college football on Saturday and I watch a lot of NFL on Sunday. And it feels like every commercial break I am seeing. And by the way, Major League Baseball with the Atlanta Braves, congratulations, winning the NL East. Sorry, Mets fans, you never win anything. And Phillies fans, you didn't win this year. But as you sort of break this down, I think the question is, to what degree is that going to be impactful? How will that money being spent on digital and radio and everything else, which is also occurring, move the needle? In other words, how much impact does political ad spending actually have? Because if it is going to have a substantial impact as the ballots are going out and early voting is starting, Republicans are going to be outspending Democrats down the stretch run here.
1: I hope that what we are seeing, Clay, is akin to a boxing rope-a-dope strategy, meaning that the plan has been to allow the Tallaricos, if you will, the El Sayeds, these Democrats that are getting so much attention from the news media that is trying to help them, but that now Republicans in the final leg of the race, or in the boxing analogy, toward the end of the round here, they're going to open up with some big swings and some haymakers, in this case through the spending of ads, to finish off the opposition in those key races. That would be a best case scenario. I know that that has been something people have pointed to for the Texas race specifically, where, because we were hearing all of you and reading all of you when you would tell us who live in, like, I don't live in Texas, I live in Florida. So guess what? Not a lot of really exciting Florida ads going on these days for local races, because the assumption is that Republicans are all going to do quite well. But in Texas, you were saying you weren't viewing any Paxton ads, and that was concerning because Tallarico was everywhere. I think, Clay, that's changed, right? That's where we are now. You say the money spigot is open, the spending is happening. Trump has also, and there's a Trump aligned PAC. It gets a little complicated. There's the money that's from the there's the money that's from the party, right? There's the money that's from PACs. There's the money that's raised by individual candidates. A lot of cash sloshing around. But this is a place where, for example, in New Hampshire, Sununu is very well funded. And Susan Collins, who everyone right now is leaving, almost like leaving by the side of the road in the polling and the betting markets, she is very well funded. So, Clay, it's almost like we are really now seeing what these campaigns are made of when it comes to that, the blocking and tackling of the media spend. So I'm hopeful. The price of diesel is not helpful. Again, I'm not falling into negativity. I'm not blackpilling. That is not helpful right now. The price of gas is not helpful. There are a few challenges that we have. And I think that the media, Clay, if they had something more exciting to complain about than being temporarily removed from the White House press pool, they would be hitting that instead. But also any story about the media takes very seriously. The fake news, very upset today. Very upset.
0: I think the question is, and I think this is writ large, we saw Kamala outspend Trump significantly in the 2024 election. And so much of opinion was already baked in. I think one of the challenges that Democrats had with Trump was he was so well known. There was almost nothing you could add about him that everyone hadn't already made up their opinion. Whatever you think of Trump, basically 100% of people had made up an opinion. And so it was funny. Some of the attack ads, you remember these storylines, Buck, that they tested actually helped Trump, that they thought were going to be working against him? And many of the Democrat ads where they went after him because people had made up their mind that he was being unfairly attacked. So when they saw attacks, it actually worked to his benefit. I tend to think, now I could be wrong on this, I tend to think there's lots of people, and I'll use Texas as an example, who just haven't been paying attention at all to this race because they think of Republicans in particular and right-leaning voters. They think of Texas as being a place where Republicans win because historically Republicans have. And so a lot of James Tallarico has not been defined for the average Texas voter. So the money that is being spent now on behalf of Ken Paxton is going to be impactful because Tallarico isn't that well known, whereas Paxton has run statewide multiple times. Obviously, he's got a checkered past. People have come after him aggressively. But I feel like Paxton is similarly known in Texas in a way that Trump was and that Tallarico is not. So to your point, I like the rope-a-dope analogy because clearly they had been pummeling Paxton all summer. And the Republican theory is we're going to wait now until post-Labor Day, which I told you guys I thought was going to happen, and we're going to flood the airwaves with not only pro-Paxton material, but oftentimes very negative Tallarico. And I think that's what's happening writ large, but using Texas as an example, where people just haven't been paying that much attention.
1: If being rich and well-funded was all that it took to win elections, you probably have President Tom Steyer after having President Michael Bloomberg, right? It's not enough. The money is not enough. Look at all the money that Hillary spent, and to Clay's point, that Kamala spent against Trump. It can help at the margins of a close and tight race. It's also sometimes an indicator of what people actually think well in advance if it's a predetermined outcome, meaning if no one is putting institutional money, if you will, if the RNC isn't giving a dollar to a Senate candidate somewhere where it looks like he's not going to, there's a pretty clear sign they're not thinking that that's going to go their way. But it isn't like this person has more money, therefore they're going to win. That's been that notion has been just disproven time and time and time again to the point where I don't think anybody who pays attention to politics should think it's the case. But now, Clay, we really get to see. We see how these elections move and what's going on. And there's also the realities of the economy right now as they play out. I wanted to, did we mention that Trump is going to Gracie Mansion today?
0: Yeah, I mentioned it off the top. I mean, right. We will see what exact time that's going to be. Will there be a public media availability? He's in New York because of the UN. But that meeting in and of itself is going to certainly receive a massive amount of media attention.
1: I just wonder what the play is there from the Trump point of view. I actually think that Trump, some of you aren't going to

0: I know sometimes people say that Trump is playing 4D chess, and sometimes we can sit there and say, maybe he's just also angry and firing away. I will say this, Buck. Paramount has evidently gotten the agreement to be able to buy Warner Brothers and CNN. That is with negotiated with the AG. That news came down just a little bit earlier. Why is that significant? Almost simultaneous with that, Trump has banned MSNBC, CNN, Politico, and others from the White House. So instead of there being this massive drumbeat of, oh my goodness, CNN ownership is changing hands, he's got the media now talking about the ban, which at some point in time, a judge is going to, I think,
1: yes,
0: say, hey, you have to give access back to the White House. This is like not a huge story in my mind, because the one thing we know is Trump is certainly not failing to be covered, right?
2: Well, but this is the point. The press, could just dive into this for 1 second. The press pool bit does basically nothing most days, okay? I've been around the press pool. We've seen what the press pool does. I'm not saying there shouldn't be a press pool. Oh, democracy is sacred. I get it. But let's not pretend like we don't know what Trump is up to. He's talking and truthing like every hour on the hour.
0: Well, and every time he talks, it's open to the media and he takes questions. I'm not sure we've ever seen someone more available to the press than President Trump is. The press pool, I think, made sense in 1950, when your average person doesn't know what the president is doing and the president is trying to stay quiet. It actually should have made sense with Biden when they were hiding Biden and he never answered questions. And, you know, the media claimed, oh, he's fit as a fiddle. That's when the press pool should matter, because that's what they should be covering. But just FYI, I kind of think the timing on this is interesting, because as a result, almost nobody's talking about the Paramount decision, which is hugely significant as a media story. The media story is, and by the way, here's the other thing. The new potential owner of CNN now gets the opportunity to say, no, CNN should have access to the White House, which makes him look like a good guy, which is the next step in this. And the reason I bring it all up, Buck, is I expect that to play out today at Gracie Mansion, when there will certainly be questions about this for them at the media event.
2: And I would also point out, look, Trump is clearly sticking a thumb in the eye of the fake news by doing this, but there are always subjective judgments about this. I've got news for you guys. If they're not news, really, you all know this. If we go into, heaven forbid, a Kamala administration, Clay and I are not going to be invited as esteemed members of the media to have tea with her. Mm-hmm. That's just the deal. That's not going to happen.
0: She will never come on our radio show, even though we have invited her multiple times. So it's commonplace for media to not talk to everyone.
2: I mean, and this notion that there is such a thing as a news network that is pure journalism, that does not have any ideological bent or allegiance, is nonsense. It's just not true. It's just not reality. And so pretending that Trump has temporarily restricted the access of objective First Amendment news sources and everything else, they're partisan news sources. And they're making determinations all the time about who gets access and who doesn't to these things. Because otherwise, you'd have a million people showing up to the White House all wanting their questions answered. I mean, you have to make some distinctions and determinations. So this will go before a judge. I agree with Clay. I think that's interesting, by the way, on the merger side of things, too. You never know. You never know what the Trumpster is up to. All right. It's only fitting to spend a moment today talking about the work of the International Fellowship of Christians and Jews. Today is Yom Kippur, known as the Day of Atonement and the holiest day of the year in Judaism. For those of the Jewish faith, today is not just a day to atone for the sins of the past year, but also a day of remembrance for all those lost before us, especially the 1,200 murdered by Hamas terrorists 3 years ago on October 7th. You can bet they are in the hearts and minds of all those recognizing this holiday. On that anniversary date this year, Christians and Jews are coming together to stand with Israel through the International Fellowship of Christians and Jews Flags of Fellowship Movement. 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

0: Welcome back in to Clay and Buck, and we have a lot to discuss with you all today, as you know. Clay was just noting, by the way, that the numbers on gas are looking a little bit better, so that's, I like that. One thing that I can tell Clay Trump is very sensitive to right now, and this I think even ties into his banning of the fake news from the press pool for, it'll probably be a couple of days. They'll be fine. They're all crying, the First Amendment. None of them cared about the First Amendment during COVID when the Biden administration was using social media platforms as proxies for government censorship. They could care less about what, and something that really mattered, by the way. That's when the First Amendment, we really needed it. They were all, oh, mask up. Fauci's the best. I think the Trump feeling right now is any negativity, Clay, just plays into the efforts of the Democrats aren't really coming up with anything in terms of ideas or policies or what they, it's just, isn't everything terrible? Isn't everything so terrible right now? And then people go, oh man, I guess things aren't so good. And they vote for some communist loon and then everything gets worse. So I think that that's really what it comes down to right now. Trump is like, look, everybody, you know, everybody who's on the team, it's not perfect. Shut up. Okay. We'll talk about it after the midterms because it's a lot better than it would be if the Democrats were in charge. And I think that's totally fair and totally true. Something that he announced, by the way, over the weekend, Clay, a deal with Denmark, giving the U.S. permanent control over security there. So we don't own Denmark. I'm sorry, Greenland. We definitely don't own Denmark. We don't own Greenland.
1: I was totally rolling with us having complete control of Denmark, too. We probably could if we wanted to, just to be fair. Sorry, I mean, Danes.
0: Danes? They're good looking people. I'm just saying a lot of you single guys out there would be like, you know, if we could just make Denmark the 51st state, you would not hate it, single guys. But I would say this. Trump putting this forward, the security deal with Greenland, as promise made, promise kept, Clay. So there is that. He's also weighing in heavily on AI, which we will get to.
1: Yeah, I think the other part of this, Buck, that is significant for people who say, okay, what's the decision with Greenland, is there has been a lot of talk about whether Greenland's going to go completely independent from Denmark. And if they do, this deal, no matter what their future status as a Commonwealth municipality, whatever their official title is as a country, this deal governs all of that. So it is a perpetual deal that basically gives the United States control over Greenland for as long as any of us will be alive and beyond. Born on America's darkest day of September 11th, the Tunnel to Towers Foundation has been helping America's heroes ever since. Heroes like United States Army Sergeant William McKenna, motivated by the tragedy of 9/11, he enlisted and served two tours in Iraq where he was exposed daily to toxic chemicals from burn pits. Less than a year after returning from his final tour, William lost his life to T-cell lymphoma. He left behind his wife, Dina, their two daughters. His widow continues to fight tirelessly for veterans exposed to burn pits. In this 25th anniversary year of 9/11, we continue to see the lasting impact that day has on our heroes and their families. The Tunnel to Towers Foundation honored William's memory and his family's sacrifice by paying off their mortgage. Help more families like the McKennas. 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Go to t2t.org. That is t2t.org.
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3: 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I'm Marty Casper. Two separate crashes this morning tied up traffic on I-87 southbound in Wilton. Two people were sent to Albany Med for treatment in a one-car crash just after 6. Then about a half an hour later, there was a two-car crash in the same area. No injuries reported in that one. Both accidents under investigation. President Trump will hold some high-profile meetings in New York City ahead of the UN General Assembly. Today, first with New York City Mayor Zoran Mandani at Gracie Mansion. He'll also meet with Ukrainian President Zelensky and French President Macron. Today marks the last full day of summer. The fall equinox is set to happen tomorrow night at 8:04 Eastern Time, according to the Old Farmer's Almanac. The Clay Travis and Buck Sexton Show continues on the Capital Region's breaking news, traffic, and weather station, 103.1 and 810 WGY.
4: Checking traffic on Interstate 890. 890 southbound from I-90 to the Thruway. You'll find no delays or issues. Everything is moving up to speed. And Route 7 eastbound from the Northway to 787. You'll find everything is moving up to speed there as well. From the Market 32 Price Chopper Traffic Center, I'm Kenny Dees.
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9: The WGY AccuWeather forecast, a mix of sun and clouds today, but the high just 62. Partly cloudy, quite cool tonight, the low down to 46. A slow warming trend as we head through the week with a mix of clouds and sun Tuesday, the high 64. Sun breaks through the clouds at times Wednesday, the high 65. Lots of sunshine Thursday, a pleasant day with the high 67. From the WGY Weather Center, I'm meteorologist Jason Catterine.
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1: Welcome back in, Clay and Buck. Couple of things. We're talking about this. I do think Trump is totally playing the media. When it comes to banning certain outlets, how this is going to play out 6 weeks from the election. But I did think this was interesting. And again, we're going to have Kash Patel with us, Ted Cruz with us a bit later. Politico, Buck, I don't know if you saw this story, but I flagged it. I grabbed it. Politico did thousands of head-to-head matchups to try to deduce. We've talked a lot about this. What individual specific candidate qualities help and hurt candidates? It's not going to shock you, Buck. Overwhelmingly, whether you were a Democrat or Republican, dictated who supported you and who did not. So people are choosing their team no matter what the evidence actually shows. But here's who was actually punished based on their identity in some way. Punished meaning voters respond to them less favorably. Transgender candidates. Candidates over the age of 70. Buck, I think one of the maybe biggest legacies of Joe Biden is going to be in the years ahead, there's going to be, I think, a real penalty. People knew Trump, even though he's older. I don't think that he bore the same sort of penalty. I think in presidential politics, candidates over the age of 70 are going to start to get a negative pushback based on what we saw from Biden. But that one, I think, candidates labeled gay. So Mayor Pete, we've certainly seen this. He has a major impact. Black guys won't vote for a gay white guy. Muslim candidates. We'll see whether this plays out with Abdul El-Sayed in Michigan. Jewish candidates when they were running against Christian candidates. Thought that was a little bit interesting. There was no punish at all for women, black, Latino, or Asian candidates. And church-going candidates got a boost from both Republicans and Democrats. Any of that surprise you at all? We've heard for a long time, oh, if you're black, that works against you. I actually think that the data now shows that isn't true. It doesn't surprise me that most people out there will look at Hispanic and Asian candidates on their face and analyze them. This kind of, I thought, was just interesting from a generic ballot perspective.
0: Yeah, and I also think the generic ballot in this election, so it's just something you're going to hear about from people who are crunching numbers, but ultimately every race is about the candidates and the place where it's happening, and it really depends whether they're even going to be tied to the national party identity or whether they're going to be running really as their own person. And that can be a good thing in the case of like a Sununu up in New Hampshire, or it can be a bad thing with Decoy Dan on the ballot up in Alaska pretending to just really be trying to win that race. We all know what's going on there. But Clay, I think right now we're seeing a lot of good things. And when I say right now, I mean like in the last few days, things moving in a good direction for the midterms. I'm not overly optimistic. It's going to be very hard to hold the House. But I think the Senate is going to be we're going to be in pretty good shape in a lot of those key races, especially as people learn more. I mean, the one that's been hard for us all to process is the Tallarico situation. I just can't imagine a Texas that says, yeah, James Tallarico is our senator. I can picture a Michigan with an El-Sayed. I'll be honest with you. That one I could see, but I don't think we will, or I hope we don't. Maybe I hope we don't is a better way to put it. But Tallarico in Texas, Clay, I refuse to believe that is going to happen with all the money coming in.
1: I agree with you. I also think if Tallarico wins in Texas, there's major problems across the board, right? I just think it's not going to be potentially a if Tallarico loses Texas, I don't see how Susan Collins wins in Maine, for instance, Buck. I don't see how Mike Rogers wins in Michigan. Every individual state race certainly is a snapshot, and there are local aspects of all these races that play out and are significant and impactful. But there's also an overarching tide, and if a Democrat wins in Texas, then you are talking about a massive number of seats that end up flipping in certainly the Senate, where I think Democrats would win back control of the Senate. I don't think there's any doubt. And I think in the House, there's no contest, right? So to me, there are certain states that are bellwethers, and that needs to be something that, you have to lock down the base. Now, we got earlier callers, which a couple weeks ago, as we were starting saying, hey, I don't see even spend. A lot of people judge what's going to happen in an election, fair or foul, based on a couple of things that they see in their own anecdotal life, Buck. One is, what does the television ad spin look like? Two is yard signs. Three, I would say anecdotally, is just conversations that people have with their fellow friends and family, and that kind of is the arbiter under which many people judge how things are going. The money spend is significant. Let me come back for a minute here on this Paramount thing. Paramount stock is up 10% today, Buck, on the news that they are close to a deal. For people who haven't been paying attention, Paramount, which is CBS, which is trying to buy Warner Brothers, which is CNN, which is HBO. There's a lot of different assets, obviously, inside of Warner Brothers, the movie studio, all these things. David Ellison has pledged that he is going to return, he would be the new owner, that he is going to return CNN to some form of centrist programming. Now, that remains to be seen, right? And we've heard talk like this before, but he would be the new owner. That's a big deal, structurally. I mean, if CNN just went back to 1990s era CNN, where they're just kind of the news network that's actually covering the news, and they can still have opinion, but it's pretty well evenly balanced, it would be a body blow to Democrats because they can set the national agenda right now with MSNBC, MS Now, CNN, the New York Times, and the Washington Post in a way that Republicans struggle to combat, even with Fox News, even with the Wall Street Journal, even with the New York Post, basically Rupert Murdoch companies. Nobody's talking about it. And I think if you want to talk about things that are transformative, that go well beyond who wins the midterms, who wins the presidency, even in 28, a rational CNN that was a true, we're going to call balls and strikes, would be a tremendous change to the overall trajectory of media. And I think Trump going after CNN, Politico, and MS Now is going to lead an opportunity for David Ellison to come in. I'm just telling you how I see this playing out and saying we're committed to journalism. We should be able to cover the White House, and it's going to help this merger get over the line. Again, this is me analyzing things on a deeper level than most in the media are. I think it's something to pay attention to. I'm telling you how it's going to play out. Nobody's talking about this merger potentially being signed off on because I think Trump has picked this other media fight, and it is the bright, glittery object that the media is attracted to, and they're missing the far more significant story here. Am I crazy, or do you buy into there's maybe a little bit of Trojan horsedom based on the fight here where you're not recognizing what's really going on?
0: I think 1% of the country is as aware of the situation as you are. Maybe less than 1%.
1: But do you buy that the media is being played in some way on this? Because it's a much bigger story who owns CNN than whether somebody can show up for a White House briefing. And the White House briefing is getting 98% of the coverage today.
0: I mean, that would be, you're saying, do I buy 4D chess this time on this issue? Maybe. You're like the nationally recognized expert on massive media mergers. So, you know,
1: there's not a lot of us out there.
0: Yeah.
1: I will say Paramount stock is up 10%.
0: This is a wheelhouse that you dominate, buddy.
1: I love this. I really do love it.
0: Yeah. Tell me about Colin Kaepernick. I hear he's in the news these days.
1: We've got a fun Colin Kaepernick clip for you. We've also got we've got some good stuff that is going to be entertaining. But this Colin Kaepernick clip, it's rare that I want to oversell something, Buck. If you want to play this at the top of the next hour, I think it's the single dumbest conversation that may have ever occurred in the history of sports media.
0: Number one.
1: There's a lot of dumb people in sports. We know that. Some of you are going to say you've been one of them in the past, Clay. You thought that LSU was going to beat Ole Miss, and I was wrong. I'm telling you, when you play this, there's a lot of reaction. You're going to be in disbelief this is real. Also, Buck, a lot of people over the weekend that are top Kamala Harris advisors, did you see this story? Saying they don't think she's going to run. So maybe your stake bet is not actually dead in the water. Maybe Buck Island is going to rise from the seas, and maybe you're still alive here.
0: I will tell you this. On the one hand, anything is possible, and that's always true, especially in politics. But on the other hand, she cannot win a general election. What you're saying is true about she could win a primary.
1: Yes.
0: But she can't, in my view, she cannot win a general election. She does not have the path. It will not happen. And she lost every swing state the last time, every single one. For Democrats to spin their hopes on her, Clay, this is the time they'd have to find something. They'd have to find her that, chairmanship of UCLA, or they got to throw something probably even juicier than that, you know, a nice big fat seven-figure salary.
1: $8 million house with her beloved husband, Doug. So she's locked into LA. So they would have to give her something good in the LA area. I don't think she
0: likes campaigning in the face of opposition and questions and everything else. She's a California politician through and through. She's been home team for her entire political career. And then she was vice president, where she was basically just along for the ride. So I don't think this brings me back to why I said that, which now I obviously feel like was kind of a bold statement at the time, but that she wouldn't run just because I don't know if she has so much arrogance that she really even believes she could win if she ran again. I don't know.
1: I mean, have to be delusional on some level, no matter who you are, to think, hey, I can win the presidency of the United States and run, right? It requires, because it's such a crazy, Biden, difficult thing to do.
0: I mean, Biden ran. He's been running for decades, and he kept losing, and lost, you know, terribly. Like, was always kind of a joke candidate. Sure enough, 2020, COVID, once in a century, hyped up pandemic, the whole thing. So that's what I mean by you never know and anything can happen. But yep. I appreciate, I didn't even see that. So I appreciate you bringing that to my attention.
1: Yeah,
0: with the Kamala advisors.
1: I don't want to bring false hope to the Kamala is going to, I actually hope she runs. I would love her to be the nominee because I think she's an awful candidate that would struggle to win. But I just thought it was interesting that all of her top advisors, they talked to Axios. Yeah. We can give you some of the data. I think they talked to 8. They didn't name them. And only 2 said, hey, I think she's going to run. And 4 said she's not, which I thought was intriguing.
0: Yeah. So we shall see. We shall see. All right. This is a name that many longtime listeners are going to recognize on this program. Lear Capital. 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When I looked at who we wanted to work with in precious metals over the long term, where I could become a customer and where you might also like to become a customer, Lear Capital just stood out. 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Here's why this matters. Washington keeps spending, and the national debt keeps climbing. 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

0: Welcome back into Clay, Ed, Buck, and we've got a lot on the agenda for today's show. Mondays are always pretty stacked, but one thing I wanted to bring to everybody's attention here is that Trump, I'm not saying that he's listening to the show, although maybe sometimes he listens to the show a little bit, but I'm not saying he's listening to the show with this one. I will point out, though, Clay, that his latest argument about data centers very much mirrors arguments that we have been making here. And I love this, of course. I want, whenever we make an argument, I want as many of you as possible to take that argument because we believe in it, and we're sharing it as publicly as possible with millions of people so that others will hear it and share, right? We love that. And obviously, if the president of the United States is willing to amplify or take the same side of the argument, whether he heard it from us or not, that's a great thing. But Clay, I just want to read this for, on the AI data centers thing. The same people that said we'll all be dead in 12 years because of global warming, a name since reborn to climate change because the planet was cooling, not warming, and nobody was dead, are the people that are now saying AI is going to kill us, robots are going to attack us, and everything is a disaster. This is more of a hoax than even that of Russia, Russia, Ukraine, Ukraine, climate change. Whoever wins AI wins. We are now leading over China and everyone else, and I'm going to keep it that way. I'm not going to stifle growth of something that would be bigger than the Industrial Revolution or the internet itself. We will be careful. That's why we have a DOJ. We'll rein things in, but only if we have to. I will only encourage SI, super intelligence, because he's also kind of renamed it, Clay, or in the process, he says, of renaming it from artificial intelligence to super intelligence. I actually agree AI is a weak name for it. It's not a good name for it. It doesn't really get across. I would even say we just start calling it compute, meaning sort of higher level computation. That's what people refer to the computing power of AI as. Just talk about it in that way or something else, because artificial intelligence sounds very, well, artificial. Doesn't really make sense. What do you think, Clay? I mean, here he is laying it out there. We've been saying this, that the doomsayers on this stuff, we have not yet had our doom arrive. There's a reason for that.
1: Yes. So here's my take. Tell me if you think this is a crazy analogy. Trump built the ballroom how? By moving so fast that the people who would be an obstacle to the ballroom were caught unaware. And as a result, the ballroom is just going to happen. He tore it down. They're building 20 hours a day there. And by sheer force of will, he has made things happen. It's gonna, a lot of what's going on in D.C., building-wise, is sheer force of will. I think Trump sees that analogy on AI. I think he sees the best way to overcome opposition to AI is basically to just get the building going, and the progress becomes inexorable and hard to fight. Even the foes of AI, they're just going to be so slow on the catch-up that they can't manage to do it. Now, maybe I'm wrong, but we're going to get through, I think, largely this midterm without AI being a major issue. By the time 2028 presidential gets here, I think we'll have AI on a level that it's impossible to ever end. And I think he sees that as analogous to what he's done from a building perspective with the ballroom. That seems connected to me.
0: What do you think about new slogan for the Clay Travis and Buck Sexton Show or the Clay and Buck Show? Super intelligence without the extinction of humanity.
1: That's a good thing, I would think.
0: Yeah.
1: We don't want to be the dinosaurs, and hopefully we won't be. Next, the dumbest argument you've ever heard.
2: Speaking truth and having fun. Clay Travis and Buck Sexton.
1: You want a great night's sleep. 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
6: 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I'm Marty Casper. GE Aerospace investing $225 million into modernizing its research hub in Niskayuna and creating several new jobs. The state's backing the project with $8.4 million in tax credits, and the Schenectady County Metroplex Development Authority is contributing $5.3 million worth of local incentives. A registered sex offender faces at least 35 years in prison after being found guilty of distributing and possessing child sex abuse materials while registered as a sex offender. Terry Mead of Water of Elite took sexually suggestive pictures of a four-year-old under his care. Cindy Crawford's 27-year-old son died at a rehab facility Sunday. Presley Gerber, who worked as a model, had been open about his struggles with mental health. The Clay Travis and Buck Sexton Show continues on the Capital Region's breaking news, traffic, and weather station, 103.1 and 810 WGY.
7: In Albany, the Northway northbound on-ramp from Wolf Road at Exit 4, that on-ramp right shoulder is blocked due to a disabled vehicle. And 787 northbound from the Thruway to Route 7, you'll find no delays or issues. Everything is moving up to speed. From the Market 32 Price Chopper Traffic Center, I'm Kenny Dees.
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3: The WGY Yankee with the forecast. Cool today with a mix of sun and clouds, the high 62. Partly cloudy, very cool tonight, the low just 46. A mix of clouds and sun Tuesday with the high up to 64. The sun breaks through clouds at times Wednesday, the high 65. The warming trend continues to Thursday with lots of sun and the high up to 67. From the WGY Weather Center, I'm meteorologist Jason Caterina.
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0: Second hour of Clay and Buck kicks off right now. And, well, I will just get to it. There are a couple things to talk about. If I have time, we'll discuss this very viral article in the New York Times on the author of the 1619 Project's decision to send her own daughter to a low-performing, overwhelmingly minority school in New York City, and her enormous regrets, apparently, about that decision, which she has now made public. But first up, Clay, if we're going to be talking about Colin Kaepernick, I feel like we need to have your expertise on all things Kaepernick weighing in. And I would also remind people, or bring up perhaps for the first time, Kaepernick and the Nike stock seem to have traveled together in a downward descent over the last decade, such that Nike, which is a blue chip company that in the, you know, a decade ago, I think people would have thought was unassailable, went woke and has not gone broke, but it hasn't been good. But now Kaepernick is back. He's got a book. What's going on?
1: Yeah, so there's a lot to unpack there. Nike, I mean, I argued this for a long time. Nike went from the Republicans buy sneakers to era of Michael Jordan, which made the company the brand that so many of us remember. Bo Jackson back in the day, Kobe Bryant, Tiger Woods. You can run through a lot of the premier athletes of our era who were endorsers of Nike because of their sporting excellence. And then Nike decided that they were going to lean into the woke politics era. They started putting, who was the ridiculous dude pretending to be a chick that tanked? Dylan Mulvaney. They decided they were going to sell sports bras by putting Dylan Mulvaney, a man pretending to be a woman, in a sports bra. They decided that they were going to embrace Colin Kaepernick for his anti-police rhetoric and, frankly, his anti-America rhetoric. Kaepernick is, Buck, I believe, not very intelligent. And I actually think, unfortunately, he's an example of somebody who can go and be hyper online. And this clip that we're going to play for you, Colin Kaepernick took a knee about 10 years ago, and he has decided to write a book. And by write a book, I mean someone else has written a book for him. And he's out on the tour, the trail, trying to sell as many copies of his book as he can. And he's talking to other left wingers. And the guy that he's talking to here is a former NFL player that was recently fired by ESPN for just being a woke moron. His name is Ryan Clark. And I actually feel bad for both these guys, because I think if they had not gone into the hyper online space, and if they had just said, hey, I want to be athletes and I want to talk about football, I think they probably would have had decent careers, because talking about football wise, they aren't bad at that. But every time they try to talk about anything other than basic X's and O's, they get exposed. And Buck, you may have seen a while back, Colin Kaepernick got paid a bunch of money by Netflix, and he did a documentary where he said that the NFL combine was the equivalent of slaves being sold at market. And they actually made a video, Buck, of where the NFL combine players were, you know, look, I mean, you go and you stand around in your underwear and they measure your height, your weight, they do interviews. I mean, it's probably the most exclusive job interview in the United States, because if you're able to ace it, you can get tens of millions of dollars guaranteed, in payment at 21 or 22 years old. Unheard of wealth. At 21 or 22 years old, people beg to get invited to the combine so they can make the case of why they should be able to play in the NFL. Here they are talking, and I want you to listen to this. Colin Kaepernick says that it is the equivalent of modern day slavery, the NFL combine. Listen.
2: When did you truly start to have the realization that, hey, this does, in this sense, remind me of the slave trade?
3: When you get to the point that it's like, yeah, strip down to your drawers. Well, like, why do I need to do this? But also, I mean, I guess this is what I have to do, and everybody's doing it. Like, all right, this is part of the process. You know, it feels like it's a meat market. This is always the, like, framework that people use. Like, well, you're getting ready to make millions of dollars. How could you make that comparison? And while the compensation may be different And that dynamic is different. That doesn't mean the process isn't the same. And the intention behind the process isn't the same.
1: It goes on from there and it's even dumber. But while the compensation isn't the same, yes, you are voluntarily being paid tens of millions of dollars to sell your labor to among the highest paying employers on the planet, as opposed to being put in in handcuffs,
4: in unhuman bondage and treated as you are less than human.
1: Yes.
4: It could not be more different. I mean, this is like saying that a surgeon who opens up someone's chest with a scalpel to save them from a heart attack is the same as a maniac on the street who plunges a knife into their chest. Both of them have blood. Both of them have been, you know, have exposed the tissue and have driven a sharp object in. One of them is saving your life and one of them is taking your life. So it's a pretty big difference. And one of them is giving you extreme privilege and freedom and elevation in society. And the other is the absolute opposite and degradation of that. Wow, you're right. He is so stupid that I have to think anybody who has ever argued on his side in sports media is also really stupid.
1: Yes. Well, there's a lot of that, to be sure. But I mean, this is what passes for intelligent thought from Colin Kaepernick. And I do think things like this matter. If you continue the clip, what he then describes as what they do to you in the NFL is he says things like, well, they make you show up at a certain time and they choose what you wear. And a lot of this, I think partly, Buck, is one reason that athletes often do a poor job of speaking on any issue other than athletics is their jobs are not normal, right? Yes, most people don't interview for their jobs in their underwear. Now, strippers would, right? Because the physical ability of your job, models do, actors and actresses do if they have jobs that require them to remove clothing. When you have a physical job, your physical appearance can in many ways impact your ability to do the job. How strong are you? How fast are you? It's a physical job, right? And so a lot of these guys have never had any other job. So they don't really understand, hey, yeah, most jobs, many of them, you have to wear a particular kind of uniform. You have to show up and work a certain number of hours. You have to be at a particular place at a particular time. That is how employment works. That is how you are compensated. And so when these guys stand around, I mean, I think what is ultimately being reflected here is people decided this guy is an intellectual force and he should be elevated as a thought leader of our era. Buck, the Atlantic is paying him God knows how much money to sit for an interview. NBC and all these other outlets have done tremendous amounts of promotion of this new book, which he didn't write, but which features arguments like this. And might I point out, people, Buck, beg to get an invite to the NFL Combine. You don't have to go. But people, it is considered an incredible accomplishment. This might be, yeah. I mean, I'm not even exaggerating here, Buck, the most exclusive job interview available in America is the NFL Combine because of what these 21 and 22-year-olds make if they do a good job of acquitting themselves at this job interview effectively.
4: I think if you and I sat down and said that being a highly syndicated and well-paid radio host is equivalent to kidnapping because for a few hours a day, we are forced to be at a microphone. People would Baker Act us. You know, they would think that we need like to be restrained from harming ourselves or something. Like we have serious mental health issues. I do not see much difference. I mean, to claim that you are being kidnapped when you are in an incredibly privileged position or, you know, kidnapped for a few hours at a time or a few years under contract to me is very analogous to the NFL Combine is like the slave trade. There's nothing. It's like the slave trade in that what?
1: You're in your underwear, I think, is the only analogy when you are on a market. And
4: being Victoria's Secret model and making
1: would be like
4: tens of millions of dollars a year in your underwear, also just like the slave trade.
1: Yes.
4: How can anyone who
1: also, by the way, going to the beach and like trying on, you know, outerwear, bathing suits, could be the equivalent of the slave trade under this analogy.

0: to me, I mean, Colin Kaepernick is one of the most illegitimate public figures that has existed in the 21st century. Remember, Buck, he also went on when he actually was talking to me, because he has barely talked for the last decade. That's why he's now back in the news. He's trying to get attention. He praised Castro. Remember when he did his protest of the United States, he wore a Fidel Castro t-shirt and said Cuba had done a better job of handling its country than America had when it came to educating people.
1: So this reminds me, though, Clay, of our, if you're in the WNBA, you're expected to have thoughts and opinions on men and women's sports because that's within your thing. Him being a total moron about communism and politics, that to me, the NFL Combine is something he has experienced and enormously benefited from.
0: Yes.
1: In a way that would be an absolute dream for 99.9% of people who have ever played football and had aspirations to go to the, you know, it's like it's the most amazing. That's why I said it's like us saying we're kidnapped for 3 hours a day to do a radio show. You know, you and I, we crawled over broken glass to get this radio show. It's insane.
0: We should also mention, I get that most of you are going to recognize this. All races are invited and desperate to be invited to the NFL Combine. So his analogy, even on its face, as trying to say, well, it's black guys in their underwear being evaluated based on their physical skills, it's also white guys in their underwear. One of the most famous underwear shots out there is Tom Brady looking like the most, like, not in shape dude on the planet when he was there getting measured, you know, his height and weight and everything else for the NFL Combine. The other part about this, Buck, I would say is, for those of you that are in business, this is such a huge decision who you give tens of millions of dollars guaranteed to, that you are desperately trying to find out who are the guys, because think about it, who are the guys at 22 who are going to get $40 million and are going to show up and keep working hard? And who are the guys that are going to be like, I've got $40 million right now. Screw it. I'm just going to live a lifestyle of party, and I'm not going to commit that much to actually working hard to be excellent. That's a hard thing to figure out. And for anybody who's investing, you know, when they say when you're doing venture capital, ultimately you're not necessarily investing in the business. You're investing in the leadership. You're basically investing in how hard are these guys going to work? How much better will they get? Anyway, the dumbest argument maybe that you all have ever heard, I share it with you. I think it's significant. I do think culturally it's important to understand where they're trying to grab the culture and how many people might hear that argument and respond to it as if it's legitimate. Unfortunately, quite a lot. There's a whole lot of beef coming our way. 300,000 metric tons of foreign ground beef entering the U.S. market. 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

0: Welcome back in, Clay and Buck. I want to play an ad for you guys. I'm about to share this on my own social media account. It is in Michigan. We've been talking about the big Senate decisions that are out there. And certainly we just had the 25th anniversary of 9/11. So I want you guys to listen to this. I'm going to give you a little bit of a background on it. Obviously, the video itself is compelling. This is a video, television, digital ad. But it is running right now in Michigan. It is narrated by Todd Beamer's dad. He is one of the Flight 93 passengers that helped to bring down that plane in Shanksville, Pennsylvania. And it directly addresses Hassan Piker, who campaigned multiple times all over the state of Michigan with Abdul El-Sayed, saying America deserved 9/11. Listen.
1: America deserved 9/11, dude. I'm saying it.
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3: Pound for pound, yes, we have caused tremendous terror all around the world.
4: Abdul, are there any views that Hassan holds that you disavow?
5: I'm not here to disavow people's views.
6: Some of you have heard about my son. His name was Todd Beamer. He had little boys, aged 3.5 and 1.5. He had a wife, Lisa. She was 5 months pregnant. They took a vote and decided we need to fight back.
7: Then they responded to him and he said, okay, let's roll.
6: Those 40 free people on Flight 93 were not victims. They were killed in action. When I hear anyone suggest America deserves 9/11, my question is, who would say that?
1: America deserved 9/11, dude. I'm saying it.
4: Abdul, are there any views that Hassan holds that you disavow?
5: I'm not here to disavow people's views.
0: Boy, powerful. This is a hell of an ad. Again, yes. I just shared it on Twitter. We'll talk about this some more, but my goodness.
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1: News Radio 103.1 and 810 WGY, I'm Marty Casper. Three employees at the Grand of Mohawk Valley Nursing Home in Ilion face felony charges for allegedly neglecting a 34-year-old patient. She required one-on-one care, causing her to choke on food in a dining hall in August of last year and died. Michael Sutter, Mary Stocking, and Mara Lasher arrested. Stocking's also charged with second-degree manslaughter. The name of the glider pilot who was killed in Friday's mid-air glider crash in Edinburgh has been released. State police say 80-year-old James Marzillo of Saratoga Springs crashed into the woods off Sand Lake Road after his glider clipped another. Pope Leo is set to travel to France on Friday. He'll visit Paris, Lourdes, and Metz. Several controversial issues surround the trip, including France's assisted dying law and clerical sexual abuse. The Clay Travis and Buck Sexton Show continues on the Capital Region's breaking news, traffic, and weather station, 103.1 and 810 WGY.
2: Checking traffic on the Northway. The Northway going southbound from Ushers Road to the Twin Bridges, you'll find no delays or issues. Everything is moving up to speed. And 787 southbound from Tibbetts Avenue to the Thruway, you'll find that everything is moving up to speed there as well. From the Market 32 Price Chopper Traffic Center, I'm Kenny Dees.
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6: The WGY AccuWeather forecast, a mix of sun and clouds today with the high just 62. Partly cloudy, quite cool tonight, the low down to 46. A slow warming trend as we head through the week with a mix of clouds and sun Tuesday, the high 64. Sun breaks through the clouds at times Wednesday, the high 65. Lots of sunshine Thursday, a pleasant day with the high 67. From the WGY Weather Center, I'm meteorologist Jason Catterine.
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16: Welcome back in to Clay and Buck. Just noting for a second here, that father of Todd Beamer commercial, Clay, I thought was incredibly powerful. And it's also just speaking a truth that everyone needs to hear, which is the Democrats are willing to, and when I say the Democrats, I mean Senate candidates, I mean top level people within the Democrat establishment, will walk out and hold hands with and be promoted by people who say things like America deserved 9/11. And, you know, that is a disgusting thing to say. It's like saying, you know, Israel deserved October 7th, or, you know, go down the list of the things.
17: Or the Jews deserve the Holocaust. Right. I mean, you could run through any number. I mean, he just said, Hassan Piker did, America is worse than Al Qaeda. I mean, those are direct on camera quotes from him. And we've got now with
16: us. Oh, yeah. We have FBI Director Kash Patel with us now. So we'll take him right away. He's a busy man. Director Patel, thank you for making the time for us.
18: Gentlemen, thanks so much for having me back on.
16: You know, first up, you know, Director, last week we played, and look, it was good radio for us because you weren't taking any disrespect, guff, or nonsense from some of the Democrat senators involved, but they didn't really want to focus in on what the FBI has actually accomplished. They didn't want to ask about the record when it comes to the drops in violent crime. So will you update all of us on that for a moment? Can we talk about the successes of this Bureau and this Department of Justice under this Trump administration?
18: Well, I'm extremely humbled to be able to do it on the largest show that's out there. So thank you, guys. Uh-huh. Look, President Trump has led the most prolific reduction in violent crime in U.S. history. That's not a tagline. Listen to these numbers. A 20% drop in the national murder rate. A 20% drop. That has not happened ever in the history of the United States of America. A 20% reduction in opioid overdose deaths. That has not ever happened in the history of America. This FBI has arrested 54,000 violent offenders in the last 18 months. That is a 90% increase. Just think of that. 54,000 individuals who are going to commit violent acts and felonies were arrested by this FBI. And the list goes on. We've captured 10 of the FBI's top 10 most wanted fugitives in the world. Gangbangers, rapists, terrorists, drug dealers, fraudsters, you name it. And those are just a few things that we're doing now that have truly safeguarded American security. But as you said, every single state in the union has seen a double-digit reduction in violent crime. That's also never happened. And we're doing it because we're letting good cops go out there be cops, because of our partnerships, and because the men and women are respected again by law enforcement. And the dichotomy with what you saw last week at the hearings there is pretty starkly on display. We are talking about pro-police movements, not defund the police. The people that were attacking me were talking about socialist candidates in socialist America, which are run by a police state. The difference between us and them is we are a state that is defended by the police, and that's what this FBI is going to continue to lead out on.
17: Cash, I want to give you one. I know you got the data, but I just pulled this up. You were talking about the overall decline in murder, which is, to me, the most underreported story in all of America right now. Washington, D.C. versus last year. Currently, as I'm looking at it, 30% decline in Washington, D.C. It's not only that crime is down, it's that the places where your team and the president have been able to work in concert, Memphis, D.C., we can point to a bunch of different cities. One that hasn't seen a decline is Chicago. How much do you think if the governor and the mayor of Chicago came to you and said, hey, we want to cut the murder rate in Chicago, how much do you think you guys could cut the murder rate in Chicago if they let you go protect people there?
18: We could drop it in half. Look, you just highlighted Washington, D.C., the president's task force in Washington, D.C. and Memphis. In Memphis, the highest per capita homicide rate in the country before the president took office. Murders down there 60%. These are not things that require new scientific methodologies of law enforcement. It allows what you highlighted, cooperation by state and local authorities, the governors and the mayors. And in Chicago, the FBI has arrested, I think, 30% more violent offenders just by doing our work out there on the streets. But if you had actual participation by the governor and the mayor, we could do what we did in Washington, D.C. and Memphis in the streets of Chicago. And then you and I wouldn't be talking about nearly every other weekend where a child is killed by gunfire through gang activity and other treacherous activity.
16: We're speaking to FBI Director Kash Patel. And Director Patel, you know, Vice President Vance obviously has been out there talking about his remit, his portfolio, if you will, as anti-fraud czar of sorts. Well, that's great. Your entity, the FBI and the Department of Justice more broadly, is the enforcement arm for those fraud cases. How is that looking? And can you give us some sense as to, for anyone who sits around saying it feels like people are getting away with, you know, whether it's opening up a fake daycare center and charging the state $10 million or COVID relief loans that they were falsifying or any number of things, that the FBI is on this and that justice will be administered when people are stealing from the public purse?
18: Absolutely. We have to protect our most precious resource, our elderly and our elderly citizens and our kids, and the resources that our taxpayers' dollars go to help them out in their time of need. So under the president's task force and the vice president's leadership, the vice president looked at me one day and said, Kash, you got 9 of 10 already. Why don't we have a most wanted fraudsters list? And I said, wow, that is a great idea, sir. And so we put one up. So in 3 months, we have arrested 6 of the most wanted fraudsters on planet Earth. They were hiding on 4 different continents, responsible for over $2 billion in fraud against American citizens and had been on the run for 5,000 days. That just goes to show you the resolve of the Federal Bureau of Investigation, our reach overseas. But there's another piece of this fraud that the FBI is leading out on, and that's the scam center fraud. The FBI has Operation Blackout, where we have operated with our partners overseas to run 4 significant operations in Southeast Asia and the cross-border regions in the Middle East. And we have seized $17 billion in fraud that these scam centers were operating, these criminal syndicates, to defraud Americans out of their life savings and their retirements and their kids' college tuitions. We've arrested thousands of individuals, freed thousands of workers, and here's the coolest part. These towns, they're literal cities. When we're done with our investigation, we go in there and we blow them up so that they can never replicate this effort again. The FBI is leading out on the scam center fight, and we're also leading out with the vice president and the president himself on the fraud fight, and that's what it's going to take to complete this mission.
17: We're talking to Kash Patel, FBI director. I love all the data. The number one job, I would say, of anyone in office is to make us all safer. That's clearly happening. But the attacks on you, we played that clip. Buck referenced it. The fact that you're still being attacked for celebrating the U.S. men's hockey team winning a gold medal, even that has to surprise you, right? I know they prep you for things that you're going to get attacked for, but of all the things under the sun, hey, Kash Patel was too excited to celebrate the U.S. men winning a gold medal. It is maybe the dorkiest line of attack that I've ever heard in the history of politics here. That has to kind of almost just make you laugh when you still get that, right? It's been almost about 10 months now.
18: It does. And look, I will always take every opportunity I can to celebrate the greatness of America, especially when I'm privileged to do so with my friends who completed a historic mission and captured that gold. And that just goes to show you that you can always know this. If they're attacking you personally and not the body of work, that means you're over the target, and that's what this FBI is. We are over the target. I just want to highlight the other thing that relates to that. Those Olympic Games saw 300,000 Americans go and visit there, not one major single security incident. Since then, we have had the Club World Cup, the World Cup, 2 F1 races, and 6 America 250 events. That totals 14 million visitors to our country and participants to these events, and the FBI's leadership in securing those events and providing security led to exactly, you guessed it, 0 major security incidents at any one of these events. And just to put that into perspective, the World Cup represented 78 Super Bowls in 39 days in 11 different cities and not one major security incident. Of course, you heard about what we did at UFC 250, stopping a terrorist plot cold.
17: You mentioned the terrorist plot cold. It's turned into a big story recently. Hassan Piker has said that America deserved 9/11. He also said last week that America was worse than Al-Qaeda. Since you mentioned those terror incidents, what's your reaction when you hear an American citizen say America's worse than Al-Qaeda and also America deserved 9/11 as we have just celebrated the 25th anniversary, unfortunately, of that terror attack, but also of the bravery of so many people who've stood up to terrorists since?
18: I think it's the most un-American thing anyone can say. But the beauty about America is the men and women in law enforcement and the men and women that wear the cloth of our nation from 9/11 onward, and those that we honor this year at the 25th anniversary, they will fight to the ends of the earth to make sure you can live in the freest country and make those asinine and totally false remarks. We will continue to provide that security. This FBI has stopped 1,100 terrorist attacks in the last 18 months, 1,100. We stopped 4 last December over the holiday period alone. We're going to continue to find these radical terrorists who are inspired by Al-Qaeda and ISIS, the very groups that you just said this other individual referenced. We're going to continue to manhunt them on the extreme ends of the earth and across this country to safeguard this nation. We have dismantled 55 terrorist organizations, not stopped, 55. That's up 30% from the last administration. So our work's going to continue on the national security front as it is on the violent crime front.
16: Director Patel, could you speak to the case against the alleged Charlie Kirk assassin, just insofar as I know it's an ongoing case and there are, you know, sensitivities and professional boundaries there, but we get a lot of calls and emails from people who say that they don't trust the process, that they don't think that the resources necessary have been put forward for getting all of the facts. Can you speak to that? I mean, you knew Charlie Kirk, and I know you also have been out to Utah and were involved in the early days of that case. Can you help allay concerns of anyone who thinks that this is not actually the process working as it should?
18: Absolutely. Look, this is a state-led investigation. It's a state prosecution in Utah. The FBI has been in full support ever since this tragedy occurred. We were out there on the ground in less than 24 hours with hundreds of agents and evidence response teams and technical experts collecting evidence, manhunting this perpetrator, the alleged perpetrator, and we were able to arrest him in less than 24 hours. And these cases, these death penalty cases, take 2 and 3 years in state court. And we are going to continue to stand by our law enforcement partners and get the evidence and ensure the witnesses are ready to go and do all the analysis that they need us to do. You've seen some of the public reporting on the ballistic analysis and the DNA that the FBI lab conducted in record time so that we could make sure that the evidence was presented and also at the same time safeguard the constitutional rights of both, not just the victims, but also the subject as well, in this case and every case. So we're going to do it. We're going to do it the right way because I owe it to my friend Charlie, but as the FBI director, I owe it to the American people to make sure this gets done the right way, not the way in which some in the media would want it to get done. And we're going to continue to take that track.
17: When you hear people personally say this is a conspiracy, Kash Patel is in on it, can you talk about what your relationship was like for Charlie Kirk and what this case meant to you and what you think when you hear people say, oh, it's a big conspiracy and Kash is a part of it?
18: Well, you know, that's a tough one, but, you know, people are allowed to say, again, what they want to say. I was the FBI director when I saw my friend get assassinated. And then I was charged with the duty of leading out the nationwide manhunt to make sure the individual responsible for this is apprehended and the evidence is collected appropriately and properly and presented in a court of law by our state partners at a time of their choosing. And that's what we are doing. We've done it diligently. You've seen it with the DNA analysis and the fingerprint analysis. You've seen the video presentations. I'm not going to comment on that evidence because the trial is ongoing. But those are just some examples of how we are taking this case and every case as seriously as we ever do, and we are just going to continue to ignore the noise from the conspiracy theorists.
16: Director Patel, thank you. Thank you. Please keep up the great work. Come back and tell us about what the FBI is up to, and we appreciate you.
18: Thank you guys so much, and congratulations on the continued success of the greatest show out there.
16: Thank you.
17: Thank you, sir. It's always nice to get an endorsement. And again, Buck, as we go to break, the murder rate has collapsed.
16: I know.
17: Nobody's talking about it. It's one of the most incredible accomplishments
16: I know
17: ever.
16: The director had to go, Clay. We're not talking about crime and Democrats versus Republicans on crime. And because I think people are just like, oh, yeah, of course the Trump thing worked with the crime going down because it's not being talked about at all. They tried to stop him from doing this.
17: Yes.
16: D.C. tried to stop him.
17: Chicago is. I mean, I want us to clip that and share it. I mean, think about this. If you're listening to us in the Chicago area right now, if the governor and the mayor just said, hey, let's save lives, you just heard the director of the FBI say, we could drive down the murder rate in Chicago by 50% just by doing what we've done in D.C. and Memphis. That would save hundreds of lives. Right now, hundreds of lives. Crazy to me. It's an important story. We'll clip it. We'll share it. 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

0: Welcome back in. Reaction to Kash Patel coming up here, as well as Senator Ted Cruz is scheduled to join us at the top of the next hour. But Buck, tonight, the Rams are playing against the Giants, Monday Night Football. The Rams are a 6.5-point favorite. I am hopping on. Do you want to keep taking the opposite side of me? Because there has been some success just blatantly fading me, especially in college football. I'm going to take the Rams -6.5 and the over 47. You can get hooked up right now, $100 in free bets at hardrock.bet/clay. That's hardrock.bet/clay. You can play in Arizona, Colorado, Illinois, Indiana, Michigan, New Jersey, Ohio, Virginia, my home state where I am right now with Tennessee, and it's the only legal way to play in Florida. hardrock.bet/clay. You grew up in New York. Did you root for the Giants or the Jets? Did you have any affinity with the Giants? Probably
1: Giants.
0: Most people are Giants fans.
1: My dad loves the Giants when they win.
0: That's
1: hates
0: right.
1: Them
0: we talked
1: lose.
0: All about it.
1: Yeah,
0: yeah,
1: he loves
0: your dad
1: the Giants.
0: Is a monster. So are you going to go anti-dad here or pro-dad with the -6.5?
1: I'll go pro-dad. Got to go pro-dad.
0: So Buck is on the flip side here. You get $100, hardrock.bet/play. All right, Senator Ted Cruz going to join us on the flip side there. Kash Patel, Buck, as we were going to break, we're going to clip this. He could drive down, he believes, with the support of the governor and the mayor, Chicago murders by 50%. Chicago, Buck, had 10x the murder rate of Miami, Tampa, and of Orlando combined in your state of Florida. 29 total murders first half of the year. Chicago had basically 10x that because they won't let crime get brought down.
1: This should be a huge story. So we're talking about what's going on here. Enormous nationwide law enforcement success under this administration as an initiative saving lives. And yeah, Democrats don't want to talk about it for obvious reasons.
2: Speaking truth and having fun. Clay Travis and Buck Sexton.
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7: It's 2 p.m. on WGY. I'm Dave Langley, and here are the top stories. Two separate crashes this morning tied up traffic on I-87 southbound in Wilton. Two people were sent to Albany Med for treatment in a one-car crash just after 6. Then about a half an hour later, there was a two-car crash in the same area. No one injured in that. Both accidents are under investigation. GE Aerospace is investing $225 million into modernizing its research hub in Niskayuna. New York State is backing the project with $8.4 million in tax credits through Empire State Development, and the Schenectady County Metroplex Development Authority is contributing $5.3 million worth of local incentives. The project is also expected to create at least 75 new jobs. Albany police arrested a man in a social media video investigation Sunday. Police say a video of the man that appeared to show him physically assaulting several people began circulating on several platforms. Next news in 30 minutes. More of the Clay Travis and Buck Sexton show in minutes on the Capital Region's breaking news traffic and weather station 103.1 and 810 WGY.
8: Checking traffic on I-90 going eastbound from the Northway to 787. No delays, no issues. Everything is moving up to speed so far this afternoon. And Route 7 eastbound from the Northway to 787. Everything is moving up to speed there as well. From the Market 32 Price Chopper Traffic Center, I'm Kenny Dees.
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13: The WGY Yankee with the forecast. Cool today with a mix of sun and clouds, the high 62. Partly cloudy, very cool tonight, the low just 46. A mix of clouds and sun Tuesday with the high up to 64. The sun breaks through clouds at times Wednesday, the high 65. The warming trend continues to Thursday with lots of sun at the high up to 67. From the WGY Weather Center, I'm meteorologist Jason Katarina.
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0: Welcome back in. Hour number three, Monday edition of the program. Our thanks to Kash Patel, who was just on with us in the last hour, discussing the collapse in violent crime. Lots of topics that we have been bandying about so far during the course of the program. One bit of news that has officially happened now. The Attorney General of California has announced that he and the 11 blue states that sued to stop the merger of Paramount and Warner Brothers have now entered into a consent decree, and they are acknowledging that Paramount will be able to buy Warner Brothers. That could be significant in terms of the media environment in a major way, because it will now mean that CNN is under the Paramount umbrella, owned by the same person, David Ellison, who also owns CBS News. We bring in now our friend Senator Ted Cruz. We're going to talk about a lot with him. But right off the top, that news has just come down about Paramount being able to buy Warner Brothers. My take, Senator, is if you want news that is at least somewhat middle of the road, as opposed to being left-wing propaganda, this should be a net win for the country based on the public statements that David Ellison has said about what he intends to do with CNN. Would you sign off on that? What are your thoughts?
1: Yeah, I very much agree with you, Clay. I'm glad that this lawsuit had ended. This lawsuit, I think, was always baseless. It was, frankly, political terrorism is what it was. If you look at this merger, the merger had been approved by the Department of Justice, it had been approved by the European Union, it had been approved by 60 antitrust enforcement agencies across the globe, but California decided they were basically going to be bank robbers and try to, you know, rob the bank at the last minute. And you know, what they were most upset about, and this is something that multiple Democrat senators raised, they were most upset about what you just said, which is they view CNN as a Democrat stronghold. It is owned by the Democrats. It's controlled by the Democrats. CNN exists to push Democrat talking points all day long. And David Ellison's plans for CNN is to actually have it be the news. So fair and balanced, which means Democrats will get their content out, but so will Republicans. And you can actually have facts on both sides as a listener and viewer. Listen to both sides, and for Democrats in the Senate, the whole reason the California AG brought this lawsuit is he wanted only one view, the left-wing view on CNN, and he was mortified that there would be any competition. I think this is a good day for free speech. It's a good day for political discourse in America.
2: Senator Cruz, appreciate you being with us. As always, the data center debate, very interesting what's going on here. Democrats are running a lot of anti-data center ads in places. So we know that they think there's some political juice to squeeze out of this issue. Where do you come down on this? I know you've been a voice that has been weighing in. And what do you make of concerns on the right about data centers writ large?
1: Well, look, that data centers, the polling on data centers has turned upside down. That has been a recent phenomenon. And that has not been an organic phenomenon. It has not just happened magically. We have seen that the Chinese communists are putting real money into a PR effort to try to convince Americans that data centers are evil and horrible and are going to destroy humanity. If you look at the polling, the top two issues that people have that have concerns about data center, number one, they're concerned about water usage. Now, I understand being concerned about water usage. In Texas, water matters a lot. That concern happens to be largely misinformation. If you look at virtually all new data centers that are being built, they use what are called closed-loop cooling, which means they use the same water circulating over and over again. So their water usage is actually quite low. Some of the early data centers did consume a lot of water, but with closed-loop cooling, that water issue is almost entirely eliminated. A data center, for example, uses much, much less water than, say, does a golf course. So that concern, and interestingly, the Chinese are putting most of their budget into pushing the water concern because it resonates, and it resonates with people on the left and on the right. So they're trying to convince people it's going to come take your water. The facts don't back that up. The second area, though, that is a concern is electricity bills, that data centers will drive up power bills. And that concern is not crazy. It is an objective fact that since 2021, the average American's electricity bills have gone up 30%. And so I understand consumers being skeptical when someone comes in and says, we're going to build this big data center, but it's not going to impact your power bill at all. I understand voters not believing that. I'll tell you what I am urging people building data centers to do, to come in and make the benefits clear and unequivocal, either to send money directly to the residents of the community so they get a windfall from the data center there. Or I'll tell you what I'm really urging, that they come in and say, if we build this data center, for the rest of your life, your electricity bill will be free. It will be zero. And if you have a town of 4,000 or 5,000 people, you can ask the town, hey, do you want this data center and never pay an electricity bill again? My guess is a lot of people would say, heck yeah, sign me up for that. And by the way, if you say, no, I don't want that, there'll be a town down the road that will say, we'd like free power bills. I think this question, the Democrats are going to demagogue on this because, frankly, they want to, number one, destroy jobs in the economy. And if they succeed in shutting down data center construction in this country, it is driving a massive amount of job creation, both blue-collar jobs, construction jobs, but also white-collar jobs. If the Democrats shut down data center constructions in America, they will put America into a recession, and then the Democrats will blame that recession on Donald Trump and say, see, Trump caused a recession. That's why they're trying to do it. But secondly, if they succeed in halting data center construction, what they will do is effectively cede leadership of AI to China over America. I think that would be catastrophic. That would literally cost America millions of jobs. And so we cannot do that. Should we respond to real concerns with real solutions? Yes. But America has got to beat China in the race for AI, and data centers are a critical part of that.
0: Back in 2018, you had to win a Senate seat in halfway through Trump won. And yeah. Democrats spent, you can tell us, I'm sure you know, ungodly amounts of money to try and put Beto over the line against you. Now we've got Ken Paxton, who is running against James Tallarico. We were talking off the top of the show about the money that's now being spent. You've seen what has to happen when you become the targeted guy. What should our audience know? We're number one basically across the whole state of Texas right now. What should our audience know about this race in Texas based on your experience? Because I'm sure in late September of 2018, there were some alarming numbers out there in your race too. And what do you expect to happen over the next 6 weeks?
1: Yeah, look, this is a very real fight. The polling is concerning. It is neck and neck. There is a real chance Tallarico wins. Now, I don't think he will. I think Ken Paxton is going to be the next senator from Texas. And the reason is James Tallarico's record is extreme. It is radical. It is far out of step with the average Texan. James Tallarico is someone who says God is non-binary. He's someone who said there's six different kinds of gender. Damn if I know what the other four are, but he says there's six. He says on the southern border, our policy should be that we should put out a welcome mat and welcome illegal immigrants into this country. And he's someone who was caught on video telling left-wing radicals that his objective is to, quote, dismantle capitalism. He is a left-wing radical, and that ain't Texas. So our job is to communicate Tallarico's record and communicate Paxton's record to the voters between now and Election Day. I think if we do that, we'll win. But to date, the Democrats have massively outspent Paxton and Republicans in this race. And so we got to raise money. I want to encourage everyone listening, go to wintexas.com, wintexas.com, wintexas.com. Make a contribution and support this race. Support Ken Paxton. Help raise the resources so that we can communicate the stakes of this election, because it's a real battle. And God help us if we wake up the day after Election Day and Texas is represented by a radical left-wing Democrat like James Tallarico.
2: Senator Cruz, we know you just wrote a already best-selling book on Supreme Court Justice Clarence Thomas. Some might say the greatest Supreme Court justice. Some might make that argument. I think it's a strong one to make. Just wondering if you wanted to just take a moment to speak about this particular treatment, this book that you've written, and why you think it's resonating so much.
1: Well, Buck, thank you. The book is called Going Further, The Incomparable Clarence Thomas. And it came out just a couple of weeks ago. It immediately shot to number one on the New York Times bestseller list. What this book does, it is based on 9.5 hours of one-on-one exclusive interviews with Justice Thomas. I've known Justice Thomas for over 30 years. And what I do in this book is really three things. Number one, tell his incredible life story, starting from abject poverty in rural Georgia, starting with nothing, facing massive racism, and ascending to the very pinnacle of American law. No justice in American history has traveled a journey like Clarence Thomas has. Secondly, though, I trace his ideological journey. When he was a young man in college and law school, he was an angry left-wing radical. He wore camouflage pants. He had Malcolm X on the wall, wore combat boots. He went to Black Panther rallies. He participated in a

0: There's a shortage of heroes. There's a shortage of role models. And I think, Clarence Thomas, if you're looking for a role model, and every one of us needs a role model, I don't think you could do better than Clarence Thomas. So I would encourage you to go to goingfurther.com or go to Amazon or Barnes & Noble. Buy the book. Buy a copy for your kids or your grandkids. You will be inspired. You will learn. You will laugh. You will understand who Clarence Thomas is and how he has changed America.
1: It will also reiterate, if you needed to have that reiteration occur, why control of the Senate matters so much for the next few years. Because if there's a Supreme Court opening, you know, if Democrats take back control of the Senate, Senator Cruz, nothing's going to happen on the Supreme Court for the next 2 years. And we'll find out in January of 2029, when a new administration comes into office, what might or might not be able to be done there. Let me ask you this. This week on the Senate floor, you've been fighting hard, the Protect College Sports Act. I have said that I would vote for this if I were in office. I think we need a baseline of rules that are applied evenly across the entire college sports landscape. You've got 76, at least in the first vote that I saw, senators, Democrats, and Republicans that have supported this. What's going to happen this week? Where does this bill stand?
0: So we're going to get this done. This bill will pass out of the Senate by the end of this week. We got actually at the end of last week, we got up to 78 was the last vote we had. So it's, look, I said from the beginning, my goal was not to just eke by with 60. 60 is the bare minimum of what you need to pass the Senate, that I wanted a big bipartisan vote so that it goes to the House with a lot of momentum. And the reason we have such an amazing coalition behind this bill is because, and Clay, you know this extremely well, but college sports is an amazing and precious institution in America. There's no other country on planet Earth that has anything remotely like college sports in the United States. It brings us together to cheer for our teams. You know, I was there in Austin for the UT Ohio State game. What an
1: incredible game. I saw they were giving you a big win for Texas, but I saw, Senator, you were getting some heat there when you were doing your interview.
0: You know, you had a couple of Tallarico leftists who were screaming, but I'll tell you what, we also had 100,000 Longhorns that were beyond thrilled at that come behind victory. And it's an example of why sports is so important, not just for the fans, but also for the young people. Every year, there are roughly 500,000 college athletes in America. The chaos that we have in college sports with the Wild West of the transfer portal and no eligibility rules and a spending spiral that almost every athletic program is losing tens of millions of dollars. We're seeing programs canceled every week. We're seeing women's sports and Olympic sports canceled. If Congress doesn't act, within a few years, 200,000 to 300,000 of those roster and scholarship slots are going away. That would be disastrous for millions of young men and women for whom college sports is a ticket to going to college, to getting life skills. They may never play in the NBA or the NFL, but sports sets them up for success in life. And so this is a bill designed to bring order to chaos, to protect the students, to protect the schools, to protect the fans, and to keep college sports alive and vibrant, and we're about to get a big, big bipartisan victory.
1: Good job.
2: Senator Cruz, before we let you go, you and Clay Travis, a game of one-on-one, who comes out on top? B-ball.
0: Anytime, any place, happy to do it. If we can come up with some stakes, all the better. I love you, Clay, but bring it on.
2: I've seen Ted Cruz skyhook,
1: Clay.
2: That'll
1: be fun.
2: You'd be in trouble.
1: That would be fun. Senator. By the way, Senator Cruz on the way out, the real UT is going to win this weekend in Knoxville. Tennessee takes down Texas.
0: That is a prediction. It doesn't happen to be the right one, but it is a prediction.
2: All right. We'll see you soon, Senator. Good stuff. See how Clay's prediction comes out there. Thank you, sir.
0: Take care. Thanks, guys.
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0: Bill in Johnson City. You got about 20 seconds here. Fire away. I love what you want to say.
1: Yeah, just listening to about Colin Kaepernick, and I was thinking, my golly, when I was 18 years old, we were standing at the AC station in Knoxville, Tennessee, going into the Army for a physical. Everybody standing there, hundreds of us with nothing on, our birthday suit, and there were 18 and 19-year-old young females who had just gone through their medical training in the military.
0: And y'all were getting paid a lot less than Colin Kaepernick was to be standing buck naked going into the military. It's a great point for everybody out there. If you didn't hear that audio, go back earlier in the show. 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
3: It's 2:30 on WGY. I'm Dave Lingley, and here are the top stories. Thousands of passengers are being impacted by ground stoppages at major U.S. airports. The FAA says equipment outages led to problems in New York, New Jersey, and Philadelphia airports. There have been more than 200 flights delayed in Newark alone so far. The State Department is warning Americans in the Middle East to exercise caution after the Iranian-backed Houthis attacked Riyadh, the Saudi Arabian capital. The U.S. Bureau of Consular Affairs says the security environment in the Middle East remains complex with the potential for unforeseen escalation. The cause of a two-alarm house fire on First Street near the Watervliet Colony border is under investigation. It broke out after 1 o'clock Saturday morning. Next news in 30 minutes. More Clay and Buck in minutes on the Capital Region's Breaking News Traffic and Weather Station. 103.1 and 810 WGY.
4: Checking traffic on the Interstate 787. 787 going southbound from Tibbetts Avenue to the Thruway. You'll find no delays or issues. Everything is moving up to speed. And the Northway southbound from the Twin Bridges to I-90. You'll find that everything is moving up to speed there as well. From the Market 32 Price Chopper Traffic Center, I'm Kenny Dees.
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9: The WGY AccuWeather forecast, a mix of sun and clouds today with the high just 62. Partly cloudy, quite cool tonight, the low down to 46. A slow warming trend as we head through the week with a mix of clouds and sun Tuesday, the high 64. Sun breaks through the clouds at times Wednesday, the high 65. Lots of sunshine Thursday, a pleasant day with the high 67. From the WGY Weather Center, I'm meteorologist Jason Caterina.
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17: All right, welcome back into Clay and Buck. Just want to remind you to all check out the Clay and Buck YouTube channel, which has obviously this show on video if you want to see us. We live stream the show now. You can watch on YouTube. But we also have fantastic guests, sometimes special hangouts with those guests that go after even the radio show finishes up for the day, and our other podcast hosts are putting their videos up as well. So subscribe to Clay and Buck on YouTube, please. And a lot of you enjoyed the Ann Coulter interview last week, I'll just say. A lot of you watched it. Some of you loved it. Some of you were always a little salty about Ms. Coulter, but we love having great content, great people to weigh in with their opinions on the show. And I will tell you this. This continues to be you just heard before Clay, or we heard, we were talking to Ted Cruz, Senator Cruz, who's a smart guy, obviously, and you heard what he had to say on AI. Now, Trump has come out, and he is also saying that AI is absolutely essential. I'm sorry, data centers, which is, it's about AI, obviously. Trump has come out and said that data centers for AI are also absolutely essential. Democrats are running ads in important races and in places like Texas about the support that somebody on the Republican side may have given to data centers. Here is also CBS 60 Minutes, Clay. I want you to listen to this. This is what they're running over at 60 Minutes. Play one.
18: In Loudoun County, Virginia, which has the world's highest concentration of data centers, electricity bills have surged in the last year, at least in part because of growing power demand. In Chandler, Arizona, residents worry about water being used to cool data centers when the state already has a shrinking supply. And in Red Oak, Texas, there they are concerned about all of these things, and they accuse the city council of operating in secrecy.
19: And now you've been caught. You've been caught making decisions without transparency.
20: Not one single person in that room was for the data center. And the city council just went ahead and approved it.
21: How did that make you feel?
20: Angry. But instead of feeling defeated, it's like, oh, challenge accepted.
17: Okay, Clay, here's what I see. There are a lot of people online who view everything as an op, meaning a psychological operation, like a propaganda play, who somehow don't see this. The Democrats are hammering Republicans on data centers and using it as essentially a proxy for cost of living, water and electricity. None of these Democrats are actually opposed ideologically to data centers. I do not believe at all that there is real opposition to data centers from Democrats. They are hopping on this bandwagon right now on a temporary basis to make it seem like they're the communists who really care about how hard it is for people to pay their bills.
0: What I would say is all the people out there that have spent time investing in conspiracy theories surrounding Lindsey Clancy or the murder of Charlie Kirk, convinced that there's something hidden that nobody else is seeing. This is the actual conspiracy. China is spending billions of dollars to convince America not to build data centers so that China can get a competitive advantage while building data centers. I just say this in general. If someone is telling you not to do what they are doing themselves, your antenna should go up and you should be looking around saying, wait a minute, why are they doing the opposite of what they're telling me to do? This is like a lot of the we'd get into this tomorrow with the Nicole Hannah Jones. There's so many people out there on the left that live right but talk left. And once you see it, they live behind gated communities. They send their kids to private schools. They get married and stay married. They do all these things that are quote unquote conservative in their own life. But then they tell you that you should be doing things that are left wing and that it's good for the country. And you just step back and say, but you don't live that way. Why would China be doing this? And in particular, I'm going to call out, was that 60 Minutes that we played the clip from? 60 Minutes talked about the cost of electricity in Loudoun County. I actually know quite a bit about this because I researched it. What they didn't tell you was that property taxes have collapsed in Loudoun County because all of the data centers are paying so much more tax that the average property tax bill has collapsed. Meaning, for most people, your electric bill, even if you add it up for 12 months, is much less than your property tax bill, right? So this is an example, I think, of dishonest reporting. Oh, well, your energy rates have gone up. Maybe they've gone up 10, 12%. I wish that hadn't happened, but it might well have happened, okay? But if your property taxes have gone down by thousands and thousands of dollars a year, your actual out-of-pocket has changed. I thought Ted Cruz's position here was actually a really good one, and it's pro-markets, it's competitive, it's capitalistic. Go to competing communities and say, hey, if the data center is built here, we're going to give you a part of the money that the data center is creating in rebates or in tax dollars back to your benefit because of the revenue that's being produced. And if a community doesn't want to do that, that's fine. But a lot of communities would say, hey, I'll sign up for this. Heck, a lot of you with land out there right now, we had the caller a month ago or so, Buck, who was like, hey, I got 600 acres in Oklahoma. I wish somebody would call me. I'm happy to sell my land to allow a data center to be built. I just think this is an example of poor messaging and that Republicans, and to your point, Democrats don't care. They're just trying to score political points for the next 6 weeks, and then they're going to vanish on this issue.
17: Democrats want your electricity prices to, remember Barack Obama, necessarily skyrocket, that was the quote, to fight climate change. You think all of a sudden they care about the cost of living and cost of electricity as it pertains to this issue? Please. And these are big corporations that are building these data centers. Democrats generally love big corporations. They pretend not to, but they actually do. And I just find, Clay, I'm still waiting for, every time I hear about opposition to this, people say it's noisy, electricity, water. And I say, right, those issues should all be handled, but they can be handled.
0: Yeah.
17: So what's the opposition to? And they say, well, I don't believe that China is, why would you not believe that China wants us to slow down in the AI race? I mean, this is, I can go to what President Trump has been saying on this issue. I mean, Trump is as pedal to the metal on AI, on data centers, as anyone can possibly be, to the point where, I mean, he's basically saying that, you know, the losers and the haters need to just calm down about AI going to kill us all and data centers are terrible. I'm trying to find his exact you know, some of his Truth Social's got a lot of stuff.
0: No, but it's exactly what he said. And again, it comes back to Trump is a builder, and he recognizes that the infrastructure that allows the building of AI going forward is going to be basically, think about it in this context, it's the electricity that's going to allow, it's the Wi-Fi that's going to allow progress to occur in this country. And builders get that because the infrastructure is necessary to underpin the growth. And if you don't trust Trump, Elon Musk just said AI by itself in this coming year is likely to double the national growth rate economically from 2 to 4% by itself. And that may be low. That's huge.
17: For this purpose, I am forming, this is Trump, I am forming the AI force, much like I did Space Force, which has been a tremendous success in my first term. To that end, I'll be announcing in the near future the AI czar. Only high IQ individuals need apply. AI is the next industrial revolution or internet, but it will be even larger and more impactful, possibly as much as 25% of our country's GDP. We are leading China and the rest of the world, and I intend to keep it that way. President Donald J. Trump. So what am I on AI and data centers? Because I keep getting, and maybe it's just some of the, this is a bit of like the squeaky wheel thing, where there are some people that feel very passionately on this and they get very agitated on this. I'm still waiting to hear, particularly on the data centers, what is the argument? Water, yes, it should be handled. It can be handled. We've already heard Ted Cruz talk about that, and most new data centers already are doing that. They're recirculating the water. Noise, yeah, of course. You don't want this across the street from your home or a church or something. There's a lot of places you can put these where you're not going to hear noise. And noise restrictions are a local ordinance issue. And then electricity, okay, well, they should be able to determine, any municipality, hey, you have to make this neutral to our grid. Or Ted Cruz even mentioned, Senator Cruz mentioned, you have to add to our grid and bring down our electricity rates if you're going to come into our neighborhood. And a lot of these data centers would say, you know what? Okay, fine. We can figure that out because they can generate their own power with some of the agreements that they're now creating, you know, hydroelectric and other stuff. So, Clay, and Trump is the one saying we can't deindustrialize. This is the new industrial revolution. This is the new internet. Why am I hearing people on the road that they don't believe him on this one?
0: I'm
17: flabbergasted a little bit. That's why I'm asking.
0: Yeah, no, I think you're asking a smart question. This is also one where I would say put your conspiracy hat on. Why is this happening? Like, Rush was big, and I think you have to be big on intelligence. Don't just look at the surface story that you're being told. You have to go back and say, what is the real story here? And again, I think it's really easy to explain. If somebody tells you to do something that's different than what they're doing, you should be skeptical that they're being honest with you. This is much less serious, but I like your analogy here of, if your girlfriends tell you that you would look great with really short hair, maybe you should think, why aren't they cutting their hair really short?
17: Well, it's because they secretly hate you when they tell you that, as I have publicly stated before. And so many women
0: just recognize that they're in competition. And if they keep their long hair and you keep your short hair, they're like encouraging you to make a choice that's not the best and most optimal for you. But again, I just come back to, if somebody's telling you to do something different than what they do, then you should just be like, why would they want me to behave differently than them? China is building data centers as fast as they can, and they're taking advantage of our open marketplace to make a lot of people terrified of data centers. And look, to your point, Buck, this is a rational conversation that communities can have about where is the appropriate place to locate anything, right? But you might not want a steel plant next door to you. Yeah. I mean, I understand, right? Heavy industry is not necessarily the best neighbor no matter what. But it is interesting to me that so many people care about manufacturing and creating jobs in America, and suddenly they're against data centers. You can't have both of those positions.
17: There's a very loud internet conspiracy voice about this stuff, such that Kathy Hochul has put a pause statewide in New York on data centers. Okay, what does Kathy Hochul know that we don't know, everybody? The answer is nothing. So the fact that she's doing this should be a clue that this is just people who are trying to kind of ride this wave of anxiety and mob sentiment and not actually think through the issue. I mean, statewide, yeah. Should we have a data center in a beautiful, natural preserve in the state of New York? No, of course not. Are there some places where you should put, where you could put data centers that would actually benefit the surrounding community? And yeah. So why is the state of New York doing that? Because she is placating the online mob on this stuff. Because I don't see, I'm still waiting for the answer. By the way, somebody, the flock camera thing, people were telling me, well, they're used for speeding tickets. And I said, oh, well, that's interesting. That's not true. They're not used for speeding tickets. So we have to get our facts straight on all this stuff, right? We have to get our facts straight on the data centers as well. And if you're going to get mad at me, I need to know why you're not mad at Trump. that's the bottom line. If you're mad at us, why aren't you mad at Trump?
0: If you're mad at us, why are you on the same side as Bernie Sanders on this? That would be my question. What has Bernie been right about, really, in 40, 50 years in the political world? If I told you more female than male listeners are likely to purchase Chalk's Male Vitality Stack, would that surprise you? 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

0: basically a mergers and acquisitions attorney, but he does follow media mergers and acquisitions quite closely. Our friend Mr. Clay Travis is going to tell us what this all means. This is the California Attorney General Rob Bonta with the Paramount settlement on merger issue. Play 20.
1: And I'm here to announce a settlement that our coalition of attorneys general has reached with Paramount that resolves the antitrust concerns at the heart of our lawsuit against the company and Warner Brothers. This is a court-enforceable settlement that addresses those concerns by providing more film production that protects Hollywood workers and their livelihoods, that places guardrails allowing for robust cable negotiations, that protects competition and creates more choice for consumers about what this merger could mean for the industry. With this settlement, Paramount has made an enforceable commitment to significantly increase domestic
2: We can cut
1: production.
2: This off. This is like when you lost a game and you come out and you say, I thought the team showed a lot of improvement today. This was a, I don't think there's any other way to characterize it, Buck. This is a huge loss. Remember, 12 attorney generals from Democrat states sued saying, hey, this merger shouldn't be allowed to happen. And basically they got lip service here from Paramount, and Paramount's now going to own CNN, and that's going to happen probably before the end of the month, Buck. And so Warner Brothers, Paramount, it will all be under one ownership. David Ellison, his dad, Larry, who's a multi-billionaire, multi-hundred billionaire, is a big Republican. And David Ellison, I believe, has Republican leanings, but because he's in a Democrat business, he sometimes has to pretend to be a Democrat. I think this is a huge win for media. They've already lost Twitter, and you and I agree. I think it's still underrated how impactful not having control of Twitter has been for Democrat Party messaging.
0: Oh, and it's been a game changer. I think it's one of the most important things for free speech that's happened in my lifetime, quite honestly.
2: I think you're right.
0: Because Twitter is such the... It is the closest thing to a public message board at scale. It is the digital town square in real time. So even if you're not on Twitter, so much information gets shared, exchanged, and then gets into the ecosystem that you do watch, read, hear from X now, not Twitter. But so, yeah. A, podcast listener Sonny from Minnesota, play it.
3: Man, Buck, I'm just really glad that none of the other industries in our country make any noise or use any natural resources like water. Only data centers. Thank God nothing else does. Have a good day.
0: You know, I kind of share Sonny's sarcasm here, Clay. Guys, what are we talking about? What's with the data center hate? What's going on?
4: Speaking truth and having fun. Clay Travis and Buck Sexton.
0: Mornings can be frenetic. 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
7: It's 3 p.m. on WGY. I'm Dave Lingley, and here are the top stories. Thousands of passengers are being impacted by ground stoppages at major U.S. airports. The FAA says equipment outages led to problems in New York, New Jersey, and Philadelphia airports. There have been more than 200 flights delayed at Newark alone. Governor Hochul and Albany County Executive Dan McCoy today announced the final phases of demolition are underway on Central Warehouse, a long, vacant, decaying 11-story concrete structure prominently located along I-787 at the entrance to downtown Albany. While significant attempts have been made to rehabilitate the building, it became clear that demolition was the only viable option. Asbestos abatement is complete, with more than 4,500 tons of it removed. Paramount is settling a multi-state antitrust lawsuit, bringing the company one step closer to a merger with Warner Brothers Discovery. Next news in 30 minutes. 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
8: Checking traffic on I-90. I-90 going eastbound from the Northway to 787. You'll find no delays or issues. Everything is moving up to speed so far this afternoon. And 787 southbound from Tibbetts Avenue to the Thruway, you'll find everything is moving up to speed there as well. From the Market 32 Price Chopper Traffic Center, I'm Kenny Dees.
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12: The WGY Ag Weather Forecast, cool today with a mix of sun and clouds, the high 62. Partly cloudy, very cool tonight, the low just 46. A mix of clouds and sun Tuesday with the high up to 64. The sun breaks through clouds at times Wednesday, the high 65. The warming trend continues to Thursday with lots of sun and the high up to 67. From the WGY Weather Center, I'm meteorologist Jason Caterina.
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5: 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T-minus 43 days until Election Day.
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7: All right, thank you, Scott Shannon. Thanks to all of you for being with us. Write down our toll-free telephone number. You want to be a part of this program. It's 800-941-SEAN. If you want to join us, Judge Pirro joins us today. We have some indication, a massive congressional investigation into whether or not there is foreign money being spent on our upcoming election. We have Congressman Brian Stile will join us. We'll have a fun debate with Chris Hahn, who never answers a question, of, you know, a disciple, acolyte of Chucky Schumer. I think Chuck's days are numbered big time. Let's go back to Friday and President Trump. President Trump highlighting historic economic gains that we have made. Now, we have been highlighting this, even gave a shout out to me about this, you know, from the Census Bureau and income data. And if you look at minorities in America, Native Americans, Hispanic Americans, African Americans, their poverty rates now hitting an all-time low. Incomes for the lowest 25%. I mean, we're always told that the Trump economy is for the rich, the 1%. No, the incomes for the lowest 25% reach the highest level ever. Median income is now at a record $87,600, the most ever. There are, complete reversals of the Biden years economically. The Atlanta Fed projecting GDP growth, which is the overall economy, at a record 5.1% for the third quarter. Gas prices are too high, but I don't think the president had any choice when it came to Iran and them acquiring a nuclear weapon, something the Democrats agreed on. On top of that, the largest tax cuts in the history of this country, and for working men and women, no tax on tips, overtime, Social Security, $11 trillion in committed investments we are bringing in-house, so we will no longer be dependent on foreign countries. Semiconductor chip manufacturing, pharmaceutical manufacturing, automobile manufacturing. Quote, those jobs ain't coming back, Obama said. Oh, they're coming back. And those will all be high-paying career jobs. And I think that's the main reason why the Democrats want to focus on AI, to scare people on the economy, because they can't run on their record on the economy. You know, for example, the income, if you look at just one issue alone, let me give you a number. And I'm going to play a quiz game with everybody in this audience. If I were to ask you, if you go to the Obama years, the Biden years, and now pretty much 6 years in the can for President Trump, how many days when Biden and Obama were president did the price of a barrel of oil close over $100 a barrel? Just answer it in your head. Nobody's going to test you on whether or not you nailed this or not. But just ask yourself, how many days when Biden was president, or a lot of days when Biden was president and Obama president, how many days did the cost of a barrel of oil close at over $100 a barrel? Then I want you to ask yourself, both terms of President Trump, how many days did a barrel of oil close above $100 a barrel? Now the answer. Biden, Obama, over 1,000 days. the price of oil closed at over $1,000 a barrel. Trump, both terms, 61 days total. Now, is are gas prices too high? 100%. Do I want this to come to a quick end? I do. Do I think the Iranians are playing politics in this whole thing? And meanwhile, the country's going bankrupt in the process? Yes. And I'm just telling you that, you know, that's geopolitical politics for you. I do think that the president, every person I know that when I asked them that had access to the intelligence leading up to the decisions for Midnight Hammer, Epic Fury, all told me the same thing. The president had no choice. Now, do you want a president that is playing politics constantly or a president that's willing to make a tough decision and really preventing the world from having to deal with the nuclear threat of Iran? You want to talk about the Strait of Hormuz issue, for example. Look at that issue through the prism of the Iranians having a nuclear weapon. Look at it with the new knowledge. We didn't understand this till after Epic Fury that the ballistic missile range of Iran was way further than anybody had previously known or ever acknowledged. And we now know that they can hit Western Europe. We now know that they can hit Paris and London, for example. You would think that our Western European and NATO allies would care more about it, but they don't. So, you know, keep that in mind as you think about it. But let's listen to President Trump talking about the economy. And here's the problem. The abusively biased, and there's a fight with the administration and the legacy media mob. And by the way, this is not a new phenomenon.

0: administration's fight with particular news organizations that they're, you know, that they don't like, or, you know, I can go through chapter and verse how often the media has been wrong and how often we've been right, starting with Russia and FISA warrants and the dirty disinformation dossier and Hillary Clinton's, you know, secret servers, you know, that were washed out with bleach pit. Then we could talk, go all the way back to Richard Jewell and talk about Ferguson, Missouri and Hands Up, Don't Shoot, or Charlottesville, or very fine people. That wasn't the context of the full statement, or Duke Lacrosse or UVA or Freddie Gray in Baltimore or any of these high profile cases. They get it wrong. They never correct the record and they just keep on going, or protecting the lie that the border's closed, the border's secure, the single most preventable national security disaster, and the legacy media mob, you know, never, ever chose to tell the American people the truth or their audiences the truth about it. You know, nobody will put into context that Barack Hussein Obama tried to shut out Fox News in 2009 when he became president. Whoopsie daisy, just a little minor detail. And usually all these news organizations stand together. I guess they're doing that here. But the point is, it's happened before, and they don't frame it the same way if it has to do with Donald Trump. But anyway, let's listen to Donald Trump talking about the economy on Friday.
1: Real change in median household income by presidential term. Trump is number one and number two ever. And here's just a little quick chart on that. It's a Trump. And then you have the real change in the average 401k balance by term. As you can see, we're way up. The red is Biden administration, and the two blues are rocket ships.
0: Oh, there you go. Is the world also a safer place? Because I think the obvious answer is an astounding yes. You know, a lot of people couldn't believe that Donald Trump was pressing the issue with Denmark and Greenland. Well, nobody paid attention on Friday when the president announced the U.S. struck a sweeping security agreement with Denmark and Greenland that gives Washington, quote, permanent control over security in the Arctic territory and the power to block adversaries, i.e. China and Russia, from having any foothold there forever. President said the arrangement addresses all of the many U.S. concerns. It's geopolitically, its location is critical for the protection, especially of Western Europe, but also, you know, strategically for the United States. And the president announced that my direction, we work with representatives of Denmark, Greenland, to guarantee the U.S. will forever have the complete ability to do what is necessary in Greenland in order to secure and defend the security of Greenland and the United States. This is a huge geopolitical win for the president. Security experts across the board are saying, wow. And, you know, people at the time were like, why was Donald Trump trying to take over Greenland? He was trying to get the geopolitical foothold that he just announced. That was the point. And thinking about a long-term national security interest, you know, it is, in that sense, a dream come true. And and the president also announcing that he's extended the world's lowest drug prices to all 50 state Medicaid programs, renewing $100,000 H-1B fee to protect American workers. And I know there's a lot of criticism about the president. You know, it's very, very difficult when you have a situation and you inherit over 1,200 unvetted illegals from over 200 countries. And I know probably many of you in this audience, and I know people that have been in this country illegally for a long period of time, and they've paid taxes. And some of them have unfortunately gotten caught up and they obey the laws. Now, the president is also making strides to prevent those people from getting deported, or they can self-deport and come back. And, you know, but when you have over 12 million that we know about, and then you have all the gotaways that we don't know about, and you're able to confirm the 12 million we know about come from over 200 countries, many of those countries have terrorist ties, and we have known terrorists in the country,

0: and caught up in this. I'm not saying it's not unfortunate, but honestly, I put the blame squarely on Biden because it was the most preventable national security disaster in history. And if you're going to stop and start a vetting process for every one of his illegals that he've allowed into the country, you're never going to accomplish the task of ridding the country of people that are here illegally that do have nefarious intentions for our country. That becomes a huge problem for our country, a massive problem for the country, and one that every American should be worried about. We now are 43 days outside of what I am saying is the most important midterm election in our life. Maybe in other ways you can argue the most important election in our lifetime, because there's never been a situation where we're dealing with radicals that support this insane DSA agenda. It's gotten worse, and by the way, a lot of people upset that the president's meeting with Mayor Zoran Marxist Kami Mamdani. I'm not upset at all. I spoke to the president this week. I said, why are you meeting with Mamdani? And he goes, to tell him he's destroying New York. That's what he flat out said to me. He goes, just to tell him he's destroying New York. I can tell you this 43 days out of this election, and I'm looking, I've told you not to trust the polls, but that doesn't mean I won't look at them for you and get a perspective. There's something that has happened here. I took a very specific look at the Cook Political Report Battleground Survey of 36 congressional districts rated as toss-up, lean GOP, lean Democrat. And what we're finding is the White House's redistricting efforts appear to have knocked down the size of any potential wave for the Democratic Party. Right now, on the Cook Report, not exactly conservative, they show a 2% generic ballot advantage. And so, which is not particularly good, is nothing like what they had in 2018. The good news for people that have been pointing out this is about shredding the Constitution, freedom, liberty, and capitalism, and you know these two different ideologies on the ballot this year. The one thing I can tell you is that's showing up in the polling as well. People are now, it's beginning to tap into the bloodstream of the consciousness of the American people, and the timing couldn't be any better with only 43 days to go, which is why I keep reading my list, and I'll do it at some point during the program today, so you have it, you know, etched in your memory to tell your friends, family, loved ones, neighbors, coworkers, whoever. Anyway, 800-941-SHAWN is our number. You want to be a part of the program. Look, I just believe God created every man, woman, and child. Believe that with all my heart, mind, and soul, and that God has put talent in every individual. Education from the Latin means to bring forth from within. 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
0: right, as we continue, 800-941-SEAN, if you want to be a part of the program. I just, it's meaningless to me, especially knowing what Donald Trump was planning to tell Mamdani, Marxist commie Mamdani, that, you know, Mamdani wants money, and Trump thinks he's destroying New York. I don't really see a path towards a reconciliation, if you will. Anyway, we've got a lot coming up in the course of the program. We'll get to your calls, 800-941-SEAN. An investigation for our money. Is it influencing this election? A debate with Chris Hahn and Judge Jeanine Pirro. Her initiative to protect animals. It's out of control based on what we're reading.
16: It's 3:30 on WGY. I'm Dave Lingley, and here are the top stories. Governor Hochul and Albany County Executive Dan McCoy announced today final phases of demolition are underway on Central Warehouse, a long, vacant, decaying 11-story concrete structure prominently located along I-787 at the entrance to downtown Albany. Civil rights leaders want an independent investigation into Sunday's ICE shooting of an illegal immigrant in Austin, Texas. Roman Palomares, who heads the League of United Latin American Citizens, says Wilbur Garces Perez should be shielded from deportation while the investigation plays out. Gas prices are starting to hold steady at $4.47 a gallon as we start the work week. That's the national average, according to AAA. Here in the Capital Region, the AAA average for a gallon of regular gas is $4.44, up a penny from Sunday, and it's an 11-cent increase from a week ago. Next news in 30 minutes. More of the Sean Handy Show in minutes on the Capital Region's Breaking News Traffic and Weather Station, 103.1 and 810. 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
17: Checking traffic on I-90. I-90 going eastbound from the Northway to 787. You'll find no delays or issues. Everything is moving up to speed so far this afternoon. And 787 southbound from Tibbetts Avenue to the Thruway, you'll find everything is moving up to speed there as well. From the Market 32 Price Chopper Traffic Center, I'm Kenny Dees.
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21: The WGY AccuWeather forecast, a mix of sun and clouds today with the high just 62. Partly cloudy, quite cool tonight, the low down to 46. A slow warming trend as we head through the week with a mix of clouds and sun Tuesday, the high 64. Sun breaks through the clouds at times Wednesday, the high 65. Lots of sunshine Thursday, a pleasant day with the high 67. From the WGY Weather Center, I'm meteorologist Jason Catarina.
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2: 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It's 800-941-SEAN. You want to be a part of the program. Look, I want to talk to you as an individual, or if you're a business owner and you get one of those scary, anxiety-producing letters from a organization called the IRS. You get that letter and you begin to panic. And, you know, you think about how hard most people work, and it gets so frustrating because most people I know don't do their taxes. They have a tax group do it, H&R Block, whatever it happens to be. And it's complicated enough. It's hard enough. And you're a business owner. And then, you know, sometimes, all right, COVID hits. What happens then? Right. You're in a pickle. Your business shut down by the government. Your dream of starting your business, you know, going up in flames. And then you get the IRS note. 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Tell them your friend Sean Hannity wants to get you out of trouble. So anyway, I've been saying don't look at the polls. Let me go back to this a little bit, the Cook Political Report and the survey that they have. And there's interesting data you can pull out of it on both sides, Democrat, Republican. They're not known to be conservative. And I'm not sure anybody can accurately in any way, shape, manner, or form at this time predict what's going to happen in 43 days. I am telling you not to listen to the polls. However, there's little anecdotes that you can pull away from it. Generic ballot has an almost a dead heat, 2-point advantage for Democrats. Good news on the issue of radicalism and socialism and communism that has been adopted by the Democrats. I think the numbers should be higher, but again, it's the Cook Report. It's not exactly Matt Towery, Robert Gahaley, John McLaughlin, or the pollsters I trust, but you know, they're seeing that 63% of voters have a favorable view of capitalism. That does give me cause to pause. Only 63%? This is the greatest wealth creation system ever designed by man. It's predicated on a notion, very key words, and a belief in our founding document that we are endowed by a creator, that rights come from God, natural rights, not from government. And governments are instituted by man to protect God-given rights. But so, you know, the ignorance factor on that point, I'm speaking about the population generally, is a little bit chilling to me, because if you have even done a minor perusal of socialism, communism, statism, redistributionism, whatever it happens, whatever ism is it is, and we've gone through this over and over again, you're always promised everything. We went through the cost last week of the new Green Deal, and the estimates are $212 trillion, and that's probably in the end on the low side. It's insane. It's nothing we can afford. And like all promises of socialism, it's guaranteed to fail. And that is that they'll make all these lofty promises. And I understand the appeal of it to some people. The appeal is, oh, I'm not going to have to worry about paying for childcare. I won't have to worry about, I'll have a guaranteed government job, guaranteed government health care. I'll have a guaranteed government salary. I'll have guaranteed government healthy food. I'm sure it's delicious. I'm going to have guaranteed, you know, health care till I die. I'm going to have a guaranteed retirement. It's all guaranteed. Just like Social Security, the lockbox was never going to be touched. That was guaranteed. Just like Obamacare said, you know, you'll keep your doctor plan and the average family will save $2,500 a year on average. None of those promises came true. Millions lost doctors, millions lost plans. The average cost is up over 300% on average. In many cases more, and about 40%+ of the country has one Obamacare exchange option. How are you government schools doing? You feel so confident in government schools that you want to indoctrinate your kids at an even younger age? There are children, Abdul El-Sayed says. You know, it takes a village, Hillary says. I don't think that's going to work out particularly well for everybody. So anyway, the generic ballot is closed, at least according to the Cook Report. I'm seeing ones that show massive Democratic victory. The reason I'm saying don't pay attention to the polls is they want to have an impact on people's psychology and about whether or not it's going to be worth voting. The answer is it's not an option here. You don't get to sit this one out. It's an all hands on deck moment. This is an inflection point for the country. Need I remind you, and if you say I'm a broken record, feel free to say it. It's true. Because we've had 250 DSA candidates that have won since 2019. That is not a small number. And it's not just a Northeast, New York, New Jersey, Illinois, and California phenomenon. It's in 40 different states. We have over 40 of these lunatics, you know, starting with Telefrico and Abdul El-Sayed and Troy Jackson in Maine and, you know, all of these important races in Iowa. I can go in Alaska, Dan Sullivan, you know, they're playing dirty tricks against him in Alaska. And, you know, there's so much at stake on the ballot. And I can promise you, look at a place like Ohio and Sherrod Brown. What do you think Sherrod Brown, if he gets elected, is going to do? He's going to vote with the DSA. He's going to vote with the dominant voice, the power structure within that now runs the Democratic Party. This party is now dominated by this DSA mindset. Mamdani, Marxist, commie, Mamdani, by, you know, communist Bernie Sanders. You know, he's a rich communist, just like all these. You know, they call them Nepo socialists. They all have family money. They're living in $1.5 million apartments in New York, and they have millions of dollars that they made, et cetera, et cetera. You know, my point is always, you know, look at J.B. Pritzker. Oh, did you read that they are now going to, he's now taking the shot in a lead up to a presidential run, going to try and lose weight. You know, everything I've read about, you know, these weight loss drugs are not bad. And that in many ways, many people argue they're healthy. I'm not giving any health advice to anybody. I'm not a doctor. Don't listen to me. But I have friends that have lost 100 pounds off this stuff. So I'm just putting that out anecdotally if you're thinking about asking your doctor. But their stated agenda is eliminate the Senate. Their stated agenda is to pack the courts. In other words, so that they can use the judiciary to pass the most radical items that they could never get done at the ballot box or legislatively. Their stated agenda is you no longer get to pick your president. Their stated agenda is amnesty for illegals and to abolish American borders. Their printed agenda, all of this is printed on their website, is to abolish ICE, end all deportation, to defund the Department of War, to eliminate cash bail, to abolish prisons, abolish police, public ownership of corporations, then their wealth tax, and then, you know, communism, socialism, statism through the, quote, Green New Deal under the heading of the Green New Deal. But only 63% is not a very high particular number, in my view. And that's somewhat troubling to me. And you know, socialism is only viewed negatively by 58% of voters. I directly tie this to state-run schools of indoctrination of our kids to being in this position. However, it shows that the message is now getting out, because earlier polls did not show even numbers this good. You know, the downside of looking at the Cook Report, in my mind, would be, you know, socialist ideas are gaining a support. You know, the wealth tax and confiscation of wealth is gaining support. How, after the Obamacare lie has emerged into, you know, a positive ranking for Medicare for all, it just means we're all going to have a lousy Medicare system and a lousy healthcare system. And I promise you that, you know, in spite of what they might try to prevent, and that is private health insurance, the wealthy will find doctors and pay them privately to get the best care they can. And I can promise you that the new developments in medicine that are very real, because I know a lot of people in the medical community, and the coordination of technology and AI technology in particular with health and diagnostics and treatment, we are now on the verge of a major health revolution that most people will never get from any government run anything, because you could barely get an appointment now. Look at how the vets were treated, and the Veterans Administration that promised health care for our vets treated them. So that is a little bit of a frightening change. So, you know, there's a challenge there, because people don't want to embrace freedom. They don't want to embrace liberty. They don't want to embrace the idea of individual responsibility. And, you know, if capitalism is not embraced and endorsed as the greatest wealth-creating system on earth, then you risk losing it in the name of false security. Now, they'll make all these promises, every one of these promises to you. And what are the predictable results? Is those promises will never be fulfilled. What is the predictable result beyond that? You'll end up with more poverty than you ever had before, because they'll fail and we'll have wasted all this money. Look at all the money wasted on the Green New Scam, and how many Americans bought into the Green New Scam and alternative energy and windmills and so on and so forth, and solar panels. You know, Western Europe has invested trillions and trillions of dollars, given up all their energy infrastructure. Now they're dependent on foreign countries, because still the lifeblood of the world's economy is gas, oil, and coal. And, you know, that's the end of it. Uncle James, wherever you are, if you can deal with this wonderful phone call that I have coming in, this is important. And so it's very important that we understand the stakes are high here. And it's also important that we understand that at the end of the day, you will have empowered a group of people that only want power and will tell you anything you want to hear to get the power. So, you know, a couple of other little nuggets or things that I picked up. You know, the takeaway is, in one sense, that, you know, there are headwinds for both Republicans and Democrats. Not one is particularly liked at the moment. And the institutions of government aren't trusted. That's why embracing more government seems a little bit crazy in light of that conclusion. I'll give you an example, another failure of government. Look at blue cities, blue states. How is law and order in the bluest cities and the bluest states in the country? Not very good. You know, how are the schools in predominantly minority neighborhoods in blue cities and states? The worst in the country. We pay more per capita per student with the worst results. Chicago, over the weekend, 17 more people shot, 3 of them fatally. You know, and, you know, no, does anybody listening to this program know their names? No, you don't. That's the scary part. One advantage Republicans have is they have, for the first time I can think of in my lifetime, a huge cash advantage. And that is very important to get your message out and get your vote out. You have to identify high propensity voters in midterm election years, low propensity voters, mid propensity voters, and you have to, everybody has to go to the poll. I'm telling you that if everybody in this audience just decided, I'm not going to allow Democratic socialists to take over my city, my state, my congressional district, my Senate seat, my governorship, there's enough people in this audience to change the trajectory of any election. The approval rating for congressional Democrats is at 21%. Why would we add more of them to this? You know, this is Quinnipiac. 21% of voters approve the way Democrats in Congress are handling their job. 70% disagree. That's an opportunity for Republicans. These are uncharted waters. I keep telling you, they're uncharted waters. We don't know. I can go through district by district. There's anywhere between 25 and, say, 35, swing districts for the House and all these Senate seats. I'm telling you what they are. It's Texas. It's Ohio. It's Iowa. It's Michigan. It's Alaska. It's Maine. It's North Carolina. It's Georgia. It's frankly every race. Is there an article in the New York Post? Democrats have dramatically smaller leads over Republicans in the battle for Congress. What will happen is they're gonna show up with more leads in the polls that are not going to be real. The polling right now shows they have a much smaller, quote, lead heading into than what they had in 2018, dramatically. So, again, uncharted waters. But all of you in this audience can make the difference. Are you going to commit in your mind, heart, and soul that America can't take a pivot that is a guaranteed failure? That's all I'm asking. Ask yourself. 3 years ago, we saw what happened October 7th. 1,200 innocent Israelis took 250 hostages, women, children among those killed and kidnapped and raped and tortured. All of that took place. Coming up on the third anniversary, thank goodness the International Fellowship of Christians and Jews have been on the ground, and with your financial support, they've been providing all of the humanitarian assistance. People, thousands of Israelis need food, water, shelter, clothing, medications. The elderly, they have their medical mobile medical clinics that they've been helping people out with. On this pending third anniversary now, they have started their Flags of Fellowship. And we have synagogues, universities, communities, churches planting Israeli flags to show that, hey, we stand with you against radical Islamists that want to wipe you off the map. And we can fight and hate and anti-Semitism one flag at a time. If you can donate to help their humanitarian work, please do so. You can go to their website. It's joinfof.org. 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
2: All right, we got a lot of ground to cover in the course of the program today. Is foreign money making it into this election cycle? Congressman Byron Stile will join us. Also, we'll debate Chris Hahn of The Chris Hahn Show. Judge Jeanine Pirro. An initiative to stop cruelty to animals, near and dear to my heart, all coming up today. And your calls, 800-941-SHAWN. Batavia, Illinois, 2:40 in the morning. A woman sees a flashlight and a shadow outside of her window. Now, police say the man in her backyard was a registered sex offender, and a military court convicted him. He'd taken a sailor's key card, let himself into her room, and watched her sleep. He never met the woman in Batavia. Now, he saw her on social media. 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
29: It's 4 p.m. on WGY. I'm Dave Langley, and here are the top
0: top stories. Hundreds of flights are delayed after the FAA issued ground stops at several Northeast airports, including those serving New York City, due to equipment outages. FAA Administrator Brian Bedford said the outage was caused when fiber optic cables in New Jersey were cut by a construction crew at an off-airport site. The ground stops are also in place in Newark, Teterboro, and Philadelphia airports. President Trump is considering his next steps in Iran. NBC's Keir Simmons reporting.
1: Telling Fox News he was in deciding mode on Sunday about Iran and that, quote, my question is, if and when do I blow the entire nation up, they better behave.
0: Meanwhile, the war has cost more than $43 billion so far, according to U.S. Central Command. GE Aerospace is investing $225 million in modernizing its research hub in Niskayuna. Next news in 30 minutes. 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
3: Checking traffic on I-90. I-90 going eastbound from the Northway to 787. You'll find no delays or issues. Everything is moving up to speed so far this afternoon. And 787 southbound from Tibbetts Avenue to the Thruway, you'll find everything is moving up to speed there as well. From the Market 32 Price Chopper Traffic Center, I'm Kenny Dees.
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19: The WGY Yankee with the forecast. Cool today with a mix of sun and clouds. The high 62. Partly cloudy. Very cool tonight. The low just 46. A mix of clouds and sun Tuesday with the high up to 64. The sun breaks through clouds at times Wednesday. The high 65. The warming trend continues to Thursday with lots of sun at the high up to 67. From the WGY Weather Center, I'm meteorologist Jason Caterina.
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7: 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It is 800-941-SEAN if you want to be a part of the program. All right, so a lot's been made over, you know, these campaigns and all the media, the networks band together to effectively boycott the White House pool. Now, Obama did this to Fox and, you know, to their credit, I guess, if you want to consider a credit. I don't really care one way or the other if that White House press room is empty every day. That's my own opinion. But anyway, it'll work itself out as it always does, is my take on it. But we're 43 days from the most important midterm election in our life. It's an inflection point for the country, which I'm more concerned about. Republicans have a massive, massive fundraising advantage over the Democrats. I mean, it is huge. And it's, if you look at the price tag, and we went through this in great specificity on Friday night on TV and on this radio program on Friday, you know, you're looking at $212 trillion for the Green New Deal. That's what it is. Bill Maher and his program mocking the DSA platform for making everything free, $212 trillion. Hate to tell you, you don't have to be a mathematician to figure out this is not going to ever be affordable.
8: You've seen the platform from the Democratic Socialists of America. They ask us to imagine a future without

0: capitalism, where your job isn't just a job to pay bills. And then they say, speaking of bills, you don't really have them anymore. Whew, no bills. I'm listening. I'm listening to insanity, but I'm listening. Their website says in the future, you don't pay a mortgage or have a landlord because comfortable housing is a human right. Wow, so the government pays for all housing for everyone everywhere? That sounds like it could be a little pricey. Oh, not just housing? Also health insurance, food, education, medicine, transportation, free daycare, free universal daycare. Just day? What about night? What are parents supposed to do at night? See their kids? Just how much will this heaven on earth cost? Well, the estimates are between $72 trillion and $212 trillion, which, of course, Debbie Downer economists say will cause astronomical inflation, whatever. Well, then give everyone more money. Isn't that hard? Think of it as stimulus for the wheelbarrow industry.
1: So that was Bill Maher, and this is Jake Altman, former DSA member, talking about previous incidents that raised his concerns about the DSA, because they're beginning to say, no, they're outright communists, and their actions are now indicating that that's the case. Now, there's another investigation going on. The committee on the House administration, the committee on the judiciary, that would be Jim Jordan's committee, and government reform and oversight committee, that would be James Comer's committee, are charged with ensuring the integrity of America's elections. And one issue too that has come up, they have been examining allegations that groups like Act Blue, leading political fundraising organization, potentially, and this is part of the investigation, are allowing bad actors and potentially even foreign actors to exploit their online platform to make fraudulent political donations. Anyway, here to go through it all is Congressman Brian Stile of the 1st District of Wisconsin, Chairman of the House Committee on House Administration, Subcommittee on Digital Assets, Financial Technology, AI, which also has been in the news, working with Jim Jordan and James Comer on whatever issues might be going on as it relates to Act Blue. Anyway, Congressman Stile, good to have you. Thank you for being with us.
2: Sean, thanks for having me on.
1: What's going on in your state of Wisconsin? I thought Francesca Hung was going to win between 25, 30 points in some cases.
2: Man, that Democratic primary tells you where the energy is of the Democratic primary voters. David Crowley snuck out the win by a few thousand votes, but it does show you that the radical socialist left has a ton of energy. And David Crowley, the Democrat running for governor in Wisconsin, his policy positions are not that different than Francesca Hung, the socialist. The difference might have been that he supports Thanksgiving and she wanted to abolish it.
1: Oh, that was the defining moment in the campaign. But even in the days leading up to that primary vote, still Francesca Hung was winning by a significant margin.
2: Yeah, without a doubt, in the home stretch, I think some voters woke up and recognized how absolutely extreme she is. Now, David Crowley's not that much different, wants to raise taxes, has a whole host of policies that would drive our state to the left, in line with Francesca Hung. In fact, he said his policies aren't that different than hers, but she went on national TV and I think showed everyone in the state of Wisconsin and many across the country just how radical she was. David Crowley, as a result, laid low and was able to ultimately get through that primary. Hopefully, he's defeated by Congressman Tom Tiffany, who's running a great race in the state of Wisconsin to be our next governor.
1: No, I agree with that, too. And we just had him on recently. I mean, he had a harrowing experience with a potential crash of an airplane that he was on. That was pretty scary. And they made an emergency landing in water. Let me look at what is pretty fascinating to me, and that is, you know, for the first time I can think of in my lifetime, Republicans have a massive financial advantage going into this midterm. And Republicans now are beginning, according to some reports, to spend over, you know, just a fortune. The president himself has nearly $1 billion. My understanding is Mike Johnson has raised over $400 million, and that Tim Scott and the Senate and the NRSC has about $400 million, excuse me. So they're going to spend $1.5 billion in this campaign. So now all of a sudden the money's beginning to get spent, which I think should have an impact on people's minds as they kind of get out of their summer focus into election mode. But then you have to worry about money that shouldn't be involved, is not legally involved in the campaign, hence your ongoing investigation. What are you discovering?
2: Well, what we have known is Act Blue has weak fraud prevention standards. This stems from an investigation that I began now 3 years ago. And since I've been joined by James Comer and Jim Jordan, Chairman of Judiciary and Oversight, respectively. And what we have done is continue to dig deeper. And what we are finding is incredibly concerning. When you dig in, it's very clear Act Blue does not have what they need to have in place to prevent illegal donations from being made, in particular, foreign donations. One of the things that came out in the report we released last week, giving an update on our investigation, is previously, for example, Act Blue said that they were checking passport numbers to confirm individuals making donations from outside the United States to U.S. political campaigns were, in fact, U.S. citizens. We have now broken and recognized that what they were actually doing was simply confirming that someone was typing in a passport number. They weren't actually checking that against a database to confirm that an individual was a U.S. citizen. All this is on top of the fact that Act Blue over the years has looked for every way to accept a donation. You don't have to take my word for it. You can look at the words that are in their own internal documents. In a document that we pulled and subpoenaed previously, Act Blue, their own meeting note said, remember, we want to look for a reason to accept contributions. In a Fraud Prevention 101 memo for new associates, it said, if an otherwise legitimate donor uses a fake name, we would want to accept their donation. This tells you the approach that Act Blue has been taking to accepting donations, not taking fraud seriously. It's the reason we brought in senior leadership from Act Blue, including their CEO. Everyone who has come in time and again has shown themselves unwilling to testify. Of course, they have a constitutional right to plead the fifth under our Constitution. That said, I think the American people deserve to know what's happening in Act Blue. And our investigation and my investigation with Jim Jordan and James Comer needs to continue to get the truth through the American people.
1: Do you suspect that there are foreign contributions making their way into our political process, which would be illegal if I'm not mistaken?
2: Well, we have documented that the platform was used to funnel illegal donations to Democratic candidates. The question that remains is, what is the scale and scope of these fraudulent transactions that went through Act Blue? So it's documented that it has happened. The question then becomes, how pervasive is it? And what we have discovered through our subpoenas of documents at Act Blue is they have taken an absolutely lax approach to preventing fraud. Again, looking for ways to make the donation come in, not actually checking passport numbers when they know the donation is coming from outside the United States. In one case, an ActBlue supervisor noted that all signs of the donor pointed to the donor being from outside the United States, but of course they typed in a U.S. billing address. And so the end result was the donor's donation was accepted. We have these internal documents. We've known it's happened in the past. We see an incredibly lax attitude towards preventing fraud at Act Blue. And what we're trying to determine is there an individual or group of persons that are leading this charge at Act Blue? And ultimately, we're going to need to update our campaign finance laws for the digital era. In many ways, our campaign finance laws were not written for the online digital era that we exist in. We know Act Blue, the Democratic online fundraising behemoth, has accepted these. We know that there's a lax attitude of fraud, and this is where our investigation has become so absolutely essential in the home stretch of this election.
1: All right, quick break. We'll come right back. Is there foreign money coming into our election process? An investigation ongoing in Congress. Our final moments with Congressman Brian Stiles, 1st District, Wisconsin. On the other side, then your calls are coming up.
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0: All right, our final moments with our friend Brian Stiles, Congressman, 1st District, Wisconsin, looking into the issue of groups like Act Blue. Is there any foreign influence in terms of money that will be impacting our elections in 43 days? You know, if they're lax, that's one thing. At what point does it cross the line and do you have a criminal referral on their doorstep, do you believe?
1: Well, I don't want to preview our next steps. Everything is on the table. Ultimately, the United States Department of Justice will have to make their own decision if they can prove criminal wrongdoing. We do know that according to New York Times reporting,

0: they intentionally misled Congress. That's according to their own attorney from the documents that came out in the New York Times reporting, followed up on by CNN reporting. So this, we know that there are serious problems occurring at ActBlue. Some of their employees are speaking. They're speaking to traditionally liberal news media outlets. They are not willing to speak on the record at our hearings or at our depositions. But the United States Department of Justice will make that decision on their own if they can prove criminal wrongdoing of some of these individuals at ActBlue, knowing that the entity is not taking fraud seriously.
1: Are there specific countries that you believe are looking to target American elections? Are you connecting the dots?
0: Well, we know that they have taken donations. For example, when the IP address comes up as Hong Kong, that's documented in our report that we put out last week. It is very easy, of course, to disguise your IP address. And so we're looking into exactly, is there an organization behind this big picture? Or are these single instances? Either way, I believe ActBlue has an obligation to take fraud seriously to prevent these types of foreign donations or illegal donations from being made on their platform in the first place.
1: It's pretty unbelievable. I mean, the idea, Hong Kong, I've got to imagine that there's a China connection to that. That would be where my first instinct would go. And, you know, for all the talk about Russia, Russia, Russia, that turned out to be a hoax, hoax, hoax, that was even manufactured by taking career, you know, senior intelligence officials in their assessment after the 2016 election, saying that there was no Russian interference, having a meeting with Obama in his White House Oval Office, and then, you know, concluding, I don't like the conclusion of career professionals, I want a different conclusion, because that's what happened there. It's rank hypocrisy to begin with. If they're not showing any concern at all. Any Democrats on your panel concerned about it?
0: We do not see the concern as it relates to ActBlue. I think there's a broad understanding of a need to update our campaign finance laws writ large for the digital era. That said, once it comes to the Democratic online fundraising platform ActBlue, Democrats want to look the other way. They don't want to poke the financial monster in the eye at a period of time when millions and millions of dollars is coming into Democratic campaigns and Democratic causes, up to, which is now approximately $20 billion since ActBlue was created and founded. And so this is a massive fundraising machine for the Democrats. They don't want to take the ActBlue accusation seriously, although the evidence continues to show that ActBlue is not taking fraud seriously, and that's what we should all be concerned about.
1: All right, Congressman Brian Stile, appreciate it, Wisconsin. We'll be watching your state very closely in 43 days, sir. 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

0: It's 4:30 on WGYM. Dave Lingelian. Here are the top stories. Hundreds of flights are delayed after the FAA issued ground stops at several Northeast airports due to equipment outages. FAA Administrator Brian Bedford said the outage was caused when fiber optic cables in New Jersey were cut by a construction crew at an off-airport site. Governor Hochul says she has no plans to meet with President Trump while he's in New York.
1: The president has a slate of meetings as the UN General Assembly kicks off, but none of them are scheduled to be with the governor.
2: I speak to him on the phone whenever I need to.
1: Trump is meeting with Mayor Mamdani. The governor did not disclose if she asked Mamdani to advocate on her behalf regarding any issues. In New York, I'm Natalie Migliori.
0: Governor Hochul and Albany County Executive Dan McCoy jointly announced today the final phase of demolition is underway at Albany Central Warehouse. Next news in 30 minutes. More of the Sean Handy Show in minutes on the Capital Region's Breaking News, Traffic and Weather Station, 103.1 and 810 WGY.
3: Good afternoon. In Troy, we're seeing your typical traffic for this time of day on alternate Route 7. Loudonville, Loudon Road northbound, traffic moving slightly under speed approaching Osborne Road. Up in the Latham area, the Northway northbound cruiser on scene of a disabled vehicle in the area of alternate Route 7. If you're traveling on the Thruway, that's looking relatively problem-free both directions between Albany and Schenectady. From the Mark 32 Price Chopper Traffic Center, I'm Ryan Roman.
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7: The WGY AccuWeather forecast, partly cloudy, quite cool tonight, the low down to 46. Clouds and sun for Tuesday as we kick off a warming trend, the high 64. The sun breaks through clouds at times Wednesday, the high 65. Plenty of sun Thursday, the high 67. And filtered sun Friday with the high dialed back to 65. From the WGY Weather Center, I'm meteorologist Jason Katarina.
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0: information download. Sean Hannity and the breaking news you might have missed today. It's Sean's insider information. Hannity is on right now.
1: All right, 25 now till the top of the hour. Toll free, our number is 800-941-SEAN if you want to be a part of the program. We're going to get to a lot of this Lindsey Clancy stuff that has been unfolding all throughout the day in a minute. Because it really is, we're questioning the jury system at the worst level. And I'm not sure why Lindsey Clancy's former husband went on TV last night, but we'll get to that in a second. I want to remind you, everyone needs a personal, you know, home security system in this day and age. You just do. It's just a reality. And you want one that is proactive, not one that is reactive. A reactive system is, Mr. and Mrs. Smith, somebody just broke into your home. 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You know, I've been watching what's been unfolding today, and this just won't go away. The defense, this guy, Kevin Reddington, the guy that attacked me and attacked Nancy Grace, is now demanding an investigation into the holdout juror who blocked the not guilty by reason of insanity verdict. And he's demanding a probe into the jurors' questionnaires and wanting answers. He didn't like the outcome of this juror. And, you know, and the media is piling on. I am beginning to worry about this guy's safety. Now his identity is known, and there's been pictures of him. And, you know, you had on CBS TV morning host Gayle King, you know, fainted last week when she found out that the lone holdout juror was black. And I'm like, well, why would that matter? The holdout juror and the case ended in a mistrial, you know, retained an attorney who described the man as an American hero, a champion of justice, and a supporter of the president. But anyway, so this keeps going on, that it's like a never ending attack. Now, the holdout juror just happens to be a new dad, and you have to worry. The judge had put a hold on releasing the names, but the media would not give up on this, which I think is a mistake, because people have been so emotionally charged over the entire case. And anyways, and so this guy, you know, he gave an explanation. And anyway, Sunday showing him, you know, in pictures with his infant daughter. And, you know, he just held the line and he stood by his fundamental beliefs. And he went on to say, but prosecutors are arguing that Clancy, you know, coldly and in a calculated way, premeditated way, waited and sent her husband out to a CVS. And Clancy admitted to strangling the kids. That's not even an issue in doubt here. He's now received death threats. He's being doxxed. He's being harassed. I would say his life is probably in jeopardy as a result of this. And then he said, I didn't have any doubts. about Clancy's guilt. As I tried to explain different theories and possibilities during deliberations, I kept getting cut off as I had doubts based on the evidence present, he said in separate interviews, but based on all the physical evidence, key witnesses, and what the prosecution presented, I thought it was enough proof that she knew exactly what she was doing and what she planned here. I mean, okay, well, why aren't they going after the one woman who admitted she wanted to send a statement, you know, in terms of in speaking for women? Because that sounds like the person, the juror, that actually had an agenda. And then we had this incident over the weekend where the former husband of Lindsey Clancy went on television. His name is Patrick Clancy. And he's asked if, you know, he said he did the best he could at the time. How do you deal with anybody if you think they have any kind of mental illness? Because most people that I've ever met in my life that are struggling don't usually want help or your interference. And I've tried many, many times in my life to help people, only to be, you know, flat out turned down, rejected. But here's what he said.
2: Did you ask Lindsey why she did it?
3: I asked her if she remembered it.
2: And what did she say?
3: She said it was like a dream. And she remembered it much in the way you would remember a dream after waking up.
2: Do you feel like you failed in some way in this period? Or do you feel like you did the best you could?
3: I think I did the best I could with what I had at the time. And I live with the outcome. I live with it every day.
2: Has she ever asked for your forgiveness?
3: No, but I gave it to her.
1: I mean, I'm not sure what this guy is supposed to do. And, you know, he said it's deeply harmful to the legacy of his children. And then he dealt with these anonymous keyboard social media warriors out there, you know, with their conspiracy theories, trying to say he did this. It was proven in court that the guy wasn't there. It was proven in court that Lindsey Clancy sent him out after she called CBS and then called him while this was all going on to make sure he still wasn't anywhere near home. Listen.
4: This is why I think Patrick did it.
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4: Not Lindsey. Patrick did it.
6: You Googled how to commit suicide.
7: An online swarm of sleuths and influencers has been dissecting every detail of the case, developing theories that portray him as uncaring, unfaithful, and even the murderer of his children.
2: How do you respond to people who have that idea about you?
3: It's deeply harmful to the legacy of my children. It's a huge distraction from what really matters here, which is perinatal mental health. And it's done real harm to real people, myself included, but also others.
2: How does it affect you directly, the stuff that's out there online?
3: It's painful to see, and it makes it difficult to be in public. And it's possible that some of those people, after seeing lie after lie after lie, they start to believe it, and that's what we're left with.
1: I mean, the whole situation, to be honest, it's just chilling. Let's get to our phones. Let's say hi to Dee Dee is in Colorado. Dee Dee, hi. How are you? Glad you called. Happy Monday.
8: Hey, Sean, my hero.
1: What's going on, Dee Dee? How are you?
8: I'm good, thanks. I wanted to say that all the D's and all the U's and all the R's have to vote Republican. We want to save our country. We want to save the best constitution the world has ever known. Our constitution inspired France to be free, inspired all the countries of South America to go for freedom. And so to vote other than Republican is to support communism, is to throw away your personal freedoms, and is to embrace Hitler. And nobody wants to do that. Our brave family members in the past risked their lives to take out communism, and they did it. We do not want the chokehold of satanic communism from the pit of hell to take over our nation. We want to save our Constitution. We want to save our freedoms. We want to save parents' rights. We want to save our children from mutilations. We want America to be the wonderful republic that God made her.
1: So I'm not sure I agree with your Hitler analogy, but I'll let you finish it. And I'm just going to say this. You know, there's no telling. You shred the Constitution the way they're trying to shred the Constitution. And I see the media is all up in arms because Donald Trump is saying, I don't want certain news outlets that I believe are corrupt and abusively biased in the White House. That's fine. They can all unite together. If anything, that's less work for him because he lets these people in his office pretty much every day. But if you look at where this ultimately ends, shredding the Constitution, the Senate, we don't pick a president, the whole DSA list, amnesty, open borders, abolish ICE, no more deportations, defund the Department of War, no cash bail, no prisons, no police. I mean, it is a clear and present danger, Dee Dee, and America will be unrecognizable if these people win. I cannot express the sense of urgency that I have over the entire issue.
0: 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And stay tuned for the Final Hour free-for-all on the Sean Hannity Show.
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0: All right, we continue now. Back to your phones. 800-941-SHAWN on this Monday. Alex in my free state of Florida. Alex, hi. How are you? Glad you called.
1: Hey, Sean. Can you hear me okay?
0: Yes, sir. What's going on?
1: Not much. Just very concerned about what's coming. I feel like the Democrats accomplished their goals of stretching the Iran conflict, you know, all the way to the midterms. And they also more successfully used the whole immigration situation with ICE to blow up against the Trump administration. And, you know, as someone who is a proud Trump supporter who knows what's coming, yeah, I'm tremendously concerned. And, you know, how can you, being so deep on the inside of all of this, you know, tell us anything too positive about anything when you know yourself that, you know, all of this has really come to a head with between ICE immigration and the Iran conflict, you know, stretching all the way to the midterms. I mean, it's exactly what the Democrats wanted. You know, how can we have any faith with the entire narrative being controlled by, you know, liberals and Democrats everywhere, you know, just pouring the hate on Trump? Because Democrats know this is life and death for their power. If they don't get power back in these midterms, it's a huge win for Republicans. We'll have a chance to save America. And that's,
0: well, I will say, I don't think the president gets enough credit for closing the borders. We've had, what, 16, 17 straight months now that not a single illegal has been released into the country. I'll give you an example of ignorance and the forgetfulness of the American people. If I told you that the price of oil closed above $100 a barrel for nearly 1,000 days during the Obama and Biden administrations, would you believe me?
1: Yeah.
0: Yeah, it's only 61 days for both terms of Donald Trump so far that it has done that. And now the next question is, you know, did the president do the right thing by preventing the Iranians from getting a nuclear weapon? That's that everyone's going to have to make that decision, because to me and to the, look, every source that I have, everybody that would be in the know, the people that have access to the intelligence that caused the president to act in Midnight Hammer Epic Fury, all say the same thing, that he had no choice, that they had pushed this, you know, they had pushed this as far as they can push it. Steve Witkoff, I think, did the defining interview on my shows right here on radio and on TV when he said that they had 60% enriched uranium, enough for 11 or 12 bombs. We learned that they had ballistic missile range capability that nobody knew of before, that could have Paris and London. It could reach Europe. Nobody knew that. And so the question here is, you know, is the world a better, safer place because the president put aside maybe political considerations in the short term to make the world a safer place? I don't think the president has a choice in a case like that. Are there short-term consequences that are irritating? Yes. Does that mitigate all the other good that he's done with the economy? I went through all of this last week in great detail. You know, we have record low poverty, record job creation. Just, you know, we were projecting 5.1% growth, the Atlanta Fed, for the third quarter. But I just can't seem, you know, I'm only one voice out here, kind of in the wilderness a little bit. And the legacy media mob is just corrupt and they have an agenda. They want democratic socialism, and They will be an extension of the Democratic Party's, you know, press office from now and for the next 43 days and in perpetuity, as long as Donald Trump's in president. The people that, you know, get pretty much everything wrong and they never correct the record. So the best thing that I can say to all of you out there is that understand the power is in your hands. There's enough of us. Enough conservatives that understand the real issues that we're facing in 43 days that can make the difference. So I'm appealing to the smart people in this country to do what's right, get out, vote. There's not one Republican supporting this DSA madness, thank God. I mean, I guess it's possible at some point. Appreciate the call, Alex. Hang in there. We've got time, but not a lot. 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

0: It's 3 years ago the terrorists murdered more than 1,200 innocent Israelis and took over 250 hostages. And today, as we remember the souls lost on October the 7th, Israel is still under threat from terrorists and anti-Semitic hatred and violence that continues to rise worldwide. Yet a light does shine in the darkness because Christians and Jews, they are coming together to boldly stand with Israel through the International Fellowship of Christians and Jews, Flags of Fellowship movement all across America. 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
5: It's 5 p.m. on WGY. I'm Dave Lingley, and here are the top stories. Wall Street is closing higher, with the NASDAQ hitting a new record to start the week. Stay tuned for a Bloomberg Money Minute for more details. GE Aerospace is investing $225 million into modernizing its research hub in Niskayuna.
6: New York State's backing the project with $8.4 million in tax credits through Empire State Development, and the Schenectady County Metroplex Development Authority is contributing $5.3 million worth of local incentives. The project is also expected to create at least 75 new jobs. 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
5: Governor Hochul and Albany County Executive Dan McCoy jointly announced today the final phase of demolition is underway at Albany Central Warehouse. Next news in 30 minutes. 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
7: Good afternoon. In Troy, we're seeing your typical traffic for this time of day on alternate Route 7. Loudonville, Loudon Road northbound, traffic moving slightly under speed approaching Osborne Road. Up in the Latham area, the Northway northbound, crews are on scene of a disabled vehicle in the area of alternate Route 7. If you're traveling on the thruway, that's looking relatively problem-free both directions between Albany and Schenectady. From the Mark 32 Price Shopper Traffic Center, I'm Ryan Roman.
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10: The WGY AccuWeather forecast, partly cloudy, quite cool tonight with the low dropping down to 46. Then as we head through Tuesday, a mix of clouds and sun, a high of 64. The sun breaks through the clouds at times Wednesday, the high 65. The warming trend continues Thursday with plenty of sun, the high 67. Filtered sun Friday with the high 65. From the WGY Weather Center, I'm meteorologist Jason Katerina.
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14: 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A fresh record high today for the tech-heavy NASDAQ thanks to a rally in AI stocks, sparked by soaring demand for Muse, the new AI agent for Meta Platforms. 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And with so many people wanting to use that Muse to schedule appointments, make reservations, answer email, and more, shares of Meta today shot up 11.5% and sent demand for AI computer chip makers surging. Shares of Intel up 12%, AMD up 10%, Qualcomm up 9%. With that, the Dow rose 366 points, about 0.75% higher. But it was a tech-heavy NASDAQ that made the day. It shot up 600 points. That's a 2.25% gain. Again, a fresh record high. The S&P up 114. That's 1.5% higher. Oil was lower, though, on rising hopes for talks to end the war in Iran. Still, it's about $96 a barrel right now. Tom Busby, Bloomberg Radio.
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3: Have you heard the news? 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

0: might be a better use of Democratic focus and time to perhaps focus on cabinet-level officials for impeachment as opposed to the president himself.
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5: 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T-minus 43 days until Election Day.

0: 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Coming up next, our final news roundup and information overload hour.
1: All right, news roundup and information overload hour. 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You know, it's always an honor, a privilege, a pleasure to welcome back our dear friend Chris Hahn of the Chris Hahn Show. What are you on? How many radio stations now, Chris?
2: Not enough, baby. You should attach me to all of yours. I think it'd be a great balance.
1: Right. So you are an acolyte, a disciple of Chuck Schumer, correct? I mean, you grew up with Chuck. You're best friends with Chuck. You talk to Chuck often, right?
2: My first real job was working for Chuck Schumer, yes.
1: But you're still friends with him. You talk to him a lot.
2: Of course. Of course. I'm part of Schumerland, my friend, and I love him.
1: Would you like me to play a montage of all of Abdul El-Sayed's crazy positions and comments? Because Abdul El-Sayed, the Michigan Senate candidate, went to Washington last week, as I'm sure you're very well aware, and got $10 million in a pledge from Schumer and the Democrats for his campaign. So am I to take that to mean that Hassan Piker's best friend El-Sayed has Chuck Schumer's seal of approval?
2: I think Chuck Schumer would rather have El-Sayed than Mike Rogers, and I think the people of Michigan feel the same way.
1: Okay, but let me ask you a question. You were there in New York on 9/11, weren't you?
2: I was working for Chuck Schumer on 9/11, yes.
1: Mm-hmm. Okay, and you remember what happened that day, right?
2: I do.
1: And what do you think about people that say America deserved 9/11?
2: I think that's a ridiculous statement.
1: You think it's sick, right?
2: Yeah, I think it's sick.
1: Yeah, and when Abdul El-Sayed won't condemn his best friend that he invited on the campaign trail, would you say that is, at the very, very least, poor judgment on his part?
2: Yeah, I think he should condemn him for saying that and condemn him.
1: But he hasn't, and he won't. He's been given numerous opportunities to do so.
2: Yeah, I mean, look, people do all sorts of strange things when they're campaigning because they think they're going to lose votes. I mean, Donald Trump didn't.
1: All right, this is not a strange thing. This is a guy who's best friends with a guy that said the street should run red with the blood of capitalists. And he won't condemn that guy, and he's friends with that guy. And Chuck Schumer now is friends with a guy whose best friend is saying all this crazy stuff.
2: I think far too much is being made of Hassan Piker in this election, because I guess...
1: No, it's not. When Abdul El-Sayed invites him on his campaign to campaign for him, he knows what he's doing. Let's not act stupid here. He did it consciously, and now he's trying to distance himself, but without condemning him, because he did invite him. Oh, he's just a California podcaster and blogger, blah, blah, blah. It's not.
2: The political expedient thing for him to do would be to condemn him and move on. He hasn't. We'll see if that works. I think that the people of Michigan are more concerned about gas prices and the $6,000 a year they're spending because of Trump's trade war and other things. And I think that's where this election's won and lost.
1: Okay. Well, look, I don't know. You can't tell us with any degree of certainty how this midterm is going to end, nor can I. That's just a fact. Did you read the new census data that came out last week that under Donald Trump's policies that Hispanic and Black poverty and Native American poverty is now hit an all-time low? Did you see that incomes for the lowest 25% of Americans rose to the highest level ever? Did you see that median income rose to $87,600, a record most ever? Do you not see a complete reversal? How many months do you think that oil under Obama, Biden, et cetera, in their years closed above $100 a barrel in the years of Obama and Biden? How many days did oil close above $100 a barrel? Do you have any idea?
2: You know, you sound like Rachel Maddow 4 years ago during the Biden administration.
1: I'm asking you a question. The price of oil under Biden and Obama in those years when they're president, how many days did the price of oil close above $100 a barrel?
2: I don't know, and it's irrelevant to this year's election. And you
1: really
2: like joke?
1: Really,
2: people did.
1: No, it's very relevant because I think people want to take that as their big issue and ignore all the great economic news. What is the Atlanta Fed projecting growth for the third quarter to be this year? Do you know what it is?
2: I don't know what they're projecting, but it's
1: the projection is 5.1%.
2: Okay,
1: which is more than double the best year of Biden.
2: Sean, you're trying to tell people what to feel about the economy. You're giving them numbers that they don't even understand, and you're
1: no, they do it. No, the average American, because the price of oil closed above $100 a barrel under your buddies Obama and Biden over 1,000 days.
2: No.
1: How many days under Donald Trump in both terms do you believe the price of oil closed over $100 a barrel?
2: Well, remember when he screwed
1: up. Remember nothing. You don't answer questions. Over 1,000 days under your presidents, how many days under now the second term of Donald Trump, nearly six of his 8 years, how many years has the price of oil been above $100 a barrel on closing?
2: It doesn't matter.
1: It does matter. It matters. What about affordability? Because during the Obama-Biden years, affordability didn't come out of your mouth. And meanwhile, on every metric, the president is outperforming the last 4 years, and you just don't want to talk about it.
2: Okay, Minka Brzezinski. I'm telling you right now.
1: Minka Brzezinski, you're calling me. Do you think you're clever? Is this supposed to be funny?
2: I think it's hilarious because you sound just like her 3 years ago, right before the election in 2024, 2 years. You sound just...
1: Listen, I'm just telling you. Now, you have 250 DSA Democratic elected officials in 40 states right now. Did you know that? Since 2019.
2: You know you got a Nazi running with the endorsement of the Speaker of the House for Congress in Texas, Brendan Herrera.
1: Okay. And Republicans have distanced themselves from that guy. I'm asking you a question.
2: Oh, wait.
1: You have 250 DSA candidates elected since 2019, 40 more on the ballot this year. Do you know what's on the DSA agenda that Chuck Schumer fails to criticize, your friend, your buddy? He's supporting a DSA candidate by the name of Abdul El-Sayed.
2: Abdul El-Sayed.
1: And James Telefrico in Texas.
2: Neither one of them are in the DSA. Neither.
1: Excuse me. Abdul El-Sayed is in full agreement with the DSA.
2: No, but you're saying he's in the DSA. He is not in full agreement with the DSA.
1: What does the DSA agenda call for? Do you support eliminating the U.S. Senate?
2: DSA agenda calls for a lot of crazy things.
1: Do you support that part of it? Do you support packing the U.S. Supreme Court?
2: We'll both be in the United States Senate next year.
1: Do you support packing the U.S. Supreme Court?
2: No, I do not.
1: You know, should the people of this country or Congress choose our president?
2: People of this country.
1: Oh, that's not what they support.
2: Should we
1: give amnesty for illegals, abolish borders, abolish ICE, and end all deportation?
2: We should end the occupation of our cities by ICE, I'll tell you that.
1: The murder rate under Donald Trump in 2025 was the lowest in the history of this country. Did you know that? And rapes are down, and murder is down, and robberies are down at record lows in 25 and getting lower in 26. Did you know that?
2: In blue cities, they are. Red states, their rates are pretty much...
1: Well, that's where the defund, dismantle, no bail madness is going on, so the president has been fixing it.
2: You do realize that only 15% of the people detained by ICE have those kinds of records. 60%.
1: Okay, the point is, Joe Biden let them in, and people like you and Chuck Schumer was quiet. Chuck Schumer never had a press conference saying, you know, that you'll rue the day Gorsuch and Kavanaugh, blah, blah, blah. We didn't hear that, Chuck Schumer.
2: I'm trying to understand the question there. What's the question?
1: The question is, your party supported all of it, and your silence was deafening.
2: Uh-oh.
1: You let it all happen, and it was happening before our eyes. And meanwhile, Joe Biden went out and Mayorkas went out and Kamala Harris went out lying and saying the border was closed when it wasn't. They lied to us, didn't they?
2: And then America voted for Trump.
1: Hold on. Did they lie to us or not? Were they lying for 4 years or not?
2: I don't know if they were lying or not, but...
1: When they said the border's closed and secure, they said it repeatedly.
2: The American people voted for Trump for three reasons. He said he'd close the border. He did do that. He said he...
1: Okay, but what did Mayorkas, Biden, and Harris flat out lie to us when they repeatedly said the border's closed, the border's secure? Why can't you answer a question?
2: I said,
1: did they lie? Just say, did they lie to us? Yes or no?
2: So the statement or the context of the statement, I'm not going to.
1: Okay, let's. I'm going to pull it up and play it for you. Make it easy so you can remember. Let's go back and.
3: That sounds to most folks like a crisis.
4: 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We've now gotten control.
5: Precisely that. The border is closed.
6: Nor could I have been clearer and continue to be so, which is the border is closed.
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9: We have a secure border in that that is a priority for any nation, including ours and our administration.
10: We agree that the border is secure.
1: Were they lying or not?
2: I think they were somewhat misleading in those answers, yeah.
1: So, somewhat misleading or lying?
2: Yeah, I mean, I don't know the full context of what you're asking here, okay?
1: Because every night, if you watch my TV show, which you should be watching, we showed images of them lying to us. Was Joe, they said that Joe was cognitively strong for 4 years. Since 2019, I was saying he was a cognitive mess. Who was right, they were or I was?
2: I think that towards the end of his presidency, he was a cognitive mess. I don't know.
1: No, he was a cognitive mess before his presidency.
2: No, he wasn't a cognitive mess before his presidency. I will tell you that it was with him. But during his presidency, he clearly made a rapid decline. And I think it was a mistake for people to hide that. And for
1: let me play Joe before the election in 2020. And you tell me if this was not a strong indication that he was a cognitive mess. Let me play it.
3: If you agree with me, go to Joe 30330. We choose truth over facts.
11: Poor kids are just as bright and just as talented as white kids.
3: 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Make sure the television, make sure you have the record player on at night, the phone. Make sure the kids hear words.
11: That we hold these truths to be self-evident. Sounds corny. Not a joke. Think about it. We hold these truths to be self-evident. All men and women created by the thing.
1: The thing. That was before the election, Chris Hahn of the Chris Hahn Show.
2: You know that we could put together a supercut of me and you doing the same thing, right?
1: No, not me. You maybe, not me.
2: There's plenty of gaffes in both of our careers. 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
1: All right, quick break. Right back. We'll try and get some answers from the one and only Chris Hahn, Chuck Schumer's disciple on the other side, 800-941-SHAWN. Also, Judge Jeanine Pirro at the bottom of the half hour. She had a presser on animal cruelty. I can't believe that people could ever be cruel to animals, but, you know, we're cruel to each other. Why would I not believe it?

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0: And you just, you know, Chuck Schumer doesn't have the moral clarity, courage to even take on Mamdani publicly or El Sayed or tell a RICO. You can't admit that these people in the DSA are in, have insane people in them with insane ideas. Isn't it because Chuck wants to cling to power no matter what?
1: Isn't Trump meeting with Mamdani today?
0: Did you not hear my question? I didn't talk about Trump or Mamdani. I asked about your friend Chuck. Why doesn't Chuck have the courage to take on the DSA and the crazy people in his party?
1: Trump has run primaries against DSA.
0: You must not be hearing very well. Why won't Chuck take on the lunatics on the left that are now dominating your party?
1: I don't think you understand how politics works. He ran a candidate.
0: So he has to kiss their ass to stay in power? I understand that part.
1: He ran a primary opponent against El Sayed. El Sayed won. The people spoke.
0: He didn't run. He didn't say one word publicly. Not a peep out of him.
1: Because it wouldn't have been helpful to the person he was backing in the primary.
0: And he just is giving $10 million to Abdul El Sayed, whose best friend is Hassan Piker.
1: He is going to be better for the people of Michigan than Mike Rogers, a Trump accolade.
0: Look, Chris, you're a nice guy, but you know what you are? You're an obfuscator. That's it. You want to answer every question by not answering the question. And the reality is, and I want my audience to take note of this, by you not answering questions, it's because you can't. Because if you did, you know that you would sound stupid because you know this is insane. You just know, but you still would rather Chuck stay in power. Let me give you the little headline that you don't know yet, okay? Chuck's time in the U.S. Senate is soon coming to an end because the DSA crazies that run the party will kick him out. It's over. And it's over probably for Hakeem Jeffries, too. Do you agree with that?
1: No. And you and I have a wager on it. You're going to fly to New York and have a steak on Long Island that you're going to pay for.
0: I'll fly you down to Florida. Goodbye. 800-941-SEAN if you want to be a part of the program. But you see how it illustrates where the left is? They can't answer. They won't answer. They refuse to answer because they know the truth deep down. 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

0: It's 5:30 on WGY. I'm Dave Langley, and here are the top stories. A Kingsbury man has been found guilty of murdering his girlfriend back in April. The Washington County DA's office announced today Ronald Gilder was convicted of second-degree murder, first-degree strangulation, and evidence tampering in the April 12th killing of Jessica Keenan at their shared home on Queens Drive. Gilder also locked himself inside the apartment when deputies arrived. Prosecutors say Gilder was being evicted from the unit by Keenan, who was ending the relationship. Governor Hochul and Albany County Executive Dan McCoy jointly announced today the final phase of demolition is underway at Albany Central Warehouse. Wall Street is closing higher, with the NASDAQ hitting a new record to start the week. Markets rallied as AI-related stocks surged, while oil prices and treasury yields cooled. All three indexes rose by triple digits, with the NASDAQ jumping 599 points. Next news in 30 minutes. 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
1: Good evening. The Northway northbound, we're now seeing a little bit of congestion as you're passing alternate Route 7 and heading towards the Twin Bridges. The throughway is looking pretty clear both directions between Albany and Schenectady. 787, relatively problem-free from I-90 up to alternate Route 7. And in Troy, your typical traffic for this time of day on alternate Route 7. From the Mark 32 Price Chopper Traffic Center, I'm Ryan Roman.
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5: The WGY AccuWeather forecast, partly cloudy, quite cool tonight, the low down to 46. Clouds and sun for Tuesday as we kick off a warming trend, the high 64. The sun breaks through clouds at times Wednesday, the high 65. Plenty of sun Thursday, the high 67. And filtered sun Friday with the high dialed back to 65. From the WGY Weather Center, I'm meteorologist Jason Caterina.
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1: Hi, 25 till the top of the hour. Toll free, it's 800-941-SEAN if you want to be a part of the program. Batavia, Illinois. Pay close attention. 2:40 in the morning, a woman looks out the window, sees a flashlight and a shadow outside her window. Police identify the guy in the backyard, a registered sex offender. Military court convicted this guy in 2024. Now, he had taken a sailor's key card, let himself into her bedroom, watched her sleep. He never met the woman in Batavia. He sees this woman on social media. Okay, what does he do then? He goes to research the woman who's on social media and finds her home address on social media, because you got these data brokers. They will sell your personal information, where you live, what your phone number is, where you work, everything about you, where you've ever lived, all of your relatives, all of it. And for about $2, people are buying this information. You can search and on these database websites and say, oh, I'm recent millionaire widows or widowers, and find them and then target them for fraud. This is where you've got to pay attention to protect your name and identity and prevent these people from finding you. That's why I use Incogni. 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They sell this information for next to nothing. They have no idea who they're selling it to or what their purpose might be. 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And anyway, to get your information off the market, because they can't harm you if they can't find you. 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In a minute, we're going to talk to my dear friend, Judge Jeanine Pirro. Now, you know, she's the U.S. attorney now for the District of Columbia. And she had a presser today with Brooke Rollins and Robert F. Kennedy Jr. You know, we read this story last week. I hardly can comprehend such real bizarre evil, because I think if you hurt an animal, it's evil. There's no other way to put it. And anyway, and this person having sex with an animal, I mean, it's so disgusting. I can't even comprehend the level of depravity that's in play here. But anyway, this meeting brought together the DOJ, USDA officials to identify, refer, prosecute cases now on a federal level, which I'm really happy about. And, you know, it builds on a broader Trump administration effort in 2026 that they had targeting puppy mills and dog fighting and Chronic Animal Welfare Act. I mean, these stories pop up quite a bit. And by the way, Jeanine and I often talk about our love of animals. I mean, she's had plenty of dogs. I'm getting my new dog after it's finished with its training. She recently adopted, I don't know why, beagles. She either likes beagles or those super big giant poodles, which are unbelievable. They run around like crazy people. But anyway, she loves animals. She's framed this animal cruelty as a precursor also to human violence. If you see young kids and teenagers that mistreat animals, it's usually consistent with behavior that will manifest itself towards humans later in life. That is a common phenomenon. Anyway, Judge Pirro joins us now. She is the U.S. Attorney for D.C. My friend, how are you? Welcome back.
2: I miss you, Sean. And, you know, it's true. I do. I have 6 rescues. And you always said my poodles were real dogs, but they are wonderful. But I decided after I heard about the abuse at Ridgeland Farms from Laura Trump and Lori Simmons from the Big Dog Ranch that I would get involved. And, of course, I got 2 beagles. And, you know, Sean, I always say I didn't rescue these animals. They rescued me. And what is happening now in the Trump administration, and I'm so proud to be a part of it, is the president is cognizant of the fact that so much needs to be done. As you said so well, animal cruelty is very much a precursor to violence against humans. And you know, the problem is a lot of people think that animal cruelty is nothing more than a footnote. It is a crime. And too often, it's a gateway crime where people who torture animals don't stop there. They're dogfighting rings. They deal in firearms, narcotics, illegal gambling, as well as violence. And at this presser today that we had with Secretary Rollins, Agriculture, and Health and Human Services, Secretary Kennedy, I spoke about the fact that right now, in the District of Columbia, I have 20 cases that involve animal cruelty, which apparently is as many as the whole United States Attorney's offices have in the United States. I don't know why. Maybe I love animals like crazy. But my cases involve shooting animals. They involve punching animals, breaking their orbital bones, stepping on them, killing them. And I think it's time for people to recognize that I'm at the end of the game. We're going to have USDA who's going to inspect and identify, and then we're going to have the OIG who's going to report from USDA, and they're going to get us these prosecutors, and I'm going to jail them. And the problem right now is that they see this as not a real crime, when in truth it is one of the most violent crimes we can see. And now we've got this historic collaboration, a crackdown between the USDA, the U.S. Attorney's offices, and it's very simple. We're going to use the teeth of the criminal justice system to protect animals, and we're going to make sure that defendants and judges, and Sean, make no mistake, we've got to educate the judges. The judges are like, and I'm looking at some of these cases, 20 days. No, that's not enough, Judge. You know, and this is like I did with domestic violence. You know, you think that, oh, we strangled her. Hey, there's 800% chance if he strangles her again, he's going to kill her. So we've got to educate judges who may not think that this is as serious as it is, and I'm very proud to be a part of this. And I wanted to share it with you, Sean. You're the first person I thought of.
1: I really appreciate it. I mean, we've had a long-term friendship going back, you know, forever. And so in spite of public media poll, why do these public, you know, keyboard anonymous warriors not in their basement, you know, try to create trouble all the time? You've always been a good friend of this program and a friend of mine. You know, we've been covering stories on this program. I'm going to tell you the story about Snuggles. And it's a 110-pound Anatolian shepherd dog. And this dog, about a year ago, so you have two veterans, Jennifer and her husband, and Snuggles, there was an incident. And the incident was a provoked incident, a first bite incident with a family member who admits that they were provoking the dog. And the person wants the dog returned to the family. I mean, in other words, the victim in this case. So Anyway, it was an isolated, provoked event. You know, there's certain things you don't do with dogs. You don't take their bone. You know, you don't pull their ears. You don't mistreat them. And the person admitted that they provoked what happened. It was a one-time thing. They took the dog away. The ruling is they're going to euthanize this dog. For a year, we've been trying to help this family get their dog back. They have like 6 acres or 7 acres. It's not like they don't have a big piece of property. The dog never leaves the property. And the dog has been held ever since in an animal care center and is awaiting, you know, its death date. I mean, they're going to kill this dog for nothing.
2: Where is this?
1: I don't understand that.
2: What state?
1: That's Arizona.
2: What?
1: Arizona. I know. It makes no sense. And, you know, this audience has gotten very, very involved in the case. And we want Snuggles returned to two American heroes. This dog was a service dog, was in Iraq and Afghanistan, for crying out loud.
2: See, here we go. I want to help. I want to get involved in this, Sean, because I'm sick and tired. You know, sometimes you've got dogs who you get dogs who are big so that they can protect you. And you know what? They are animals, and sometimes things happen. But at the same time, if this is a couple, they're both veterans. Is that what you're telling me?
1: Yeah, they're both veterans. And this dog literally, you know, is needed by the husband because, you know, he came back with a lot of stress issues. It's a family member that's been taken away from them.
2: Well, you know what? I'm going to try to find out.
1: I'll get you all the information. How's that? If we can help Snuggles, that would be great.
2: I'm going to try. Look, you know, what we need is we need to make sure that we're not just a one man or a one lane kind of operation. There are some cases that deserve prosecution and some cases where the dog, we can seize them, but some need to go back. And I'm happy to help with this. But in any event, I think that what we've got now is the opportunity through the president to be able to get USDA and get the OIG and get the Department of Justice involved. And I'm over here. It's an old game, and I'm back in it because I believe that these animals.
1: You're back in it because you wouldn't take my phone call. Let's be blunt. That's an inside joke for people that have no clue what we're talking about. If you could help with this, it would be amazing. But also, it's very important that people know you cannot abuse animals. If you do, that there's going to be a price to pay, period.
2: Yep, I
1: don't get this creepy stuff with people and animals. I really don't. People that are either mean to them, you know, this. Did you read that story about this woman having sex with a dog? Good grief.
2: You know what? It's disgusting. But I see more often when I analyze all my cases, in a domestic violence case, the abuser will take the animal of the victim and kill the animal, throw the animal out a window, shoot an animal.
1: Oh, my word.
2: A beautiful dog, took it into an alley, shot it three times. And the defense is trying to say that the statute doesn't prevent the killing of animals. I mean, in Washington, you can bring up the craziest defenses, and they take them seriously. But we're trying to make sure that, you know, this case is a case that will end up in a serious conviction with some serious time once we educate the judges to the danger and the proclivities that arise from these kinds of cases. But
1: well, that's what makes you a dear friend and the best. You've always had a heart of gold. We love you. Janine Pirro, you're doing a great job, by the way, and we're very proud of you. Keep it up, and please stay in touch with us. Come on the show as often as you can. And when you're down here over the winter, we'd love for you to do the podcast.
2: Going to see you, definitely.
1: All right, here. Look forward to it. All right, Judge Pirro, thank you. 800-941-SEAN is our number. Dan is in my free state of Florida. Dan, what's going on? Glad you called.
3: Sean, I just want to thank you so much personally for being the voice of reason in America. Thank God.
1: I'm trying my best. I'm worried that people, you know, are too complacent heading into this midterm. I really am very, very concerned about it.
3: I agree 100%. This is just it's an onslaught that you never thought would happen, ever. I mean, this is something that just came out of the blue. And just the fact that people agree with this, I mean, some people, it just shows you how this is so imperative that we go out and vote. There's just no question. We can't let the nuts run the insane asylum. It's over. It's just insane.
1: We better take it seriously. 43 days. Early voting has already started in some states like the Commonwealth of Virginia. Real quick, Jeff in Vegas. Jeff, you're on the Sean Hannity Show.
4: Guys. I just wanted to point out that last week, I think you missed, slightly missed, a point how the DSA really wants to change our country. So they want to fundamentally change the country from where we've been governed by a 250-year-old document that millions of people have died to preserve to being governed by a neurotic, crazy party that it has no sense of history. So that's what I wanted to point out. It's a fundamental.
1: Well, it's a good point, but there's a million ways you can say it. And when I say they want to shred the Constitution, we have constitutional order. We are a constitutional republic. And if you eliminate, you know, just letting a party get rid of the Senate, our ability to choose a president, pack in the courts, eliminating all rule of law and implementing, you know, open borders and amnesty for illegals and defunding the Department of War. And this would be a death sentence for our country. Our geopolitical foes would love it. Abolish prisons, police, public ownership of corporations, then their new Green Deal, $212 trillion disaster. We won't survive it. The country will not be able to recover if that ever gets implemented. That's what's on the ballot in just a few, you know, short weeks here. I hope people are paying attention, man. I really do. Jeff, appreciate you. 800-941-SEAN if you want to be a part of the program. Listen, I want to remind you about our friends at Cozy Earth. Oh, man. You know, when you, all of us need a good night's sleep. I love a good night's sleep. And you know what? A part of a good night's sleep are Cozy Earth sheets. I'm telling you, it's transformed. It's added at about an hour and a half to my nightly sleep, according to Whoop. I have that Whoop thing I wear. Anyway, I'd use these sheets on my bed every single night because once you climb in it, it's like, oh, okay. 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
0: Whether in times of conflict or peace, we keep our law enforcement and military personnel in our prayers. 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

0: right, that's going to wrap things up for today. We got a great, great Hannity tonight, 9 Eastern on the Fox News Channel. A lot of ground to cover. 43 days to the most important midterm in our lives. Senator Ted Cruz. We have Jack Keane. We have Nancy Grace. We have Larry Elder. We have Riley Gaines. We have news you'll never get from the legacy media mob, the abusively biased and corrupt media. So we'll get to all of that. What is at stake in 43 days? What does it mean for your individual state? And how important is it that you involve yourself in this race? In my view, I don't know. It's all on the line. Their stated agenda should put a chill down everyone's spine, in my humble opinion. Anyway, we'll have all that tonight. Set your DVR, Hannity, 9 Eastern on Fox. We'll see you tonight. We'll be back here tomorrow. And as always, thank you for making this show possible. You know, I just read a report. It showed that gold is hitting brand new multi-month highs. 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
6: It's 6 p.m. on WGY. I'm Dave Langley, and here are the top stories. GE Aerospace is investing $225 million in modernizing its research hub in Niskayuna. The project is expected to create at least 75 new jobs. Wall Street is closing higher, with the NASDAQ hitting a new record to start the week, rising 599 points. Markets rallied as AI-related stocks surged. The family that owns the majority of the New York Yankees are selling a stake in the team to a private equity company.
7: As part of the deal with Apollo Global Management, the Steinbrenners will reportedly hand over 16% of the franchise and a seat on its board for $2.6 billion. With the extra cash infusion, the Yankees can now give out larger contracts to players in New York. I'm Lizzie Radabali.
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9: Good evening. In Albany, we're getting a report of a disabled vehicle, I-90 westbound, just after exit 5 for Everett Road. Crews are on scene working to clear that. The Northway northbound, we're still seeing traffic filling in as you're approaching and passing alternate Route 7 and heading towards the Twin Bridges. Some of that traffic's also backing up on alternate Route 7 westbound approaching the Northway. From the Mark 32 Price Chopper Traffic Center, I'm Ryan Roman.
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13: The WGY AccuWeather forecast, partly cloudy, quite cool tonight with the low dropping down to 46. Then as we head through Tuesday, a mix of clouds and sun, a high of 64. The sun breaks through the clouds at times Wednesday, the high 65. The warming trend continues Thursday with plenty of sun, the high 67. Filtered sun Friday with the high 65. From the WGY Weather Center, I'm meteorologist Jason Caterina.
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1: I, of course, looking back at some of these old statements from years ago, would maybe word them differently or communicate them differently, but the values that I hold are still the same.
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3: 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What?

0: our southern border should be like our front porch. There should be a giant welcome mat out front.
1: Something that you love that's not family or friends.
2: I love, and just say this because it's on my mind, the trans

The only way we can allow the rights of an embryo to trump the rights of a woman is if we believe a woman is not a full person. If that has been the default belief throughout most of human history. Being Christian and being pro-choice are absolutely consistent because Christianity is a feminist religion.

go further. I want to acknowledge that our trans community needs abortion care too. Defending trans Texans is something we have to do every day. So when I use the word woman, it should not be understood as an exhaustive term, but rather as a lens through which to understand, examine, and interrogate

0: ever look at a map of the United States and you see the areas that vote red and the areas that vote blue, it's really surprising the first time you see it, because you will notice that the map is almost entirely red with like blue freckles. And those blue freckles are Boston, Philly, New York, D.C., Baltimore, Atlanta, Miami. Well, Miami, less so. Miami, Cleveland, Detroit, Chicago. And especially in the South and in the Midwest, working westward, you know, places like Arizona, where there'd just be a little dot for Phoenix. And then California has some patches of blue. And a lot of Republicans have left there. I mean, hard to believe. California is the state that launched their governor, Ronald Reagan, who at the time was the most conservative president and probably still the most truly traditionally conservative president of the modern era. But California, that had given the nation Nixon before that in the House and Senate, and then it would give us Reagan. Duke Majan was considered a candidate for national office before things fell apart there. Pete Wilson, who made his stand in 1982 with an immigration position, that when that position lost, you can track that moment as the end of California. California fell to foreign invasion. And it's dreadful to see what happened. It's hard to remember, because I wasn't old enough really to know, but I've read, and you see, California was a beacon. California was the most glorious place in the country and one of the most glorious places in the world. It was a showpiece for our nation. People wanted to come and visit. They wanted to live there. They wanted to set up business, and not just because that's where the movie stars were. The movie stars were there and were attracted there and stay there for the movies and for the beaches and the mountains and the weather. Oh, it was glorious. There was such an exciting entrepreneurial spirit. And then, as often happens with many people, particularly artistic people, it turned on itself and they couldn't sustain it. New York, while it was always a city of violence and a city of crowding, had so much going for it. I loved the concept of New York as a child. From the Broadway musicals to the corporate chieftains, high finance, the culinary cornucopia of this feast around the world on every block. I mean, those were exciting things. But when you look at that map, you will notice that most of the country is red. And most of the country shares your values. Most of the people in every state, in almost every state, share your values. Now, it's important that you don't believe that. Because as long as you believe that the country has changed, that change is inevitable, and that you should be ashamed of your positions because they're the past and only the future is good, and holding on to anything from the past is a terrible, awful thing. It's a shameful, shameful act. It's hateful to its core. And so what you need to do is embrace the Islamification of the nation, the influx of illegal aliens, bringing their cultures, which are always good, even if they don't appear at first to be good. If they involve drunk driving, that's a good thing. It's part of their culture because their culture is better because it's different. Sex with minors, women not being allowed to show their faces in public, women not being allowed to speak in public, women having to wear this just oppressive garb with two holes for their eyes, lest they be seen in public, even in 100 degrees. These are all wonderful, delightful things because they're foreign to us. And nothing is more American than being foreign. And you should all be ashamed, because these are great things that are making our country great. But I don't believe that, and neither do you, and that's okay. See? That's just it. That's okay. And we don't have to be told that the position of other people is the right position, and that what has been the case in this country is the wrong position, because what has been the case in this country is what built the country to be the country all these other people around the world wanted to come to. And when you change those procedures and personnel, you will no longer be the country that those people came to. And in time, you will not have all the glory that was once this nation. But I want to talk about, for a moment, I want to talk about something that I've talked a lot about. That is the U.S. Senate race from Texas with some new developments. And I want you to understand, it is for this reason. A, I'm close to it. But number two, if the left can take Texas, the country will fall.
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4: Good evening. As we wind down rush hour, your major roadways continue to look in pretty solid shape. No real issues on the Northway from I-90 up to the Twin Bridges and beyond that to Clifton Park. If you're traveling on the Thruway, that's looking pretty clear both directions between Albany and Schenectady. And 787 is looking relatively problem-free from I-90 up to alternate Route 7. From the Mark 32 Price Chopper Traffic Center, I'm Ryan Roman.
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received an email from a listener named Alan. I'm not going to give his last name because he may not want to be this to be attributed to him. He said, Czar, by the way, you too can send me an email, and I do read everyone. I don't respond to everyone. I can't possibly, so don't feel bad. You didn't waste your time. I did read it. I commit to you, I read everyone. I just can't respond to them all. I don't have the time. You can do that through our website, which is michaelberryshow.com.

0: One of the local news stations interviewed the owner of a local family farm in the Klein area. The Klein area is north of Houston. And in fact, if you know who Lyle Lovett is, which you should, he's a Klein eventually. His family, originally, his family are Kleins. It's a wonderful community, by the way. One of the local news stations interviewed the owner of a local family farm in the Klein area, where he decried the high cost of diesel for his farm tractors and how that contributed to high vegetable costs. The gentleman then stated that he, quote, doesn't get involved in politics and lets people smarter than me. I let people smarter than me figure that out. I don't get involved in politics. I let people smarter than me figure that out. Allen writes, at first I thought he was just another one of those people who are not engaged in politics. But after further thought, I concluded that maybe he's right. There are smarter people than this. Don't include the name of the farm. Okay, so that's why we bleeped the farm. I didn't realize y'all knew that already. So his point is that if you are dumb enough to assume that you're going to leave the governance of this nation or your community to the people willing to run for office, then you're dumb enough to be as dumb as you think you are and that you shouldn't contribute to the process. Let me explain. I've been in elected office. I sat around what we called the horseshoe, where our city council ran. It was a multi-billion dollar budget for the fourth largest city in the country. And I'm going to tell you, there were some perfectly fine people, but these aren't geniuses. And I don't just mean genius by IQ. These aren't geniuses by problem solving. There weren't CEO level intelligence. There weren't there wasn't entrepreneurial talent on loan to the Houston City Council. Perfectly nice people. These are people who were available, one of which, because she was in a assisted living and was a community activist, and this was going to, $48,000 was a pay raise for her. I mean, they're different people who run for office for different reasons. But you ask the kind of person that you think should be in office because they're a problem solver, and they'd go, oh, Lord, I'd never do that. I'd never. It'd tear me apart. And that's sad, but it's real. But why? Why do people believe that they're too dumb to contribute to the political process? Is this a false sense of humility? Is that what it is? Because a lot of people think, well, I'll leave governing to the governors. But that is exactly the opposite of what the founders intended. This is a self-governing system. And if people don't engage in self-governance, then it's not the populace governing any longer. I would submit that anybody that could run a family farm is probably a whole lot smarter than the kind of community activists that run for office that have never done anything before that. In fact, I have found in my life, having some in our family, that farmers, I think maybe Paul Harvey said it best.
1: And on the eighth day, God looked down on his planned paradise and said, I need a caretaker. So God made a farmer. God said, I need somebody willing to get up before dawn, milk cows, work all day in the fields, milk cows again, eat supper, then go to town and stay past midnight at a meeting of the school board. So God made a farmer. God said, I need somebody willing to sit up all night with a newborn colt and watch it die, then dry his eyes and say, maybe next year. I need somebody who can shape an axe handle from a persimmon sprout, shoe a horse with a hunk of car tire, who can make harness out of hay, wire, feed sacks, and shoes.

0: Democrats, who planting time and harvest season will finish his 40-hour week by Tuesday noon, and then Painin from tractor back put in another 72 hours. So God made a farmer. God said, I need somebody strong enough to clear trees and heave bales, yet gentle enough to yean lambs and wean pigs and tend the pink-combed pullets, who will stop his mower for an hour to splint the broken leg of a meadowlark. So God made a farmer. It had to be somebody who'd plow deep and straight and not cut corners. Somebody to seed, weed, feed, breed, and rake, and disc, and plow, and plant, and tie the fleece, and strain the milk. Somebody who'd bale a family together with the soft, strong bonds of sharing. Who would laugh, and then sigh, and then reply with smiling eyes when his son says that he wants to spend his life doing what Dad does. So God made a farmer.
1: Bad guys in foreign countries no longer need to suit up an army and attack us. 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
11: It's 6:30 on WGYM. Dave Lingley, and here are the top stories. Flights are being heavily impacted in the Northeast after ground stops were issued by the FAA for several airports due to equipment outages. Flights into Newark, John F. Kennedy, and Teterboro airports are currently paused. Meanwhile, flights have resumed at LaGuardia, Philadelphia, and Boston airports. The ground stops have led to hundreds of delays. The FAA says fiber optic cables in New Jersey were cut by a construction crew at an off-airport site, which caused the outage. Travelers are being encouraged to contact their airline regarding flight status. GE Aerospace is investing $225 million in modernizing its research hub in Niskayuna. Some state funding is also being invested. The project is expected to create 75 new jobs. Wall Street is closing higher, with the NASDAQ hitting a new record, rising 599 points. Next news in 30 minutes. 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
3: Good evening. As we wind down rush hour, your major roadways continue to look in pretty solid shape. No real issues on the Northway from I-90 up to the Twin Bridges and beyond that to Clifton Park. If you're traveling on the Thruway, that's looking pretty clear both directions between Albany and Schenectady. And 787 is looking relatively problem-free from I-90 up to alternate Route 7. 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
16: The WGY AccuWeather with a forecast, partly cloudy, quite cool tonight, the low down to 46. Clouds and sun for Tuesday as we kick off a warming trend, the high 64. The sun breaks through clouds at times Wednesday, the high 65. Plenty of sun Thursday, the high 67. And filtered sun Friday with the high dialed back to 65. From the WGY Weather Center, I'm meteorologist Jason Caterina.
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1: Parts of their party. Because, and if you're not willing to do that, then I can't, you know, you're in a cult. But there is a difference between Democrats who are in a cult. And you can... As I say this, you can kind of put people into different categories that you know. You can assign them. I'll try to give you a new vocabulary for this, a new language for this. So first you have the people that are in a tribe. All right. That's Jews and blacks. And so they've been raised, 3/4 of Jews vote Democrat. These are old numbers. I haven't checked these numbers in a long time, but it used to be 3/4 of Jews vote black, vote Democrat. In fact, it's probably less than that now because the Democrat Party has become anti-Jew and is increasingly being dominated by a group of people that in the name of the Palestinians is actually Jew-hating. Now, you can think that our government is spending too many resources on the Israeli government or doing Israel's bidding. You can think that without being anti-Jewish and anti-Israel. And yet it's very important to people to cloud that. If you don't want Israel, if you don't want Netanyahu to be telling us what wars we'll fight and where we'll drop bombs and more, then you hate Jews and you hate Israel. Well, that's just stupid. It's stupid, but it's very powerful. And I believe they did that to Tucker Carlson. And it's hard to imagine today, given some of his opinions. But I believe that they did that to Tucker Carlson and threatened him to such an extent that they drove him to the other side. I do believe that. It happens. So there is that one belief that if you're not for this, then you're an anti-Jew, horrible person. Well, that's not true. It is also the case that if you believe that Hamas and Hezbollah and the Islamification of some of these organizations is a bad thing, that somehow now you hate Muslims, I think a lot of prominent Muslims hate Christians, and I know they hate Jews, so why can't everybody hate? I mean, either it's bad to hate or it's not, but why are we trying to control what people think? Why is it authentic and legitimate to dislike Christians and Jews if you're a Muslim? And I'll tell you why. The theory goes, well, those poor people, they've been poor for so long. They've been powerless for so long. I mean, Mamdani, the mayor of New York, said this. He said, well, you have to understand 9/11 is just a rage. People get hurt, they hurt others. Was that him or Abdul El-Sayed? One of them said that. They said, you know, people get hurt, they hurt others. Maybe it was El-Sayed. Oh, okay. So that's the answer? This group of people's been hurt, and so now they attacked America? Okay, fine. Well, then does that mean we should remove everybody who's been hurt because they're going to hurt us in the future? This logic doesn't stand. This is not American logic. This is not the Republic's logic. So the first group of people you have is people who are tribal in nature. This is Jewish and Black, largely. They've tried to make gays fit into that, but it hasn't worked. It hasn't worked as well as they would like. Although you wouldn't know it, they'd have you believe every gay person is a Democrat. So you have the tribal folks who were raised Democrat, and their parents were Democrat, their grandparents were Democrat, and it's really all they know. They don't even know why they're Democrats. They just know they're Democrats. They might not go to conventions, they might not brag about it, but they vote Democrat. Whatever you tell them about a Democrat, they won't listen because your guys are just as bad. And there is a certain amount of messaging and propaganda designed to keep those people who are relatively low information voters, but voters nonetheless, to keep those people under wraps so that they don't start free thinking for themselves. Because when that happens, it's very dangerous. So those people they're tribally. So you got 3/4 of Jews, at least it used to be. I should check the number. And you've had historically about 90% of Blacks. It's hard to get 90% of any American group to vote one way. You can't get 90% of Americans to agree the sky is blue. So to pull that off is a very hard thing to do. And it requires a lot of effort. That's why such a large percentage of our public discussion in this country is the absolute nonsense of race talk. It's why we engage in so much of it, to try to counter it. But race talk and worrying about what 13% of the people have supposedly gone through and what they're thinking and how we solve their problems. There's no other 13% of the population that gets so much attention and so much of a distraction from what is good for our country and the people who all live here. You'd think we were a majority Black nation. And it's because that has become the unifying issue of the Democrat Party. So you got to keep the Blacks in the tribal community, you got to keep the Jews in the tribal community. And that is fraying right now. And that is scaring the Democrat establishment. Because they cannot replace the influence of this small but mighty community with the Muslim group. So Abdul El-Sayed becomes a real problem. So they have to call the Jews in and go, hey, he's not really that bad. Come on, you don't want the Republicans to win, do you? That's a call to the tribal nature of all this. Come on, I mean, yeah, you know, look, El-Sayed, he's out there. We're a big tent, remember? We got to have some people in here who want to kill you. Okay. We have to have some people in here who think 9/11 was a good thing. We have to have some people in here who think that you're the devil and they'd like to destroy you. We got to have them in here too. Okay. Big tent. Okay. Because remember, our unifying feature, this is tribal, big tent. Our unifying feature is the other side is awful. That's the tribal appeal of the Democrat Party. And that's what keeps the majority of their people, there. But then there is the cult. The cult are the true believers. This is the white liberals, particularly the white liberal women. These are the administrators, the HR directors, the women who wear the pink pea hats when Trump was president. These are the vicious, this is the two lesbians, the one that got shot in Minneapolis. These are the angry, bitter, vicious. These are the people who wanted Lindsey Clancy. They want a parade for Lindsey Clancy. These are those types of people. And they're by far the most dangerous because they're a cult. There's no hoping to pry them loose from their tribe. They are in a cult, and you cannot talk any sense to them.
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5: Good evening.
3: As we wind down rush hour, your major roadways continue to look in pretty solid shape. No real issues on the Northway from I-90 up to the Twin Bridges and beyond that to Clifton Park. If you're traveling on the Thruway, that's looking pretty clear both directions between Albany and Schenectady. And 787 is looking relatively problem-free from I-90 up to alternate Route 7. From the Mark 32 Price Chopper Traffic Center, I'm Ryan Roman.
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0: explain the tribal and, for a smaller set, but the really vocal set, cult-like following the Democrats have, it tells you a lot about success where they have success. It tells you why you can't go into Minneapolis and defeat them there. It tells you why you can't win in Baltimore or Detroit or Chicago. You've got, I think it's 1,300 murders in Chicago this year alone. And what are we in, September? And Brandon Johnson is running for re-election, and his re-election announcement, he does a dance. Okay, so what are we doing here? Is this, we're doing a dance, and you've got 1,300 people murdered in the city? And somehow you blame it on white people. The tribal nature of the Democrat connection to blacks, or more importantly, the black connection to the Democrat Party, the tribal nature gets to a sense of us versus them. That's very important. It's important that black people feel disconnected from mainstream America. And this is reinforced constantly. I could go through some various moments that you would recognize. The one that pops to mind is in 2012, then Vice President Joe Biden says that if Mitt Romney wins, he is going to put you back in chains. Well, it was a black audience. So he's reminding the black people that here we are, 2013, but at any moment, you could lose your Christian name and be Kunta Kinte, somebody's slave. You could be traded on the block. You could just be, yo, yeah, go ahead.
1: Look at what they value and look at their budget and what they're proposing. Romney wants to let he said in the first 100 days, he's going to let the big banks once again write their own rules. Unchain Wall Street. They're going to put you all back in chains.
0: I don't think that was in the script. I think he needed a connection that was deeper than Wall Street is awful. Probably a paid staffer in the back that said, boo, you know, Wall Street's out of control. Your average black person, or white person for that matter, when you say, you know, Wall Street's run amok. They've really, Glass-Steagall has been the end of America. The long-term investment into leverage buyouts has destroyed. People don't. They have a general sense that Wall Street's evil. Okay. But you're not going to get the deep, visceral reaction you are when you talk.

0: talk about to a black audience, particularly when you talk about he's going to put you into chains, he's going to put you in slavery. Now, that came off, if you notice at the end, very naturally. That is from a career since 1972 when he was, I think, 27 years old, running for county office and then the U.S. Senate. He has been talking to blacks as if they are stupid and easily manipulatable in this manner for, at that point, 40 years and now 50 years. These are throwdown lines. These are, you poor, stupid, violent people, those Republicans are going to take advantage of you. And there will always be people who will buy into that. They need this. They need the great protector against the evil white man. And Joe Biden has learned these little tricks. You know, you throw these phrases out there. It's not aspirational. To his credit, JFK didn't use this kind of language. But this is the Democrat Party that sits in a room and looks at the votes and says, we got to lock up the blacks. How do we lock up the blacks? We need policies and personnel that keep them in a state of addiction, welfare, prison, cop hating. That's why George Floyd was so important to 2020. If George Floyd hadn't happened, that was Breonna, whatever her name was, there were more out there. There needed to be something to fire up black people. And, you know, I'm not opposed to trying to fire up a group at election time. I'm not opposed to that. That's part of the process. The part that breaks my heart, and really it does, it breaks my heart. The part that breaks my heart is how many people get hurt in this process that don't even realize it's a game to other people. They think their emotions are authentic, but they're not. It's Pavlov's dog. And the button's been pushed and they salivate and they don't even know why. And that's no way to live your life. That somebody multiple states away can do things and say things to not just cause you to vote their way. Okay, fine. Election comes and goes. To cause you to hate your neighbor. To hate your friend that you went to school with because deep down he's probably a white devil. And by the way, this is being told to you by a white devil who is really a white devil in the sense that Malcolm X said. The white liberal is a white devil, is a devil. He's the white man to be careful of because he's the one who will lie to you and cheat you. He is the one who will manipulate you into doing what he wants you to do. You know, most black people are told and taught from an early age to go around thinking white people hate them. And I've said this before, and somehow black people take this as an insult, but it's not. White people don't care about you. That should be reassuring. If I thought there was a group of people who hate me all day, every day, and they sit and plot my demise, I might go, huh, I need to know what they're up to so I can counter their efforts. But if you told me, those people don't care about you, they don't even think about you, I would be relieved. Oh, okay. So there's no longer a sniper with his rifle trained on my head all day trying to figure out a way to destroy me? Uh-uh. Oh, well, that's a relief. But blacks have not learned this. And it's really unfortunate because racial politics comprise the vast majority of American politics. Your inner cities have now become, once you hit a critical mass of about 30% black, you don't have to go quite that high, but 30% black gets you there. You're going to have a black mayor for the rest of eternity. And that black mayor is not going to be elected on the basis of his willingness to solve problems, attract businesses into the community, improve the services of road, water, public safety. If the city runs the schools, which sometimes they do, good schools, No, it's going to be quite the opposite. You're going to, as bad as things get, he's going to keep telling you how bad things are, and you have to elect him while he's, you know, in the case of Kwame Kilpatrick in Detroit, you know, his dad's, you know, doing contracts as a lobbyist, or, you know, you got the mayor of Baltimore requiring people to buy her book using, you know, funds. But and you just have Ray Nagin in New Orleans, and you have this horrible, horrible corruption, Stacey Abrams. And as a result, the people's lives just get worse and worse and worse. And the rest of the country is suffering because the Democrats are playing this game. But nobody is suffering like black people because of it. And that's sad.
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7: 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GE Aerospace is investing $225 million in modernizing its research hub in Niskayuna.
8: New York State's backing the project with $8.4 million in tax credits through Empire State Development, and the Schenectady County Metroplex Development Authority is contributing $5.3 million worth of local incentives. The project is also expected to create at least 75 new jobs. 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
7: Governor Hochul and Albany County Executive Dan McCoy jointly announced on Monday the final phase of demolition is underway at the Albany Central Warehouse. Despite rehabilitation attempts and as many years went on, it became increasingly clear demolition was the only option. The cause of a weekend to alarm house fire on First Street near the Waterfleet Colony border is under investigation. It broke out just after 1 o'clock Saturday morning. No injuries were reported. Next news in 30 minutes. The Capital Region's breaking news. Traffic and weather station. 103.1 and 810 WGY.
9: The WGY AccuWeather forecast. Partly cloudy. Quite cool tonight with the low dropping down to 46. Then as we head through Tuesday, a mix of clouds and sun, a high of 64. The sun breaks through the clouds at times Wednesday, the high 65. The warming trend continues Thursday with plenty of sun, the high 67. Filtered sun Friday with the high 65. From the WGY Weather Center, I'm meteorologist Jason Catterine.
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0: our southern border should be like our front porch. There should be a giant welcome mat out front.
1: Something that you love that's not family or friends.
2: I love, and just say this because it's on my mind, the trans

the only way we can allow the rights of an embryo to trump the rights of a woman is if we believe a woman is not a full person. But that has been the default belief throughout most of human history. Being Christian and being pro-choice are absolutely consistent because Christianity is a feminist religion.

0: a lady named Kristen Lindquist. She covers news for a Fox affiliate. And, you know, these cases, when I talk about cases in somewhere America, it's because it's a fact pattern that is anywhere America, and in a sense, everywhere America, because these patterns continue. Story she's following involves a home where officers had been before, twice, asking to search. They were searching for a missing 16-year-old girl, and they were at the home of one of her teachers. I wouldn't say this is every parent's worst nightmare, but it's the sort of thing that we think about. Give this a listen.
1: For 263 days, the family of this missing teen watched. Seasons changed, and their daughter never came home. Now, tonight, we are choosing not to name the teen for her privacy, but after months of countless searching, they finally got the answer they'd been waiting for. The teenager was found alive, and police found her inside a home that they had been to her.
2: I would literally lose every piece of me if that was one of my girls.
3: Danielle Flint had been watching the house two doors down for months. Facebook posts suggested a missing 16-year-old girl could be inside. Flint says she would look towards the property, hoping to catch a glimpse of her.
2: They had thought that she was with him, so I've kind of like tried to peek around and everything when I'm inside or I'm out in the backyard, but I've never seen her.
3: 9 months after the teen disappeared, Springfield police would find her there, inside the home of Joe Binkley, her former high school science teacher. On December 2nd, 2025, she ran away from Huckleberry House in Columbus. Her mother told Columbus police the teen was from Springfield and knew nothing of the Columbus area. Months passed with no sign of her as her family and police searched.
2: For 9 months, not being able to find your baby. Is she dead? Is she alive? Is she okay? I could not imagine.
3: On August 21st, Springfield police went to Binkley's home on West North Street. That's where they found the teen. But court records show August 21st wasn't the first time police had come to Binkley's door. Officers had been to his home twice before, asking to search for the missing girl. The records also say Binkley knew the 16-year-old had been reported missing. Binkley has been charged with interference with custody and is out on bond. According to Binkley's personnel file, he was placed on administrative leave in November 2024 after the school district became aware of concerns about his professional interactions with students. The district says those allegations were unsubstantiated. Binkley was placed on administrative leave again in January 2025 and fired the following month for violating district policy regarding the use of technology. The district tells me it was never made aware of the allegations involving this specific teenager until after Binkley was no longer employed by the district. Former Franklin County Prosecutor Ron O'Brien says as this case moves to a grand jury, the investigation may not end with the current charge. He says what detectives find on Binkley's and the teenager's phones and what the teen says happened during the months she was gone could be important in determining whether there's evidence to support additional charges.
4: She didn't relay that.

0: charged with custody in the first place. And often you really need the cooperation of the minor to do that. And sometimes they're willing to provide that information and other times not.
1: Binkley's next date in court is September 28th. The case is expected to go before a grand jury. On your side, I'm Kirsten Lindquist, Fox 28 News.
2: Every single person involved in this case should be ashamed of themselves. Every fellow teacher who knew this creep was up to this kind of craziness. Every one of them who sat idly by. Because I don't want to do anything. I hope someone else does it, you chicken. I hope it happens to you. I hope you suffer what another family had to suffer because you were unwilling to be brave. I do. I genuinely do. How about the number of, so you've got the teachers, administrators who knew this was going on. How many law enforcement had been made aware but refused to go the extra mile when this girl's missing the whole time? Well, I don't know if would you do that for your own? What would you do for your own loved one? Do that now. Do that for another family. If you're wearing a badge, you have an obligation. If you're scared of George Floyd, give up the badge. If you're a teacher and you're afraid to protect children, before you teach them, protect them. And if you're afraid to do that because the liberal, then get out. You don't belong there. That's what we do if we put a soldier in the field with a gun and he turns and deserts during the battle. The expectation is you're in a position with authority, with a conscience. And if you don't do it, there's no one to do it. If it is to be, it's up to me. Every single one of us needs to grow a pair and stand up and protect our country and stop hiding behind, well, I don't want to get sued. I'm afraid I might get sued. I don't want to get in trouble. I don't want to make somebody angry. This is how evil persists because of people like you. You would expect someone to stand up for you, right? Well, then stand up for somebody else at that point.
3: We're going to be changing the name of the Gulf of Mexico to the Gulf of
4: Mr. Michael Berry,
3: which has a beautiful ring.
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That's Jeannie C. Riley. This was her breakout hit. She preceded Dolly in stardom. And this song is 2 years before I was born, so everything I'm going by is interviews that I've seen and articles that I've read. But then again, I never met FDR or JFK, and I feel quite comfortable talking about that as well. It was written by Tom T. Hall, who's one of the great storyteller artists. He recorded most of his stuff, but other people recorded his stuff as well. And he's not a great vocalist. Nobody would argue that he is, but he's a wonderful storyteller in the homespun story, the song as a story. And I really, really enjoy that. The Road Goes On Forever by Robert Earl Keane, which of course the Highwaymen picked up. It's a real story from start to finish. And there's an art to that. Somebody who can engage in that craft, it's a beautiful thing. I always try to tell you when I remember who the writer was of a song. Knowing good and well, usually you're not going to know that writer's name, but I feel like they deserve their due. We understand that William Shakespeare was a great writer in the English language, if not the greatest.

0: And then that person, usually a lesbian, gets up and reads. And what they read has no appeal to me, and I would argue probably anybody else. It is always an angst-ridden, long-suffering, I'm strong, I'm the proud victim, survivor. And that's what we call now poetry. And it always has this kind of slam poetry approach to it, where it's almost shout-spoken. And at the end, nobody knows what it meant. They can just tell this person's real pissed off because they didn't like boys and their mama wanted a daughter and they didn't come up, they didn't measure up. And that's not poetry. That doesn't appeal to me. That doesn't appeal to me at all. Give me stopping by woods on a snowy evening. Now that's beautiful. Two roads diverged in a wood and I took the one less traveled by, and that has made all the difference. Man, that's good stuff right there. That's, wow. There's poems that you think about, lines that you think about from poetry. Why don't we think about that today? Did we just all of a sudden lose the ability to nurture a person who could put, no. We don't realize that songwriters today are the poets of our time. And I would argue they have more influence today than they did going back to Shakespeare and Milton and Chaucer. They have more influence today because today, at a minimum, some guy takes that song, or in some cases, the guy writes the song and also sings it. But usually if it's a big hit, he gives it to someone else who can sing it, who's just a vocalist, a George Strait, who doesn't write songs, just... His ability to take that poetry and make it. And that is a glorious, beautiful, wonderful thing. I don't know that that's the most important thing you need to hear today, but I've been wanting to say that for a while. So it was on this day in 1968 that Jeannie C. Reilly hits number one with Harper Valley PTA, a story that appeals to the small town left out person. You know, it's a woman. She's not married, and oh, she must be a terrible person because she's a single mom. And turns out everybody on the school board's a hypocrite, and she calls them out for it. We had her on the show a little while back, and this isn't so much about the song. It's about the fact that she realized her life. She used the celebrity she achieved from that song to engage in a life of ministry, and I think every single person could learn. What are you using your power, your superpowers for, to save someone else? Listen to this. We decided to play some of your gospel music rather than Harper Valley PTA because based on our conversation yesterday, I can tell that your ministry, your personal life, your walk, your testimony is way more important to you than winning Grammys and awards as a secular artist.
1: Well, you definitely know me. I have been in an intercessory prayer ministry for several years.
0: You told me yesterday that people, that the number of requests you get to do what you do, it sounded like you said you know more people now than you ever did. You sound very content.
1: I
0: know who you are and what you're doing.
1: That's right. You know, it was intended to begin with that I be who and what I am today. It took several decades down the road after Harper Valley for me to shape up into it, but I never was intended to be the focus of attention of the star. When I ceased to make it about myself and to focus on others, I realized I had a gift of encouragement.
0: Mm-hmm.
1: And I used to actually have this passionate desire to be a promoter, you know, to give wings to talents that I didn't think had gotten their just deserves yet.
0: Mm.
1: But Harper Valley was, it was the catalyst.
0: Well, and it gave you a celebrity, a platform to be able to do what God put you on this earth for. I don't think these things...
1: Exactly, a platform of identity.
0: Sort of
1: you
0: how...
1: You know, on Facebook...
0: Yeah, go ahead.
1: When I read a prayer request on Facebook that touches my heart, I will go to the privacy of Messenger, and I will tell the people I'm praying.

0: praying for your prayer need, but knowing that there's strength in numbers, if you would like for me to pray with you, here's my number. And people, if I put my sister's name, Helen Scott, they might think, is she going to pray blessings on me or curses? I don't know this woman. But with my name, it sparks a memory. Oh, that's that Harper Valley woman.
1: Right.
0: Yeah, she's a legitimate person. I let her pray, and they call.
1: Football season is back, and DraftKings is now live in all 50 states. 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
11: WGY News, I'm Dave Lingley, and here are the top stories. GE Aerospace is investing $225 million into modernizing its research hub in Niskayuna. Some state funding is also being invested. The project is expected to create at least 75 new jobs. Governor Hochul and Albany County Executive Dan McCoy jointly announced Monday the final phase of demolition is underway at the Albany Central Warehouse. A Kingsbury man has been found guilty of murdering his girlfriend back in April. The Washington County DA's office announced Monday Ronald Gilder was convicted of second-degree murder, first-degree strangulation, and evidence tampering in the April 12th killing of Jessica Keenan at their shared home on Queens Drive. Prosecutors say Gilder was being evicted from the apartment by Keenan, who was ending the relationship. Next news in 30 minutes. The Capital Region's breaking news. 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
12: The WGY AccuWeather forecast, partly cloudy, quite cool tonight. The low down to 46. Clouds and sun for Tuesday as we kick off a warming trend, the high 64. The sun breaks through clouds at times Wednesday, the high 65. Plenty of sun Thursday, the high 67, and filtered sun Friday with the high dialed back to 65. From the WGY Weather Center, I'm meteorologist Jason Caterina.
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1: And so that meant it was okay because he was drunk or... Well, we are such an advanced society that we have decided we're really progressive. So if A murders B, we have decided that, well, maybe A was having a bad day. Maybe A was having a hormonal issue. Okay, let's pretend for a moment we subscribe to such notions. Is she the first person to do this? How many women murder their children per year? Is this a common phenomenon? If so, do we need to study this? This going on? Because if this happened all the time, I don't think it would be getting all this attention, do you? I don't know anybody whose wife had a baby and then she murdered the kids. I mean, I don't know them personally. There's a couple of cases. The reason this makes the news, it goes back to the old journalism canard. Dog bites man, doesn't make the news. Man bites dog, that makes the news. This is such a creepy story because a mother's love for her child is the deepest love on this earth. We all know that. So for her to defy that, betray that, and murder her child, there's some interest in this. And then women behaving badly becomes an issue where you get all these leftist women. This is what the feminazis have led to. Jumping up and defending her. Why? Why, she's some sort of hero. Well, because in some way their lives will be better if they have the ability to murder their kids. Somehow this has become a women versus the rest of us issue. It's really creepy. It's savage. It's monstrous. And these people, this is what white liberalism has done. And by the way, you get these angry white liberal women who've now taught your kids in school. they've influenced the media or delivered the news. They have, in many different ways, taken on roles in your child's life that are important, from elementary school teacher to university professor. And they have changed the way some women look at themselves and the rest of the world. And I'll tell you this, this is why there are a lot of Sex in the City women out there. This is why there are women who are 40 years old and never been married. And they've slept with a lot of men. They've drank a lot of booze. They've gone to a lot of concerts. They've been out at happy hour many times. They've had a lot of drinks bought for them. They've been taken on some trips. They've been, as the equestrian world would say, they've been rode hard and put up wet. And yet, they're miserable. They've focused on their career. There are two types of these. They focused on their career, and they woke up one day and realized, I can't have kids, and I wish I could. I'd like to have a man. I'd like to share my life. I never believed that would be the case. But you don't think we're kind of wired toward that? You thought we were wired. You thought throughout history we were wired to just go out and party all the time? Work and party. You wanted to be a man until you didn't. Now it's too late. You needed to show everybody that you were as capable as any man. Whoever doubted it? Nobody that matters, really. And now you don't care about the approval of people, whether you're professionally any good at yourself, because you're an assistant district attorney or you're a corporate executive, and you realize that's not as fulfilling as you'd hoped it would be after you do it for a while. Or the flip side of that is the girl who gets all the work done and, by the way, maybe works out and does all the things necessary to be the pretty woman Instagram influencer. And she wakes up at 40 and realizes there are women who are married who she thinks are very boring, and they have kids at home, and they feel a complete loving. Now, maybe they got a little belly. Maybe they've got some flab, some cottage cheese on their thighs. Maybe they're not so hot that they can take selfies before dinner tonight. Maybe they don't hand their husband their purse and their camera and say, get me on the right angle and put the right filter, because they don't want to be photographed because they're not thin the way they'd like to be, but they're complete. They have a loving husband and kids at home, and influencer girls going home alone again. But then again, she can just go to Instagram or TikTok and see what all the people said about that great picture of her at the bar. And so that's what's happened. And these women, they couldn't be in a relationship if they wanted to. They don't know what a relationship means. And it also means that men have had to learn to react to that. So men don't get emotionally invested in these cases, because she'll make a fool out of you because she ain't in this for the long haul. So men learn in reaction to this. They change the defense. They put in a new package, and they change the whole defensive scheme for how you deal with women like this. And now you've got young people that are unmarriable. They'll never have a family. And it makes them angry and bitter and unhappy and resentful of other people. It's crazy, right? And Lindsey Clancy is playing out amidst all this drama. So now they're going after the juror, a person who did jury duty, did nothing wrong, just served on the jury. Now this crazed lady in Boston is going after this person. And this is wrong. This is how you end up with good people not serving on juries. NBC Boston with the story.
18: We've repeatedly tried to contact the juror at the home where his landlord is currently trying to evict him. We're not revealing his identity because he hasn't chosen to speak publicly and because the juror list is currently impounded. But we wanted to share the details we learned that experts say should have raised red flags about how he filled out his juror questionnaire.
19: Okay, sir, do you have any issue complying with the order that you stay away from and have no contact directly or indirectly with the alleged victim in this case, and also that you not abuse this person.
18: You're listening to audio the NBC 10 investigators obtained from Brockton District Court in September 2021. That's when the holdout juror in the Lindsay Clancy case faced a criminal charge for assaulting his wife. According to this police report, the juror's 13-year-old nephew called 911 after seeing his uncle grab his wife by the throat and throw her into a dresser. The report says the juror's mom repeatedly screamed, "You're evil," as police arrested him. Court records show the couple divorced after the incident, and the criminal charge was eventually dismissed. The ex-wife told me this week she didn't want to testify in the case because she was worried about losing custody of her daughter. Last year, that same teenage nephew took out this restraining order after he says the juror pushed him to the ground and repeatedly punched him in the face. The teen wrote that his uncle then said, "You ruined my life for calling the police," and added, "You've had this coming your way for a long time."
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0: This is a sports story, not a political story. But it just happens to be in the world of sports. Happens to be something I'm interested in. It could have happened anywhere else. And I want you to put yourself into this story. You might be both people in this story. You might be one or the other. And if you're not one or the other, ask yourself why you're not at least one of these people. Steve Sarkisian is the head coach at the University of Texas. They had a big win over Ohio State, comeback win, amazing wins, incredible. But Steve Sarkisian had hit rock bottom. He had gone from being the coach of USC, which was a big deal, to being fired, going through. I mean, you got to hit rock bottom to be ready to go through recovery. And he did. And he'd come out of it, right? I did the right things. I'm ready, you know. What's Going On was written by Ed Townsend, and it was about coming out of rehab. It was not meant to be, Let's Get It On. Let's Get It On was not meant to be a sex reference. It was meant to be, and he was frustrated that Marvin made it sound more sexual, but I don't know that Marvin Gaye could help it. It was meant to be about let's get back to living, because Ed had come out of prison and he, you know, look, I lost some time. Let's get it on, man. Let's go. Let's do this. Let's be what we should be in life. And so here's Steve Sarkisian. He's come out of recovery, not prison. He didn't commit a crime to my knowledge. And he's hit rock bottom, but he's taking care of himself and he's ready to get back and he wants to coach. He was once the coach at USC. He's got to be pretty good at it. And he couldn't get an interview to coach or for a television job. He was on something called The Pivot, talking about the bottom of it for him, the rock bottom. And then he got to the part about what he did next. And I want you to hear yourself in the role of Sarkisian. When you were hungry, who fed you? When you were cold, who clothed you? When you needed help, obviously your parents, that's an obvious role. Be thankful for that. But when you were coming out of school, when you were coming out of jail, when you were coming out of the military, was there somebody who took a chance on you? Have you ever stopped and told them, thank you? You didn't have to do that. You could have passed me over, but you believed in me. Look at me today. Have you ever been that person for someone else? That when they were at their lowest, when they were least desirable, you saw something and said, I am going to help you succeed. Because when you help another person succeed, you succeed. I tell people all the time, comedians, musicians, business owners, I am going to hog the credit for your success. I'm going to help you get successful because I am going to own your success. That's how I look at that. I am going to be so invested in you, not financially, but emotionally and professionally, that it's going to be a success of mine. And unless you're willing to do that, you're not helping another person. Anyway, this is what Sarkisian said. Josh Chambers is who tweeted this. But this is my call on you to be thankful for who helped you, and to help other people, bring them up.
1: In 2015, as I came out of that and had gotten fired at USC, gone to recovery, started working on me personally, and then coming out of that, not being able to get a job, somewhere in there, somebody's got an extended olive branch to you. Mm-hmm. And in 2016, I was ready to go do TV. I couldn't get an interview for a job. And Nick Saban saved my career. Wow. And he offered me an analyst job. And I was willing to do it for free. But he said, I got to pay you $30,000 so you can get benefits. And I said, okay, I'll do that. I'm forever indebted to him because at that time, you know, somebody in life has got to give all of us a second chance, right? And it totally changed my perspective. It changed my perspective on how I coach, how I deal with our players. Because everybody's going through stuff, right? Everybody's got stuff. Whatever that your stuff is, you just try to get through it. And if I can be that guy that can extend that olive branch to our players as we go through this journey, I always lean back to that time because here's the greatest coach of all time in our era, right? And for whatever reason, he saw something in me to give me a chance, to give me a shot. From there, he actually makes me the offensive coordinator for the national championship game against Clemson. And I was an analyst. I wasn't even a coach. I call that game. It was an amazing game. Jalen Hurts scrambles and scores. Deshaun Watson goes down, wins the game. Coming out of that game, Dan Quinn offers me the offensive coordinator job at the Atlanta Falcons. And I'm thinking, Kyle Shanahan just goes to the 49ers. I'm going to go to the Atlanta Falcons. And I go do it for 2 years. For whatever reason, that didn't work, you know. And I was like, okay, I figured out and I realized again, I'm a pretty good coach. I was going to stay in the NFL. That was the plan. And I'd actually verbally accepted a job to be an offensive coordinator of the NFL. And guess who called me again? Nick Saban called again.
2: When Nick calls, man, whether you're a player or a coach, it's tough to say no.
1: I called the woman in my life at that time, who now is my wife, L'Oreal. And I said, she didn't want me to leave Alabama the first time. And I said, why did you not want me to leave? And she reminded me that he gave me that chance and that I owed him. I went back. And I went back for that very reason. Like, I had unfinished business with this man that we didn't accomplish what we set out to do. And 2 years later, we go win a national championship, an amazing run. I had turned down some jobs along the way, and Texas called. And it was like, okay, this is the one. This is the one you're supposed to go take. Because you never know if you're going to get another one. So the one you get, you hope that it's one that you can go achieve greatness and win a championship and build your own legacy. And here we are, man.
0: Democrats used to deny that they were giving illegal aliens Medicaid and all this. They used to deny all the cash of yours they were giving to them. But now it's just raw. It's out there. They say it. So they're basically suing to keep importing welfare recipients into the United States. Don't we have enough already? A coalition of 22 blue states and the District of Columbia are suing the Trump administration over common sense policies that would make it harder for immigrants to obtain green cards if they rely on public benefits. Hey, look, if you come here and can't support yourself, that's what we've always said, then you can't become a citizen. We don't need to add someone else we need to support. We need to take care of our people first. Make America great again. Our people first. Well, I'll give you the clip. Ramon, it's going to be clip number 7 from KRON-TV.
3: Monday, Attorney General Rob Bonta announced that California is joining a multi-state lawsuit aimed at stopping the Department of Homeland Security from enacting a new rule known as a public charge rule that would make it harder for immigrants to gain U.S. citizenship or green cards if they rely on government programs such as Medicaid or food stamps. Under the current rules, immigrants can access benefits for a short period of time, but if the proposed changes take effect, even temporary access could carry a penalty.
4: Let's be clear about what this really is. This is a cruel policy designed to force immigrant families to forego health care and food assistance programs out of fear that using them could jeopardize their immigration status. And as with all the cases that we bring, the point we want to make is it is unlawful. The Trump administration cannot take this unlawful action.
3: Bonta says that the federal government attempted a similar rule change during the first Trump administration. That effort was stopped by the courts, and Bonta says he feels confident they can achieve a similar result.
5: Gentlemen, Elvis has left the building. Thank you and good night.
0: The IRS won't call or email. They'll send you a letter. And that letter will be in a funny font. It's the font the IRS has used forever. 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
12: WGY News, I'm Dave Lingley, and here are the top stories. Flights have been impacted in the Northeast after ground stops were issued by the FAA for several airports due to equipment outages. Affected airports include John F. Kennedy, LaGuardia, Philadelphia, and Boston. Do check with your airline to determine your flight status. The pilot killed in Friday's mid-air glider crash over Edinburgh in Saratoga County has been identified. State police say 80-year-old James Morzillo of Saratoga Springs was the only person in the glider when he clipped another glider he was flying with. The pilot of the other glider landed safely. Morzillo's plane crashed into the woods off Sand Lake Road. The FAA and state police are investigating. Market 32 and Price Chopper announced Monday Shy's Eats Chicken Salad and Egg Salad are now available in the food fair department of six Capital Region Market 32 locations. 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